0: The FBI is investigating a massive dark web sale of millions of driver's license records, data that appears to have been stolen from a Louisiana identity verification company.
1: A hacker linked to identity theft that calls itself Nexus claims to have more than 153 million driver's licenses from people in the U.S. and Canada, along with millions of other identity documents. The data may have been stolen from idscan.net, a Louisiana-based identity verification company whose technology is used by businesses specializing in car rentals, retail, finance, and entertainment. The person who first reported on the breach, Brian Krebs, discovered a copy of his own driver's license was stolen. He reported his discovery, which included an alleged copy of Pentagon Secretary Pete Hegseth's Minnesota driver's license. At the bottom of the account, it says the cost to unlock this record is $100.
0: Fox's Jennifer Griffin. More than a week after the devastating flood in Nepal, rescuers found two more victims alive today.
2: A woman was submerged underneath a building. She was found alive 10 days after those deadly flash floods ripped through villages along the Himalayan border between Nepal and China. Crews gave her water and a blanket before, of course, rushing her straight to the hospital. Meanwhile, another miracle today. A man was found inside a 740-foot tunnel at a hydropower project. Crews from across the world, including the U.S., are focusing on 12 projects that were across Nepal, where 900 workers are missing. About 500 are believed to be trapped in various tunnels. Yesterday, two other workers were pulled to safety. One told rescuers the handful of people are still alive down there.
0: Fox's Stephanie Bennett, and we will, of course, continue to monitor rescue efforts and tell you when more people have been found alive. I'm Roger Stern, and this is Fox News.
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2: Your WPG Atlantic City Electric AccuWeather forecast for South Jersey. Tonight will be partly cloudy with a low of 58. Tomorrow, expect a mix of sun and clouds with temperatures not as warm, reaching a high of 76. Tomorrow night will be clear with a low of 57 as we start the new week. Monday will bring mostly sunny skies and a high of 82. Tuesday will feature a mix of sun and clouds with a high of 84. I'm AccuWeather meteorologist Jason Caterina on WPG Talk Radio 95.5.
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0: This young lady did nothing wrong in her life. 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
2: 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Stay right here for our final news roundup and information overload.
4: All right, news roundup and information overload hour. Here's our toll-free telephone number. It's 800-941-SEAN if you want to be a part of the program. All right, so with all the developments now in the Lindsey Clancy case, you know, starting with the biggest sign and symptom of, you know, what's to be and what the judge said here. So the judge comes out early today, just to recap, tells the Lindsey Clancy juries that say that they cannot reach a unanimous verdict to go back in and start deliberating. And that was the beginning of our day.
5: Members of the jury, I've got your question. And the question is, after many hours of deliberation, we are unable to come to a unanimous decision. I brought you back out because I know that this was a long trial, all right? I know there were over 80 witnesses. There were over 300 exhibits. But because of that, I'm going to ask you to go back out, keeping in mind all of the instructions that I gave you, to go out and to continue your deliberations at this time, all right? And so with that, I'm going to ask you to go back out. Like I said, keep in mind the instructions I gave you, reviewing the evidence, and I'd ask you to resume your deliberations at this time. Okay, thank you.
4: All right, common occurrence, predictable result, and, you know, here we find ourselves. Where are we? I don't think this is going to be the end of cases like this. There was an article yesterday how, I think this case was in North Carolina, how more and more attorneys are adopting, you know, the same strategy defense that they watched in the case of our friend Mr. Reddington, who obviously is no fan of mine or of Nancy Grace's, which we went into great specificity and detail yesterday. And, you know, is that problematic? Now, the reason that I think we need a recap of this and a reanalysis of this, because this is going to be something we're going to see and hear more and more of. I've never thought anybody that could admit to killing three people, never let alone your own three children, is by definition sane. So not guilty by reason of insanity would be applicable in any case. Here to debate this, we have Nancy Grace, of course, with Crime Stories on Fox One, and Tiffany Smiley, who is a Republican, friend of the program.

0: but took a very different position in terms of her analysis of this case. Thank you both for being here. But I think the overriding issues are going to be ones that we face for many, many decades to come, unfortunately, because I really have a problem with all of this. But Tiffany, I get it. You used to be a triage nurse. All of my sisters were nurses. One worked extensively and for years in an emergency room situation. I get it. But at the end of the day, the question is about the law, and the law was clear, and the law was clear on if the prosecution, the burden was on them to prove intent, which I believe they met that burden.
1: Yeah, well, look, Sean, I mean, she needs to be held accountable, and justice absolutely needs to be served, and this case should not be taken as a free pass, right, for lawyers in the future in similar sort of cases. But there's a bigger overarching question that I've tried to ask. Is how do we make sure this does not happen again? I have worked in triage. I have worked in women's health. Emergency rooms, our healthcare system is inundated with a mental health crisis. When I was working, it was nearly 15 years ago, and it was really bad then, and it's worse now. And I have a lot of questions about this case. I have a lot of questions about women's health care and our assessment of it and our awareness of it and just the holistic approach of it. This woman clearly had postpartum depression, but I think the question needs to be asked, did she have it with her first child and it got swept under the rug and she wasn't treated properly and then it subsequently got worse and then her home life was not a healthy situation. Maybe her caretakers didn't know how to address the issue. Maybe it's a healthcare breakdown, right? Where she should have been institutionalized. This woman should not have been alone with her children. And even though she was on copious amounts of drugs, only three in her system, Sean, we also know when you stop medications, they can have an adverse reaction. So where was the breakdown? And how do we make sure this never happens again? Because there are three innocent, beautiful souls that are now dead. And I think I told you last week that I anticipated it would be a hung jury. And we'll have to have a retry. And now how do we retry it with the public weighing in on this, the national attention that is now weighing in on this case? Will we get the real answers? And will we come to a place in this country where we either fix our medical system, we understand postpartum depression and research and back women in it and make sure that this never, ever happens again?
0: You know, Nancy, I think you and I are more on the same page in as much as, you know, we're supposed to believe after she plotted, schemed and planned her this thing in its entirety and sent the husband out to go to the drugstore after calling the drugstore, which to me indicates premeditation. And then even called, you know, in the process or right after she's killing these three kids, that you cannot tell me that for that little window of time that this psychosis thing came into play. And then you add to that everything that she looked up in terms of the internet, in terms of her own illness. But, you know, how does one with the carotid artery and, you know, how do you slit somebody's throat, et cetera, et cetera. So I can understand. Also, you've got to look at the venue in any case, Nancy. You know this better than anybody as a victim's advocate, being a victim, and as a former prosecutor. The venue means everything. This happens in Massachusetts, in Plymouth. They don't have a single elected Republican in Washington from that entire state. That governor just signed into law an infanticide bill where a woman can have an abortion up to the moment of birth. I don't think you're getting, you know, many conservatives in that jury pool.
2: Well, I know one thing firsthand now. I know how Tiffany can give an amazing and mesmerizing speech. That was amazing, what you just said, and much of it true. But that is not the issue that brings us here today. The issue today is Lindsay Clancy and what happened to her three children. Was she not guilty by reason of insanity at the time she murdered them? That she murdered them is not an issue. She and her lawyer say she did it. As much as internet conspiracy theorists would like to blame the husband, no, he had nothing to do with it. She planned this starting early on. And when Tiffany

0: asked, was she getting treatment? She was getting treatment. There were caregivers, there were babysitters, there were nannies, there were cleaners. Her own sister, a certified therapist, had talked to her practically daily and did not think she should be hospitalized. The victim here is not Lindsay Clancy. The victims are Dawson, Callan, and Cora. Those are the victims, and we have lost sight of that in our big brouhaha about Lindsay Clancy. We're forgetting the children whose necks were shrunken down to inches wide from the extreme ligature strangulation they endured face down in their basement at the hands of their mother. I hate to be harsh in this manner when I don't have to be. This is something I would say to convince a jury. But the reality is they died a horrific and painful death. And she planned it. No one wants to accept that because we don't like to think of a mother killing her children. We deem she must be crazy. Well, she wasn't. And it'll be a cold day in H-E-double-L from what I know about psychosis, which, Sean, medical experts have told me, is like when you have a stroke, you really don't know what happened. You've seen those anchors on TV and they don't make any sense. They're looking around. They're having a stroke. They don't know what they're doing. They have no memory. That's what psychosis is. It's not postpartum depression. It is a break from reality. And you cannot tell me that she hears a voice for the first and last time the moment her husband slams the door, kill your children, she does it, and in less than an hour, he's back there dead, and the voice is never heard again. N-O.
1: Tiffany?
2: Yeah, well, look, you know, the prosecution went for first-degree murder, right? And they had obviously had a very hard time trying to prove that, as evidenced by what we are seeing with a potential hung jury. How were they going to, I think it's like, how would they prove that a sane, rational mother would do the most unrational thing imaginable?
1: But Tiffany, if I may just interject, and then I want you to pick up where you are.
2: Okay.
1: If anybody commits murder, by definition, aren't they kind of insane? Don't you have to be insane? Is something really wrong with a person in cold blood that can kill anybody?
2: Yes. But this is a woman who was in so much pain and torment that her only option out in this life was to kill her children and kill herself.
1: Slow down. Her only option.
2: That in her mind.
1: So human beings then, by definition, is what you're saying, have no control over their behavior at the end of the day, because by definition, somebody that will murder another person is insane, by definition.
2: In her mind, at that time, that was clearly her only option to end the...
1: But isn't that every killer? Couldn't it be used in every case?
2: You're talking about a woman who documented that she was having postpartum issues, documenting that she had issues, going to the doctor, getting medication.
1: So a premeditated murder, as long as you document that you're feeling A, B, C, D, E, and F, and look up the right things ahead of time, if you're that evil and sinister, you can use the same defense and you should get, you know, a result that would be favorable for you. Is that what you're saying?
2: Evil, it's sick, and it should never happen again. But there is a reason that the prosecution, what I'm saying...
1: But should there be consequences? In other words, or are we determining here that people have no control over their own behavior and there's no individual responsibility?
2: He clearly had... Sean, she will be held accountable, and she will be. My whole point, and you know this.
1: Massachusetts. Okay. Good luck with that. We should start a pool when she'll be out.
2: Or she'll be in a institution for the rest of her life, outside of public and living.
1: You mean like John Hinckley, who attempted to kill Ronald Reagan?
2: I couldn't. It's torturous. And she has to face these consequences, and she will. I guess what I'm trying to say is the prosecution is trying to prove to these jurors first-degree murder, and it's clear that they had a hard time. You know, a couple of weeks ago, I was speaking with a legal analyst, and there was five of us in the group. Each of us approached this case from a different perspective, and we said right then and there, I guarantee you it will be

0: hung jury.
1: Well, I mean, the reality is the judge threw them, as we discussed earlier, this lifeline again and again, which gave them the other options. Nancy, I'm worried that, you know, by definition, if somebody now is devious and evil enough, and I think you have to be evil to kill somebody, that if they just chronicle it properly and look up the right terms on the internet, that this defense is going to be used over and over again.
0: It will be. And the fact that we're hearing she will be held accountable because she will be held accountable, that is what we call in the law a non sequitur. It doesn't follow. It doesn't make sense. Let me point out, we always hear about Andrea Yates, how she's still locked away. Well, what about Deanna Laney? She bludgeoned her two boys dead, left the other, the baby, with permanent brain damage and vision problems. She was behind bars in a mental facility for a period of about 5 to 7 years and is walking free amongst us right now. You pointed out Hinckley. So I don't call that accountable. There are three coffins, three dead people sentenced to that coffin from now on, and she has the ability to walk free. Do I feel sorry for what Lindsey Clancy has endured? Yes, I do. Her children are gone. I don't think you could do anything worse to me than take away my children. They're gone and at her own hand. And she has to live with that forever in her own prison cell, in her mind. But though I feel sorry for her, the law is clear. The law is clear. There was intent. She performed the act and she needs to go to jail for life. Period. The end.
1: No, that won't happen. 800-941-SHAWN, our number if you want to be a part of the program. This debate is too important. Moving forward, the impact of all of this, I think the consequences are going to be more severe than we're anticipating even today. And I think that we're going to see case after case after case emerge with a lot of similarities. I hope I'm wrong.
2: All right, quick break. Right back. We'll continue straight ahead. 800-941-SHAWN is our number.
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7: This is House Call for Health. Spending a certain amount of time on social media every day can increase the risk of depression. That's a suggestion from a new study published in the journal NPJ Mental Health Research after researchers looked at data from more than 180,000 people ages 18 to 70 gathered between the years 2014 and 2024. The study found depression rates rose over the decade when participants reached at least 2.5 hours of daily social media use. Researchers also found for each extra hour of screen time per day, participants had about a 17% higher chance of self-reporting depression. Senior researcher Hans Breiter, a professor at the University of Cincinnati, calls social media harmful for individuals across the lifespan, adding, "We should not subject ourselves to a product using addiction science to optimize our viewing time." A co-author noting that what began as a social outlet with people you knew now has more to do with content from strangers. For more health news, go to foxnewshealth.com. House Call for Health, I'm Lisa Brady, Fox News.
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3: Your WPG Atlantic City Electric AccuWeather forecast for South Jersey. Tonight will be partly cloudy with a low of 58. Tomorrow, expect a mix of sun and clouds with temperatures not as warm, reaching a high of 76. Tomorrow night will be clear with a low of 57. As we start the new week, Monday will bring mostly sunny skies and a high of 82. Tuesday will feature a mix of sun and clouds with a high of 84. I'm AccuWeather meteorologist Jason Caterina on WPG Talk Radio 95.5.
4: Fox News, I'm Carmen Roberts. The U.S. military strikes three Iranian oil tankers after Tehran fired missiles at an American aircraft carrier.
5: CENTCOM Commander Admiral Brad Cooper released this statement saying, "Let the message to the IRGC be clear. If you shoot at two of our ships, we will impose an even higher economic cost, taking out three of yours." And the United States says they remain prepared should there be additional missile fire against warships.
4: Fox's Trey Yingston, Tel Aviv. Americans are paying the most ever for gas over a Labor Day weekend. AAA says the national average is $4.15 a gallon, 94 cents more than last year.
6: Trump yesterday argued the new pipelines in transportation routes across the Middle East could reduce the world's reliance on the Strait of Hormuz.
4: Fox's Alex Hogan at the White House. 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
6: All right, 25 now till the top of the hour, 800-941-SEAN, if you want to be a part of the program. More with Nancy Grace and Tiffany Smiley on the other side here. All right, so the jury, quickly to recap, couldn't reach a verdict, told the judge. The judge asked them to continue deliberations. They did so for many hours today, and they have now convened for the day. But we continue. This is going to have long-term ramifications. And here to discuss both sides of it, Nancy Grace, we continue with her and with Tiffany Smiley. By the way, I want to reiterate something I said yesterday on both radio and TV about Nancy Grace. Because Nancy Grace was attacked by Lindsey Clancy's attorney, Kevin Reddington, as I was attacked. But she was attacked more viciously than me. And the queen of mean. And, you know, for those that never got a chance to watch my podcast with Nancy, please watch it, you know, wherever you get your video podcasts. Because we go into great detail and specificity how her entire life and her life's trajectory was altered. Because she was 19 years old and her fiance was murdered. I don't think she ever planned to be a victim's advocate the way she's become or as passionate about these issues as she is. But for this guy to make these attacks when she is not only a victim of a horrible crime herself, but has spent decades of her life being a prosecutor and a victim's advocate, I just think is vile, uncalled for. And obviously he doesn't know or care about who Nancy Grace really is. And, you know, the more I thought about this, the more angry I get. I don't care when people attack me, but when they attack my friends, it really bothers me, Nancy. And let me play this for example.
7: It's been obviously a long weekend, okay? You're all journalists, reporters, news media, and this weekend has been horrific with the coverage. And by that I mean Mr. Hannity with his men discussing every little inch of Lindsey's symptoms and criticizing Nancy Grace, to coin a phrase, the queen of mean, who misrepresents facts. I challenge Nancy Grace to show us where Lindsey Clancy ever said, ever Googled how to kill, words that came out of her mouth. And these things hurt.
6: We have had a total of seven women, many of them, including our two guests, Tiffany Smiley and Nancy Grace, on my TV show and on this radio show talking about this case, me and my men. He obviously just is wrong. I don't know how you interpret this, how to slit your throat to die. I don't know how you may interpret it, but I interpret that as somebody looking for, wait, how can you turn airbags off on a Kia Sorento? Of course, planning out, mapping out, timing out, visa searches on Apple Maps to allegedly calculate the driving times and the distance to the pharmacy that she purposely sent her husband on a trip to, CVS Pharmacy.

0: It's Miralax. That to me shows intent and shows premeditation. That's my humble opinion. I'm allowed to have an opinion. What is the carotid artery? Oh, why would somebody want to know what a carotid artery is? You would think a nurse would know that, but that's separate and apart. But Nancy, I just wanted to say that I thought this was vile, unfair, untrue. And it bothers me, especially you described to me, you went down to 80 pounds when you were 19 years old after your fiance was murdered, and that you almost didn't survive this. And it altered your life in ways that you didn't date for decades until you met the love of your life, your current husband, and have these two beautiful children. And for him to say that is so over the top and beyond the pale to me.
1: Yes, Sean, I try, and it's hard not to think back on that time, because I can slip back into a major depression, and I have children to think of now, and yes, they're growing up, but they still need their mother, and I cannot be part of a severe depression that I can't get out of. It's just very dangerous for me to even consider it, but what you said is true. I lost down to 89 pounds, relationships, other people. Nothing meant anything to me. I hate to even remember it. I remember I had my mother turn off all the TVs and the stereo. I couldn't stand to hear. I couldn't even stand to hear the clock ticking. She had to stop the clock. I couldn't take it. My plan to be an English Shakespearean literature professor ended. I didn't know what I was going to do until I decided to go to law school to help other crime victims. That was the first time I had ever even been in a courthouse to be a witness at Keith's murder trial. And I will never forget it as long as I live. And in this case, I am not made of stone. I believe that Lindsay Clancy had depression. I don't know what demon she was fighting, but as an officer of the court for crime victims, I have to tell it like it is. And Reddington or anybody else can hate me. I've had a string of defense attorneys hate me. From what I understand, they were dancing in the halls at the public defender's office when I left to go to court TV. So fine, hate me. I can't say I don't care, but I can't afford to care. I can't let anything stop me from telling the truth. And the truth is, she had intent. Reddington attacked me saying she did not Google how to kill. Specifically, she Googled how to slit your throat to die. Can you turn off airbags in the Kia Sorento? Can you treat a sociopath? She, as you said, Apple mapped her husband's route that she sent him on to determine exactly how long she would have to kill the children. Can you treat a sociopath? She looked up symptoms that she later had, hallucinations, bipolar, psychosis symptoms, intrusive thoughts, and so much more. It all equals intent. The children are dead. They suffered a horrific death. I can't bring myself to describe again what happened to their little necks once those exercise bands were removed. They were pulled so tightly. It's horrific. That's what's horrific.
0: And this is the problem I have with the whole system, Tiffany, at the end of the day. And that is, there's so much surrounding this. And, you know, there's a lot of people out there with a lot of problems in life. I'm not disputing, you know, your medical background. I'm not disputing we should look at broader issues. I don't think that the answer is ever going to be found in any government-run healthcare system or any system. The system failed her. The doctors failed her. The drugs failed her. And then the worst part to me was when this attorney, Mr. Reddington, came out and said, you know, in closing arguments, that the soul of this woman, meaning his client, Lindsay Clancy, the soul of this client was ripped from her by these prosecutors in this case. Prosecutors are trying to bring, what about the souls of the three children? I mean, I felt that on his end was completely heartless.

0: distant, out of touch, out of step with the full actions of his client.
1: Yeah, I mean, this case is horrific. I hate that we're even having to talk about it, that it even happened, that these three beautiful babies are gone, souls gone from this earth. And quite frankly, their mother didn't even want to be alive either. She wished she was dead. And, you know, I would hope that we could be better. I would hope that we could say that this would never happen again. I would hope that our medical system could improve in this country. We are one of the most medicated people on earth in this country. And we clearly are missing the mark. I think I mentioned to you that I was working in triage when Obamacare rolled down, and we were forced to see more patients with less time. When you're talking about women and women's health care, that is not a good thing. That doesn't equal good outcomes for anyone. And if now we're just a society where we push meds and say, go out the door, you'll be fine, that's not good either. And so I guess my overarching view of this case is I haven't just picked a side and argued that till the day is gone, but trying to have this conversation and saying, where did the breakdown happen? Clearly this woman has demons. And like I mentioned earlier, felt that the only option in her life was to kill her children and herself. Let's ask how we got there.
0: Can I ask you this? Shouldn't that question be asked in every murder case?
1: Yeah.
0: Okay. And if it is, can't you come to a conclusion, or, you know, following that logic, can't you say this individual, he was crying out for help. This individual, when the person, the murderer, was young, he used to kill cats and dogs and birds. And that was an indication, and nobody intervened, and the system failed this person, et cetera, et cetera. I mean, there's no end to this. At what point does the concept and belief in individual personal responsibility come into play?
1: Yes, that clearly exists. But she was having issues and postpartum issues. And I think that's where the prosecution had a hard time presenting the first degree murder, is that there's just not enough known about it. People are scared of it. People don't, maybe our medical system.
0: But you're only applying it to this case. And I'm arguing that it's much broader than that. By definition, you kill somebody, you're off. You're not well.
1: Agree.
0: But okay. So then it should be applicable
1: on it.
0: You know, we can go into the past of every single murderer, and we're going to come up with stuff, warning signs, people that should have known, the system that broke down. I mean,
1: right.
0: But at the end of the day, there's still evil in the heart of that person.
1: Yes, but if she was in a mental psychosis place that just continued to get worse and didn't have the adequate treatment, or should have been institutionalized, she was institutionalized and then she was released. Why was that issue there?
0: Well, I mean, at the end of the day, this is also somebody that should have had knowledge. Where, in other words, if you're a nurse and you're documenting with copious notes all the medications that you're taking when you're taking them, you know, there's a certain intellectual knowledge that you would expect any person that's in that position to apply. I mean, I'm sure as a nurse, you know, you knew about medications. So, I mean, it gets rather complicated. Look, I appreciate the thoughtful hour that we've spent on this, because I think that this is not going away.
1: No.
0: I think that we are going to hear one Lindsay, we'll refer to it as the Lindsay Clancy defense moving forward, one after another. And as far as, you know, a system that is going to allow this person to ever walk the streets, that to me is a massive, massive flaw in the system of justice. Justice has to be served. There will be no long-term justice, in my view, for those three children that were strangled to death. But I do appreciate the thoughtful debate. Tiffany, I prefer when we usually agree. Nancy Grace, love and prayers to you. I know this actually probably, unfortunately, brings back very, very painful memories in your life, and for that, I apologize. And you did not deserve what this defense attorney said about you. And for that, I'm sorry, too. 800-94-

0: One, Sean is our number if you want to be a part of the program. You know, we better do a reevaluation of everything that we're thinking and doing. Reagan once said inflation is as violent as a mugger, frightening as an armed robber, deadly as a hitman. 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I didn't really understand diversification. 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
0: Now, on this 25th anniversary year of 9/11, our friends at the Tunnel to Towers Foundation honor the heroes like New York City Police Department Detective Eric Michael Calleja. Calleja dreamed of being a police officer and fulfilled that dream by joining the NYPD in 1994. Now, he worked his way up to the rank of detective, and he answered the call after September 11th, serving at Ground Zero in the many months that followed. In 2022, sadly, he was diagnosed with multiple cancers tied to his heroic service. 5 months later, he sadly passed away. He is survived by his wife, Marilyn, and his two children. Because in the Tunnel to Towers Foundation, they were able to pay off the mortgage on the family home through their Fallen First Responder Home Program. 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
4: It's quite common to see images of apples on classroom decorations, teacher appreciation cards, and school logos. But have you ever wondered why or when the apple became a symbol of education and teaching? The tradition dates back hundreds of years. In the 1700s and 1800s, especially in rural America and parts of Europe, many farming families had little money to pay teachers or thank them for their work. Instead, they often brought food from the farm, and apples were a common choice because they were plentiful, inexpensive, and could be stored for months through the fall and winter. As public education expanded, the apple came to represent learning, gratitude, and the teaching profession itself. By the early 1900s, the shiny red fruit had become a lasting symbol of knowledge and education. And while gift cards have largely replaced apples as a thank you for teachers, the fruit remains an enduring back-to-school icon. Matt Murphy, Fox News.
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0: right, that's going to wrap things up for today. Great Hannity tonight, 9 Eastern on the Fox News Channel. First of all, the jury tells the judge they can't come to a unanimous verdict in the Lindsey Clancy trial. He says go back to deliberations. They did so for hours. They have convened for the day. How do you interpret that? We'll have full analysis. Nancy Grace and others. John Fetterman is on tonight. Scott Bessent is on tonight. Tommy Lahren is on tonight. I mean, I promise you, news you'll never get from the state-run, abusively corrupt legacy media mob. 9 Eastern on Hannity. Set your DVR. We'll see you tonight. Back here tomorrow. Thank you for making this show possible.
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0: Hey, 25 years ago, on September 11th, 2001, America faced a heartbreak of terrorism at home. 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

0: choose to try to excuse something or is kind of debunked by another side rather than actually looking at what took place.
1: And he added,
0: accountability is going to be had in this case. If she is found under the McCool standard in Massachusetts to not be criminally responsible because of mental disease or defect, she's not going home.
1: A court date is set for September 29th for an update on what's next. Two Greek Air Force pilots died today when their Phantom F-4 jet crashed during an air show north of Athens. That jet went down during a low-altitude maneuver, sending black smoke into the sky. Thousands were attending the show. No spectators were injured. A U.S. Air Force pilot is running nearly 3,000 miles, 1 mile for each life lost in the 9/11 terrorist attacks. Fox's Rebecca Castor has details.
2: Captain Hannah Bohr, she's run more than 1,000 miles so far this year. Each mile carries a name and a story of sacrifice on 9/11.
3: Every day I open my phone and I have a message that's from somebody who says, thank you. The mile that you ran today was for my brother or my cousin or my coworker.
2: The idea came to her as a way to recognize the 25 years since the tragic attacks. She was just 2 years old in the Pentagon daycare when Flight 77 struck the building, but remembers being rescued with her baby sister and reuniting with her parents.
1: I'm Carmen Roberts, and this is Fox News.
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8: Your WPG Atlantic City Electric AccuWeather forecast for South Jersey. Tonight will be partly cloudy with a low of 58. Tomorrow expect a mix of sun and clouds with temperatures not as warm, reaching a high of 76. Tomorrow night will be clear with a low of 57. As we start the new week, Monday will bring mostly sunny skies and a high of 82. Tuesday will feature a mix of sun and clouds with a high of 84. I'm AccuWeather meteorologist Jason Caterina on WPG Talk Radio 95.5.
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9: 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I'm John DeMasi, as the man said. Good to have you with us for our get-together here from now until noon. Gee, we don't have anything to talk about, do we? 609-407-1450 is our number here in the studio, 609-407-1450. Before I get into the show and what we're going to talk about, etc., just a little bit of house cleaning, or housekeeping, I should say, because the last couple of weeks we've had some, not complaints, but observations from listeners and callers that some people are taking up too much time and are not applying the 5-minute rule. And I have to take the bullet for this one because this is on me. I haven't enforced it, and I sometimes feel bad about enforcing it, but we're going to try from now on, and we're going to start today, try to enforce the rule. 5 minutes for your first call and your second call, 3 minutes, and we'll try to follow that. And hopefully you'll try to follow that as well, okay? Or else you have to stand in the corner, all right? 609-407-1450 is our number here in the studio. The other day, or maybe it was last week, President Trump proclaim

himself the greatest president of the United States. Better than Washington, better than Lincoln, and to which I said, probably better than Truman, better than Roosevelt, better than Kennedy, and better than Ronald Reagan. I gave that answer to myself then, and I'm going to give it to you now. And I know I'm going to get backlash today. I know it. I already hear the callers, but I'm sorry. I have to call it like I see it. President Trump is not better than any of those presidents. Now, first of all, let me explain. History really tells the story of what a presidency was. So his term is not complete. So to say he's better than in the middle of his second term is unfair to everybody. But I got to say, he's much worse. And at this point in his second term, I think he's failed on every effort. He's attempted to, except for the border patrol, or the border control and immigration, that I give him high marks. He's really cleaned that up very nicely. But as for the rest of the issues, high gas prices again. Well, I saw $4.29 a gallon for regular unleaded. And if you're like Chris, you don't use regular unleaded. You use premium. So you're over $5 right now. Mortgage rates higher this year than last year. It's almost 7%. And in general, of course, the Iranian situation that is still volatile, to say the least. I'm curious as to what you think. The greatest president? Question mark? Better than Lincoln and better than Washington? That is definitely debatable. Now, I'm not trying to rain on your parade, or mine, or for that matter, but look, again, I have to call this as I see it. And I'm not doing this, and some callers have said, oh, you're clever, John, you get a rise out of the audience, and there's a lot of talk about it. No, I'm not doing that for this. This is what I really feel. And I'm just tired of the high cost of everything. Once again, went to the supermarket the other day, spent $90, and I'm one person. Imagine a family of four. So it's just, it's just unbelievable how expensive things are. Whatever happened to, I'll bring down the cost of living on day one? That's what we were promised. Now, I'm not saying, look, every politician promises and doesn't always deliver to the letter. And I'm not saying President Trump has to deliver in order to make him a good president. But every president has the ups and downs. But in this case, we were promised a different kind of America than what we have now. And we haven't gotten it. And his approval ratings, something like 33% now. And I saw a statistic. He's really underwater with the 18 to 30-year-olds. I mean, if he gets 18, 15%, whatever it is, that's a lot. So I had hopes for this Trump administration. And to say that I'm frustrated is an understatement. But again, I have to call it as I see it. And as for the midterms, I do foresee a Trump backlash, which I hope doesn't happen, because if you've seen any of these candidates that the Democrats have put up, talk about crazy. They make the word crazy look normal. So I hope that doesn't happen. But we will see. It just

0: mind-boggling. The greatest president. The hype that he gives himself. I mean, everything is great. Everything is wonderful. 609-407-1450. I'm giving it to Seth a little early this morning because I got to take a rest. Seth Grossman, Liberty and Prosperity, who's going to join us here on the program. Good morning, Seth. Welcome.
1: Good morning. And of course, I come here on behalf of Liberty and Prosperity. .com. We meet every Saturday morning at Sal's Coal Fired Pizza. We have the website. We have the free email updates. We have events from time to time. So please watch what we're doing and support us if you can. And one of the tragic, you know, you're bringing up Donald Trump. And one of the tragic things is when President Trump does stuff like this, when he says, I'm the greatest president. When he says, I'm going to rename Lake Ontario and call it Lake America. When I'm going to say, we're going to take Greenland. We're going to make Canada the 51st state. We're going to rename the Kennedy Center after me. And I'm going to build a ballroom. You know, all this stuff causes a lot of people not to like Trump, not to like Republicans. And what it does, it's really destroying the Republican Party. Because if you or if I would say anything negative about Trump, the Trump supporters, who are still about maybe two-thirds of the Republican Party, they will say, well, we don't like you. We'll make sure you never get elected. We won't give you any support. And then the one-third that doesn't like this, is intolerant towards the Trump supporters. So you destroy or divide or make ineffective the Republican Party, which is the only party capable of defeating the Democrats and their agenda. So you have to ask yourself, why is he doing this? Does he believe it? Does he think it's cute? Does he want to get the support of the two-thirds of Republicans who support him, which is only one-third of the entire country? It's very baffling, and it's very difficult as to how Republicans running for election in this difficult cycle we're going to deal with that. So I'm sure that's going to be talked about quite a bit at our breakfast meeting this morning. So thanks for setting the agenda there.
0: My pleasure. I love setting your agenda.
1: Yeah, I may be calling next week. Hi, I'm Seth Grossman, the former executive director of Liberty and Prosperity. But actually, it'll be the Jewish holiday of Rosh Hashanah, so I'll be taking a break next Saturday. And I just want to make a couple of comments. I want to thank everybody who gave such support to the Richard Summers event that we had in Summers Point yesterday. And there were two details or nuances in the story which really apply to what's going on today, which we really didn't talk about in previous years. And one is in the Richard Summers story, the fact that when America went to war against Islamic terror, back when Thomas Jefferson was president in 1804, we were losing that war for the first 2 years because the original naval commanders just didn't understand the job they had to do. And it was only in the third year that an effective commander was appointed who gave respect to the young officers like Stephen Decatur and Charles Stewart and Richard Summers, that in 10 months, the American Navy almost won a war in just 10 months that had been being lost for 2 years. And if you look at American history or military history, in almost every war America has gotten into, we won those wars by firing the generals that we started with, because unfortunately, sometimes military leaders in time of peace are good civil servants or good with bureaucracy, but when it comes to fighting war, they just don't know how to do it, and they have to be fired. If you look at what has happened to the American military during the past 60 years, where we haven't really won a war since 1945, in many ways, it's because we have not fired bad generals. We have not promoted good ones. And that's something that the Richard Summers story teaches us, that's there.
0: Well, it certainly was.

0: It was a nice event. Sorry I couldn't make it, but you really have done a nice job of telling us who Richard Summers was, because prior to knowing you, I never heard of Richard Summers.
1: And there's so many details in the story that apply to today. Like one thing that Richard Summers did, the heroism of those Americans, in 1804, they not only won the respect of Europe, but they were respected throughout the Islamic world, and the Islamic world actually began to change because of that. At that time, the rulers of the Islamic world were called the Ottoman Turks in Constantinople. Besides being the rulers of an empire, they were also the Pope or the spiritual leaders of the Islamic world, and they began to teach tolerance, respect for others, and were actually modifying the way Islam dealt with the rest of the world. And what that did, that triggered a reaction in Arabia by these radical Islamic leaders who said, no, we have to go back to the way Islam was in the dark ages of Arabia. We have to go to violence, constant war, attacks. And for years, they were extremists who had no day. They were not respected in the Islamic world until 1938. And what happened in 1938? They discovered oil right there where the most extreme radical Muslims were. And what had become almost like an extreme lunatic fringe, when you give them billions of dollars a year to promote their doctrine, they suddenly have become the mainstream voice of Islam. And that's something that the Richard Summers' story leads us to. And it was very interesting. The whole story, besides the event we had, Harry Hurley let me go into those details Wednesday at between the 8 o'clock and 9 o'clock hour, which I believe is posted on the WPG website, and we'll be sharing it next week. So I learned a lot of insight from going into those details. So you can never stop learning.
0: Yeah, and you do learn every year.
1: I've given the same, actually I'm supposed to give the same speech or the same presentation every year for 22 years. And each of those 22 years is something completely different, because either there's a new event that comes up or you read something new that gives you new insight. So anyway, that was a very informative week. Meanwhile, I want to pick up something we talked about 2 weeks ago, and that was when we had those two people in Maze Landing were killed by that reckless teenage driver because they had stolen a car in Longport, evaded police in Longport, and then were driving about 80 or 90 miles an hour in the opposite direction of traffic on Route 50 in Maze Landing. And I have to ask this question 2 weeks later: have we learned anything from that? I mean, have any details come up from your callers or callers of the other talk radio programs on this station that if the Longport police saw something suspicious in Longport involving people stealing a car at 3:30 in the morning and that car just drives away, how did it get away for 5 hours? Did anyone call in and give us any information as to what happened?
0: I haven't, not on this show. And I don't know about Harry, but I haven't heard of anything.
1: And, you know, because when you see dangerous people in a car running away, are they under orders not to pursue? And if you allow that to happen, we see what happens.
0: Yeah.
1: Has anyone spoken publicly, any political people, of the way we deal with hardened criminals who are 14 or 15 years old?
0: No.
1: I
0: haven't heard anything.
1: Has anyone talked about the fact that we have these dozens, if not hundreds, of very dangerous, hardened criminals who are teenagers, but yet we only have one county facility that only holds 27 inmates? I have not heard of any. And here we're in the middle of an election campaign. You would think that in 2 weeks somebody would have said something. And all I've heard is Cape May County Sheriff, Republican Robert Nolan, speaking to the Lower Township Republican Club, he said, we need to get tough on juvenile crime. But he was mostly talking about, rowdy teens on the boardwalk of Wildwood. I don't think he was talking about the hardened criminals. But, if

0: Democrats aren't doing anything about it, and Republicans aren't doing anything about it either. What are we going to do? And I think we have to start asking that question.
1: Yeah, that is a good question. And what are we going to do? I mean, yeah, you're a open-ended question, and I don't think there's a lot of answers, at least not what we can see.
0: And if you read today's press of Atlantic City, which of course comes out online and it gets distributed later on the newsstands, so you see that these random crime stories, Anta Johnson of Gloucester County got 3 years in prison for kicking someone in the face at the Tropicana Casino on March 1st.
1: Jeez.
0: So if she's in 3 years in prison, that means she'll probably be out in about a year. What's she going to be like when she gets out? Is she going to be a reformed person, or is she going to just do the same stuff she was doing before? And can we possibly hire enough police to look out for people and protect people when you have people like that wandering around? Another story, and there were about a half a dozen stories in today's press of Atlantic City. Charles Summers, 21-year-old from Atlantic City, was sentenced to 7 years in prison for shooting a victim in both legs in Atlantic City on July 4th, 2 years ago. If he's in for 7 years, he'll be out in two or three?
1: Jeez.
0: And what kind of person is he going to come out? Did he learn something? Melissa Tukaram, 30-year-old from New York. She got 15 years for luring a victim into an armed robbery where he was killed in Atlantic City January 20th, 2024. I mean, there was a time when people who committed these kind of crimes, they were there for life, for 20, 30 years. In fact, in old England, they used to execute people for all felonies. Christopher Davis, 38, last Tuesday, got 4 years for a drive-by shooting on Florida Avenue in Atlantic City. Khalid Haraksin, 22 years old, 5 years for four separate incidents, including taking off. He gets stopped on the expressway, and he just takes off and almost runs over the officer. Those are the stories that we read every day. And another interesting story, the New Jersey Correctional Officers Union is complaining about a law that says they can't put prisoners into solitary confinement for attacking corrections officers, attacking other prisoners. And one of the latest things that these prisoners do, they call it splashing. It means they take human excrement or human urine and they put it in containers and they throw it at the correction officer. They throw it at other prisoners. And if they, so normally the punishment for this is to be put in solitary confinement, which makes a lot of sense because it means if you can't even in prison deal with other people, you shouldn't deal with other people. But because there's a state law that says that certain protected, what they call vulnerable prisoners, cannot be punished in this way. And vulnerable prisoners are defined, and they have a whole list of definitions, that people with psychological trauma, people who identify as gay or transgender, and without even any medical documentation, all they have to do is say, I have a problem, and they cannot be put in solitary confinement. So the correction officers are complaining that, anybody just, could do this horrible stuff. And all they do is say, well, I'm gay, I'm transgender, you can't do anything to me. So if we can't control these people in prison, how can we possibly control them out of prison? Because this is what they do. We send them away for 1, 2, 3 years. They come out getting away with this. Again, we have a culture that makes the police more afraid of criminals then criminals are afraid of police. And I don't know about you, but I just don't see any political people even talking about a need to do something about this.
1: No, I don't either. And you mentioned in the beginning of that discussion, you mentioned the accident or the people that were killed in Mays Landing. That kid, well, he's not a kid, he's 18. He had done the same thing 2 months earlier. So what's he doing out? So he's

0: stole the car 2 months earlier.
1: Yeah, and you know what they were doing? You would have maybe, they were all like 13, 14, 15 years old. They knew that if they got caught, they'd be sent home.
0: Right.
1: Because there's
0: right.
1: only 27 spaces in the juvenile detention center at Harborfield. And unless we have somebody say we got to build more stuff, we got to confine dangerous people indefinitely or far longer than they are, because we cannot hire more police to basically go one-on-one to follow these people around. So if we have a real democracy, we should be able to do something about it. I finally want to talk about, we talked about anti-Semitism last week. And I pointed out that most of it is coming from socialism. And socialism is built on envy, being jealous of what other people have, and feeling a right that if there's something wrong in your life, you have the right to take something from somebody who is more successful than you. And again, 350 years of American culture has been designed to get Americans not to think that way, because that's our natural instinct. Our natural instinct is really to be barbarians, to want whatever we could get away with, and the heck with anybody else. And that's a very unpleasant society. And that's why we have Judaism and Christianity and Hinduism and Buddhism that tell us to respect others, do unto others as you would have them do unto you. And we're just not doing that. And there's another element to it. It's very easy to just say, something's going on that I don't like, so I hate the bad people who are causing it. And one of the key elements, and I forgot about this, but one of the key elements of Judaism, Christianity, Buddhism, Hinduism is something called discernment, wisdom, judgment, critical thinking, where you just don't look at things on the surface. You look at the details. You compare what happened before, what happens afterwards. And that's a process of civilization and intelligence that used to be schools and colleges were there to teach kids how to do that. And now our colleges and high schools and popular culture teaching people to do the opposite. Well, that person's bad. That person's greedy. That person's toxic. Don't have anything to do with them. Don't talk to them. Don't even talk to your parents or grandparents if they disagree with you. And, we've got to recognize what's going on. We got to deal with it. And again, this is not simple stuff you could talk in a 30-minute commercial or a soundbite in 1 minute. You have to read books. You have to think. And our whole civilization is built on that. And we have to be aware of that.
0: Yeah, that's a lot. You said a lot.
1: But radio is valuable because it gets us to think. In other words, in a minute or two on radio, you can't solve a problem. But in a minute or two on radio, you can make people aware of the need to think about a problem that needs to be solved.
0: That is right, yes.
1: And I just want to go to one point when I talked about the anti-Semitism. Besides the socialists, and unfortunately, the more socialist you are, the more anti-Semitic you are. It's a statistical fact. And most black Americans are more socialist than others. That's why they vote 95% Democrat. They've been targeted by leftists, for 60 years, and it worked. And the next most anti-Semitism is in college students, because that's where they're being programmed in socialism. But besides the socialism, there's the Islam. More Muslims hate Jews more than anyone else. And there's a very simple reason for that, why they hate Israel. They believe that Islam must conquer the entire world. And there are 1.5 billion Christians, and there are 1 billion Hindus. And they believe that at some point Islam must conquer the Christians and the Hindus, but they know the Hindus and the Christians are strong. There are only 15 million Jews in the world. So they want to, take over from the Jews, the Christians, and the Hindus equally. But what makes it so humiliating for these radical, Islamists is there are only 15 million Jews, and there's only one Jewish country in the world, which is Israel, which is smaller than New Jersey, in the middle of the Middle East. So the fact that after 50 years, they have been unable to destroy tiny little Israel,

0: it's really a humiliation for the whole Islamic world, because people are saying, well, if you can't even destroy Israel, how are you going to deal with Christian America or Hindu India? So that's another element of that anti-Semitism that I wanted to bring up. Anyway, all this stuff, we talk about it every Saturday morning from 9:30 to 10:30 at Liberty and Prosperity, and I'm on my way to see what they thought about your comments about President Trump this morning. So we'll see how that goes.
1: Okay. Thank you, Seth. 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
2: Let's get started with the calls. Bob is in Cape May. Bob, good morning. Welcome to Talk with a Purpose.
3: Hey, good morning, John. It's Labor Day weekend finally, looking forward to the best month of the year, September. So.
2: That is true.
3: Yeah. Hey, okay, so your question regarding the greatest president, let's focus on President Trump's words. And has he fulfilled the promises that he ran on? And that's really important to do. So, and again, has he adhered to the foundational principles of the MAGA movement, which is, in my mind, and I don't think anybody can argue with this, it's synonymous. It's basically the same as America First. Meaning, has President Trump prioritized the interests of the American people in his decision-making processes in his second term here? Has our interests been looked out for? Was that the number one priority? Because that's what we really expected from the president. That's what we elected him to do, prioritize.
2: I agree with that. No, I agree with that 100%. Yeah.
3: And, okay, and the answer is no. The answer is absolutely no.
2: I think so, too.
3: The interest of small Middle Eastern country came before our interest, the interest of the billionaire Zionist donors that apparently are calling the shots. They take precedence. It's not what you say, it's what you do.
2: Yes.
3: We focus on that. That's really a problem. And as you said, John, you go to the grocery store, you go to the gas pump, and the answer is there. Now, it's wonderful that the Republican Party is going to try to win the midterms or do well in the midterms based on the socialist communist threat that is real. That's real. But I think the American people are not going to focus on ideological arguments. They're going to focus on candidates that seem genuine, concerned about their interest. That's why Trump won in 2016 against all the odds.
2: Right.
3: And you know, look, I give him all the credit. He accomplished the greatest political feat in history in terms of political skills. I'd say he is the best we've ever had in terms of political skills, but in terms of fulfilling his promises, I don't think so. And just to focus on his words, what did he say about the war in Ukraine? He said he'd end that in a day or two.
2: Right.
3: Did it happen?
2: No.
3: What did he say about the first Iranian war, the 12-day war, that their nuclear threat was absolutely eliminated? That won't be a problem at all. Fast forward 9 months later, oh, it's a problem. We need to attack them again. And it's only going to last 4 to 6 weeks. Well, okay. All right.
2: Yeah.
3: Did that happen?
2: No.
3: Look, the final criticism I have, and it's the biggest one. Okay, a lot of people, a lot of cheerleaders that are going to call after me are going to say President Trump is such a great leader because he doesn't really care about the political consequences. He's going to do what he thinks is right for this country. And that's why he went to war with Iran. Okay, well, the consequences for all of us after Trump leaves office may be socialist candidates,
2: Yes.
3: It may be open borders.

0: again from Mexico.
1: That's right.
0: It may be income tax rates that are oppressive. This, you know, the consequences may be devastating. Puerto Rico and D.C., permanent states, voting, universal mail-in ballots enacted into law, federal law. So we never, ever have a conservative candidate win again. Those are the consequences. And, again, if you focus on what that decision to send the Trump coalition, to break up and destroy the Trump coalition, that is horrible. That is just absolutely horrible. And look, you said the polling, the young people, he is so upside down. Young people voted for the Republicans and, for Trump. He did incredibly well in 2024. And now, we've lost young people. That's a big, big problem going forward.
1: Yes, it is. I agree.
0: I have taken up my 5 minutes. So.
1: All right, Bob. Thank you for the call. Appreciate it. 609-407-1450. That is our number here in the studio. It's Talk with a Purpose every Saturday, 9 till noon, WPG, Talk Radio 95.5.
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3: I'm Daria Albinger. A status hearing will be held later this month, and it could determine if Lindsay Clancy will be retried for the murders of her three children. Plymouth County DA Timothy Cruz.
4: All too often, criminals are being treated as victims, and the real victims are invisible.
3: Clancy's attorneys say their client was in the throes of postpartum psychosis. House Republicans passed a resolution condemning socialism.
5: This resolution was so important so the American people would know where their respective member of Congress stands. Do they stand with the radical DSA, which are having their convention about 100 miles from my house here in Wisconsin, or do they stand with the American dream and capitalism?
3: Wisconsin Congressman Brian Stile tells Fox News it sends an important message in front of the midterm elections. America's listening to Fox News.
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3: Your WPG Atlantic City Electric AccuWeather forecast for South Jersey. Tonight will be partly cloudy with a low of 58. Tomorrow expect a mix of sun and clouds with temperatures not as warm, reaching a high of 76. Tomorrow night will be clear with a low of 57. As we start the new week, Monday will bring mostly sunny skies and a high of 82. Tuesday will feature a mix of sun and clouds with a high of 84. I'm AccuWeather meteorologist Jason Caterina on WPG Talk Radio 95.5.
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5: Let's talk to Craig in Northfield. Craig, good morning. Welcome to Talk with a Purpose.
6: Well, first I just want to say to the crying Karen that the emailed you about the time. Oh, well, that's what makes your show popular. And what happened to it was, it's your show.
5: Yeah, well.
6: Okay. So anyway, you owed me 2 minutes from last time, so I'm
5: okay.
6: Using it.
5: Okay. All right, you got it.
6: All right. So, Seth, let me ask you a question. You talked about the ballroom, but how about the basketball room that Obama built? Not even one NBA game in there, was there?
5: No.
6: But no, we're going to hold dignitaries, and we're going to have security for our White House that we need with drones and stuff like that. And then, so let's talk about what you were talking about. And then Bob came on. I feel like the janitor in aisle 7 over here. Job report. Every job report since Trump became president has been what?
5: Good.
6: Up.
5: Yeah,
6: up,
5: okay.
6: Up. Okay, so what does that mean? You said he didn't come in, there's not accomplishing anything, but there's one thing. You said the border. Now we got jobs, right?
5: Yeah.
6: Okay, so now let me ask you a question. Pete Buttigieg, did he take care of the airline towers, you know, the control centers there? Is he repairing those, or was that Donald J. Trump that's taking care of that right now?
5: Oh, Trump.
6: Pete Buttigieg
5: didn't do anything.
6: Did anybody put anything into that?
5: Look.
6: 50 years, thank you. Okay, and then let's talk about the grid. Who's working on that? That hasn't been worked on. We always talked about how bad our grid is. Who's working on the grid right now?
5: President Trump.
6: Okay, there you go. And then, so we're talking about gas. And I wanted to tell you, this week we were getting 5 million barrels. We got 18 million barrels out of the Straits. So
5: right.
6: You're going to say, oh, my gas price is still so high. I hear you whining with all that money you got. And, Bob, you got more money than most. So stop whining that you're...
5: Wait a minute. Let's look at yours, you know? What do you got?
6: Well, I'm not crying, and I'm paying, and I'm there to support our young men whose mothers are here, you know, worried about their boys. So let's talk about why the gas price is so high, because I only got a couple minutes here. The refineries. Who stopped building all the refineries?
5: Oh, that's Mr. Biden.
6: There we go. Why? What was he supposed to do?
5: He's going to have, green energy and all that good stuff.
6: There you go. The charging stations. Remember, he got all that money for the charging stations. That money was supposed to go to the refineries. That's why we can't produce the amount of gas that we have, and we have a high gas prices. So you Dems, that's the kiss that you gave us, okay? You never noticed those projects that we're doing. Okay. And so now Poland has become the new hub of Europe because, you know, our allies did not do anything. So when you talk about the war and shook it out, we realized a couple things, that our European allies are not our allies. They're our enemies. Okay. Let's talk about a couple of other things, that are going on in here. ICE deportations. Record number, 2 million in 18 months. Did you remember that?
5: Yes.
6: Okay. And how many court cases, everything that Donnie Trump wants to do, whether it's paint a statue or fix a pool, okay, or, you know, fix anything that we need, our education system, our health system, he gets what?
5: He gets sued.
6: Yeah, right. So, okay. So let's talk about the... He just hired the guy from the Navy, so... All-

0: all these guys with the tinfoil hats, Admiral Hung, I believe it's Admiral, I'm not really sure. He's the new Admiral. You know what he did? You know what he did back in the day?
1: What?
0: I'm talking about prior to Hillary Clinton becoming a senator.
1: What did he do?
0: He's the gentleman that pulled out the airplane of JFK Jr.
1: Oh, boy.
0: Okay, he, right there front and center. I'm talking, he's the person that actually physically was there with that airplane and pulling it out. Hmm.
1: Boy.
0: Wonder what's going to be happening. So let's talk about Daniel Weinfeld, okay? Because we're talking about, you know, not the greatest president in the world. You know, he was ordered by Letitia James to find any type of crime that he could find and single him out and send it over to the FBI. Did you know that?
1: No, no.
0: Did you know he's singing like a little parakeet right now?
1: No.
0: Oh, yeah. All right. So, the federal district court has no jurisdiction on military tribunals. What's that mean?
1: That means the military has to police their own.
0: That's right. And that the federal court cannot, nobody can sue the military to stop anything, correct?
1: Yes.
0: Okay. We are missing somebody on Fox now, aren't we?
1: Yes. That's
0: and why?
1: That's sad.
0: What did she do that was so terrible? I wanted everybody to hear.
1: She, again, this is
0: speculation.
1: She reported that China, I believe I have this right now, and you correct me. She reported that China interfered with the 2020 election and possibly maybe President Trump won. So that's what they fired her for.
0: Okay. There's 89% of the country now, John, believe, okay, that we have a lot of fraud in our government.
1: Yes, 89%. I know that.
0: Okay, that's a fact now.
1: Yes, it is.
0: So we now realize that we have, listen, in Pennsylvania, we had more ballots than we had voters. How could that be?
1: Yeah, you're right.
0: Okay, and the governor and the lieutenant governor are in serious trouble down in, I said this last time, Georgia, you're on my mind. Right?
1: Yeah.
0: And then we're going to go over to Arizona and Nevada. All big problems. Keep your eyes on those areas, John. Great show. Thanks for the time.
1: Okay. Thank you, Craig. Thanks for calling. Linda and Abseek. And Linda, good morning. Welcome to Talk with a Purpose.
2: Oh, I don't know where to begin.
1: Well, just start.
2: I love Greg. And, So let me see if I have this right, you know. And first of all, Greg is so right. What was great and is great about you is if you want to have a caller call three times, it's your show, you'll do it. And you haven't suffered one bit for a minute. I mean, you're probably ruling the ratings. And
1: yeah, we got pretty good. We're pretty
2: nobody
1: good.
2: Nobody ever told you any from the beginning. Craig is so right. Nobody ever told you from beginning, number one, what to think about your show, you used to talk about voting for Murphy, and I used to call up and say, John, you really don't want to do that.
1: Well,
2: we loved, don't you get it?
1: Yeah.
2: We loved it. You're so real, so authentic. And don't let anybody touch this show. Oh, gosh, do I have things to say. I'm going to try and really be concise, and that's hard for me, too. You know, Iran has been a thorn in our side since Jimmy Carter. America has been in trouble since its inception. And, of course, we're not talking about the Civil War, and we're not talking about our first president of the country. You know, maybe a couple exceptions there. But we have been on the decline ever since. And this love, with all due respect, with the love affair for Kennedy's, that election was stolen. We have a history. We had a lot of wrong picking up in government. But there's a good man there. There is... Donald Trump. He took care of business every time he was president. What is this problem with Israel? Bob, please.

0: I mean, really. You know, we have... Iran. We're fighting Iraq, Iran. They've taken our diplomats hostage, killed our Marines, and supported terrorism against us since Iraq war beginnings. And so they've really been a thorn in our side for an awful long time. And you know what? We had Benjamin Franklin, who came out and he told us when people went to him and said, people want to know, after the great people who put it together said, Benjamin Franklin said, we gave you a republic if you can keep it. He knew what Americans, human nature is like, and sometimes it can really suck. But you get that? He told us, we gave you a republic if you can keep it. So can we keep it, or is it just Trump who ruined it? No, Trump has tried to bring it back, which makes him maybe one of the greatest presidents, and he hasn't cheated, lied, or stole to do it. And you give the man nothing. You give the man nothing. He gets a bullet that missed his brain, and they're still trying to put a bullet in the other side. And this has been a good president who has loved this country. And I probably have more to say, but I'm going to hang up.
1: Okay, Linda. She was on a roll. I thought that was going... Can we hold Dan over till 10 o'clock? Because we're not going to give him...
2: Can you hold?
1: Yeah, we're not going to give him that much time. So.
2: Okay, perfect.
1: Yeah, okay. We'll start the 10 o'clock hour with Dan and Linwood. So, Dan, just hang in there, and thanks for holding. 609-407-1450 is our number here in the studio. Linda had a lot to say there, and so did Craig. And so, look, this is not... I don't want to rain on your Labor Day weekend, but the bottom line is this. President Trump should... I know he doesn't do this. And when I was advising young announcers, I always told them, think before you speak. Remember that one, Chris?
2: Yeah.
1: Think before you speak. And many times I don't think President Trump thinks before he speaks. I mean... You know, this stuff about saying I'm the greatest president since Washington and Lincoln, and Seth said it, it hurts the Republican Party. And, you know, in 2 years, President Trump is going to be gone. And then, gee, what will I have to talk about then? we got to find things to talk about in that time. But I digress. The point is this, that President Trump should not say certain things that he has said along the way. I'm going to take over Canada. I'm going to take over Greenland. I'm going to take over this. I'm going to change the name of that. And look, concentrate on doing the job and settling this Iranian war. That's all I'm saying. It is Talk with a Purpose every Saturday, 9 till noon, WPG Talk Radio 95.5. And I'm John DeMasi. Hour number one is in the books already. Boy, time flies when you're having fun, which means that hour two is on the way. And you know what we say. Don't go away.
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4: Shooting back, I'm Roger Stern, Fox News. U.S. warships striking Iranian oil tankers after Iran launched missiles at American warships.
5: We know, according to U.S. Central Command, that an aircraft carrier and a guided missile destroyer evaded these attacks by Iran. And the head of Central Command saying this in part online, quote, if you shoot at two of our ships, we will impose an even higher economic cost, taking out three of yours. According to CENTCOM, after the IRGC fired at two Navy warships, U.S. troops took aim striking three Iranian crude oil tankers, with one of them located off the coast of Karg Island near Iran's key oil exports. One U.S. official telling Fox that the IRGC can't build more tankers, and they know it, that this puts them in a tougher economic spot. And Reuters reporting that Iran only has another 2 months' supply of gasoline. It's according to a source there.
4: Fox's Alex Hogan at the White House. Speaking of the Iran war, it's making travel more expensive this holiday weekend.
2: With ongoing conflicts in the Middle East driving up the price of jet fuel, AAA says travelers are paying about 2% more for airfare over the Labor Day holiday weekend than they did this time last year, but nearly 20% more for top destinations.
4: Fox's Jonathan Seri, AAA says gas is 94 cents more a gallon than last year. U.S. Envoy Steve Witkoff and Jared Kushner have met with Russian President Vladimir Putin in Moscow as the Trump administration pushes to revive peace talks to end the war in Ukraine. The three-hour meeting is now over, and the envoys are expected to travel to Kyiv Sunday for talks with Ukrainian President Volodymyr Zelensky. Meanwhile, Russia has ordered a 72-hour pause in strikes on Kyiv, while Ukraine says it will hold off on strikes against Moscow through Monday. 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
4: The FBI is investigating a massive dark web sale of millions of drivers.

0: 10 days after those deadly flash floods ripped through villages along the Himalayan border between Nepal and China. Crews gave her water and a blanket before, of course, rushing her straight to the hospital. Meanwhile, another miracle today. A man was found inside a 740-foot tunnel at a hydropower project. Crews from across the world, including the U.S., are focusing on 12 projects that were across Nepal where 900 workers are missing. About 500 are believed to be trapped in various tunnels. Yesterday, two other workers were pulled to safety. One told rescuers a handful of people are still alive down there.
1: That's Fox's Stephanie Bennett, and we will continue to follow this story and let you know if indeed more people are found alive. I'm Roger Stern, and this is Fox News.
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3: Your WPG Atlantic City Electric AccuWeather forecast for South Jersey. Tonight will be partly cloudy with a low of 58. Tomorrow, expect a mix of sun and clouds with temperatures not as warm, reaching a high of 76. Tomorrow night will be clear with a low of 57. As we start the new week, Monday will bring mostly sunny skies and a high of 82. Tuesday will feature a mix of sun and clouds with a high of 84. I'm AccuWeather meteorologist Jason Caterina on WPG Talk Radio 95.
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4: 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As you heard the man say, I'm John DeMasi. Good to have you with us. Another hour of lively talk for a Labor Day weekend here on WPG Talk Radio 95.5. Let's get started with George and AC. George, good morning. Welcome.
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4: George. Oh. George should know better. You know, we're on delay, so that's why you were hearing me talking after I talked. Is he there? Okay. 609-407-1450. That is our number here in the studio. 609-407-1450. You know, we're going to have a lot of talk, George? About mail-in voting. And this is interesting because an anonymous federal official warned in a disclosure to Congress that a rushed and inefficiently tested U.S. Postal Service could prevent a large number of Americans from receiving mail ballots this fall. Now, of course, approve President Trump's plans for the midterm. That's what's going to happen. Senator Richard Blumenthal says the Postal Service has adopted an internal 0% failure policy under which an entire batch of ballots would be rejected if a single barcode sampled by a Postal Service employee could not be scanned or matched through a new online portal. Wow. Can you imagine that? This is all based on an executive order from President Trump that seeks to overhaul mail voting. A judge has blocked those plans for now, but the administration is seeking to reinstate them ahead of this fall's elections, which may throw the whole mail-in ballot system into chaos.

0: Wow. That's significant. So we'll have to see how that plays out. Can you imagine all those mail-in ballots rejected? Okay, George is back. George in Atlantic City. George, welcome back.
1: Yes, good morning, John. Welcome back. I mean, geez, that was last week.
0: Right. Well, welcome back from your call before where we heard you, but we heard your radio on. That's what it was.
1: Oh, okay. Well, I apologize for that, but I was rushed doing a quick errand in between. I know I was on hold, but oh, whatever. And I'm out of breath because the elevator that I had to take, somebody pushed all the buttons, and it was like crazy.
0: Oh, jeez.
1: I'm out of breath.
0: I hate that. I hate that.
1: I know. And you know, other people, too, when they want the elevator, they'll push both buttons up and down.
0: Jeez.
1: All it does is cause an extra stop.
0: That's right. That's right.
1: Okay? You know, it's a whatever. I can't do anything about what I can't do anything about. All right, I set my five-minute timer about 30 seconds ago, so I'll do my best between my heavy breathing and the 4.5 minutes I have left. It's a one-minute, a three-minute, and a five-minute timer all in one little thing. It's got three little sand things.
0: How about that, huh?
1: Yeah, I thought it was pretty neat when I bought it a couple of years ago, and I've never really had any occasion to use it. So you're the first one.
0: Now you do. Now you do. Okay.
1: All right. You know, John, I can appreciate your concerns about things that the president has said. Okay, and well, especially in between the two bookends of his administrations. Like, as an example, like you said, the Ukraine war, what he would do to settle it and whatever, okay, in such a short period of time. All right. And then I hear Bob always concerned about the aid we give to Israel, you know, and like, you know, he doesn't say it this way. I don't want to disrespect him, but like, you know, one tiny little smidgen, a small country telling us what to, you know what? I think Linda nailed it. Nobody tells Trump what to do. Okay, maybe Melania, you know, maybe his kids give him advice. But this man, he's got brains between his ears. And yes, he makes mistakes with what he says and expresses himself about things. Okay, but this guy is running the presidency of the United States, not into the ground. Okay, you know, he's making America better again. All right, so for those that are seriously concerned, and I can appreciate it, okay, about the price of gas, you know, you got to look in life at the big picture. You know, there's four sides to a picture that's got a frame around it. There's four sides to that frame. Okay, so John DeMasi doesn't like one of the sides of the frame. And so, like, John's got consternation. He's all upset. And the price of gas and you're entitled and you have your right to have all that concern. Okay? But you know what? Take two sheets of paper. I'm not going to ask you to do it now, but mentally. Take two sheets of paper. And on one sheet, head it accomplishments, commitments, successes, whatever, Donald J. Trump. Okay? And then on the next sheet of paper, you know, put down the Democrats, the past few administrations. I don't know. Where do you want me to start on the crap piece of paper? Okay. You want me to start with Obama and affordable health care?
0: Oh.
1: You want to. John, hold on. Do you want to put the lie to the American people, okay, that we're creating this affordable health care scheme that's going to drive up the cost of health care in a mind-boggling fashion? Okay? You can put that right on the top of the crap list is what I call it.
0: Right. Okay. You're right on that one.
1: It's not even, you know what, John? I accept, thank you, me, okay, for being right on that one. But, you know, it goes on and on and on. Okay? You want to talk about inflation? What he inherited from the Biden administration regarding inflation? Oh, my God. What was it at? Like 9%? Do me a favor. Don't answer me. Okay?
0: Okay.
1: And what is it down to now? Okay, like a point and a half, 2 points, whatever. And I can understand the Fed doesn't want to, you know, they want to

0: still raise the rates maybe a little bit, a half point or whatever, okay, to try to cool down the inflation. All right. But, you know, the guy inherited it at 9 and it's down to 2. Oh, my God. Let's go take him out to the cemetery. Let's dig it up and let's throw him in because he lied. Okay. Let's talk about the Ukraine situation. Oh, I'm going to settle it one day. Okay. Look at all the wars all across this globe. All across this globe that this man has settled. Okay. And you've got a real nut job crazy man named Vladimir Putin. Okay, then who the heck knows when he's going to unleash a nuclear weapon when he finally realizes that he's going to lose that war. And that, I believe, in my opinion, is what's going to happen. Not that he's going to throw a nuclear bomb, but that man is done. Because Ukraine is going to beat his butt to the pulp when it's over with, in my opinion. Okay, it's nowhere close to being over yet. And that country, those people, been totally and absolutely devastated with that corrupt animal over there. And guess what? He's got his eyes on Poland. He's got his eyes on Estonia, Latvia, Lithuania. This guy's a total madman.
1: Oh, yeah. Yeah, I agree there.
0: Okay, now there's a tiny, tiny little bit of sand left. Okay, so I'm going to let you have the next 30 seconds to breathe a little bit because I need to breathe. And I'm going to call back late. I'm going to call back later in this hour, and I'm going to try to be a little bit more calm. And I'm going to give you my 3 minutes worth, okay?
1: Okay. Thank you, George. Thanks for the call. Some people are taking this literally. That's okay. I'm glad George can finally use that timer he bought. 609-407-1450. That is our number here in the studio. We talked about this last week, about concerns about the casinos and their long-term future. And there was a report in the press, stating that, the Atlantic County Economic Alliance said they're going to be in trouble and maybe 1 in 3 casinos are going to have to close and so on and so forth. And this has come up again, to smoke or not to smoke, according to CEASE. This is an organization called Casino Employees Against Smoking Effects. They say that the report that was aired last week, we talked about this, regarding doom and gloom for the Atlantic City casinos, will have less effect on Atlantic City if the casinos enact a smoking ban. This will make casinos more appealing to gamblers and non-gamblers, which could lessen the impact of nearby competition. And here's the other thing, though. Here's the rub on that. In-person gambling from its peak 20 years ago is down 63%. 63% down. So, you know, but if this will help, I mean, I think it would help. I mean, I don't smoke, and I you know what? When I'm around people who smoke, I mean, I can't take it. I mean, and all the restaurants are smoke-free and all of that stuff. But I just can't take it. So I don't know where this is going to go. But if it's going to help the future of Atlantic City casinos, I'm all for it. Because without the casinos, you saw what happened 10 years ago, right? 12 years ago, whatever it was, 2014. So we don't want that to happen again. 609-407-1450. We're going to take a break early, and then we're going to come back with Andy in Philadelphia, Bob, and then Lance, and then maybe you at 609-407-1450. I'm John DeMasi. 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
2: 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Andy is in Philadelphia. Andy, welcome.
3: Hey, John, good morning. It's nice. Thanks for letting me come on. I'll try to adhere to Andy's three-minute rule. The last couple of weeks, I wanted to call and talk to you. I wasn't able to get on, and I want to stay on subject. I start to listen to you at 9 o'clock in the morning, and then my whole agenda to talk changes because you have so many great people that call in and make comments, and then I think about them, and I say I should respond to that. I just want to get back to public education, the gentleman that called. I thought, in theory, he made some good points. But I want to say this about public education. Probably like yourself, I grew up in Philadelphia, and we all went to Catholic schools. And my parents were just working-class people. And we paid tuition. It was called the book fee, if you remember.
2: Yes.
3: And we went to Catholic school, and my dad would grumble that he had to pay $100 for me to go to Father Judge. But we went, and we got a good education. Let me get back to my point. Our public schools stink. I think in the world, I think we're down to like 25 or 26 world ranking. I think we're in the top probably 10 or 15 in spending. In 1996, when I moved back to Philadelphia, I had previously worked up in Harrisburg for Bob Casey, the governor, who was a great man. I moved back, and I used to subscribe to a magazine called Forbes, and I know you remember that.
2: Yes.
3: And what happened was, it went from a hard copy to an online copy, and then I didn't subscribe anymore. But every month, about, they used to do a little blurb. It was called The State of Education, and they would make some comments about education, colleges, public education. In 1996, and I wish I had kept the magazine, and I have actually gone out and tried to find it and buy it again so I could send you and the guy on 1210, you know who that Italian is.
2: Oh, yes.
3: He's a great guy. Send him a copy of the magazine. In 96, they did a study. And they went back, I think, into 95, and they looked at the current crop of people in public school and teaching in public schools. And what they found was that the public school teachers that went into college and education, their average SAT score in 1995, I think it was, I hope you're sitting down, was below 800.
2: Ooh.
3: That was 1995. When you and I went to public high school, I know you went to the prep. I went to Father Judge. In the early 60s, when I took the SAT and you took the SAT, I got about 990 on it. And my faculty advisor was a guy named Father Walt Kelly. He was an oblate. And he called me in. He said, young man, you're going to college. He said, you're hitting almost 1,000. That's a phenomenal score. What they did was they have normed the exam every 10 or 15 years.
2: Yeah.
3: And they've inflated it. So the average public school teacher's SAT score was below 800. And what they found was that the bottom quartile of every graduating college class, these same people, went into public education. So what we have right now is, our public schools, for the most part, the great majority of them, are taught by people that are not educationally qualified to stand in front of a classroom. I had a family member many years back that taught in the public schools in Reading, Pennsylvania, and he taught high school senior math, and I was friendly with him, and I said to him one time, I wish I was better.

0: grounded in mathematics. I said in high school, I only got up to trig, and I didn't get a good grade. And I said, I wish I had always mastered the calculus. And I said, did you like calculus? And he said to me, Andy, I never studied calculus. I said, but you're an education teacher. He said, I said, you went to college for math. He said, no, I didn't go to college for mathematics. He said, I went to teacher's college to take mathematics education. You remember, John, back in the 60s and 70s when we still had state teacher schools, Westchester State Teachers College.
1: Yes, I remember that.
0: We had the whole system. It's called the State System of Higher Education now, and they've changed their names and they've changed their concentration. But what we have in front of the classroom now are really dumb people. My niece, God love her, she's a wonderful child. Not a child anymore. She's in her 30s. When she went to public high school in Northeast Philadelphia, she took, her language was French. Well, my mother, who went to Hallahan, you know what a great school that was.
1: Yeah.
0: Mom went to Hallahan, and Mom was the editor of the newspaper. She was one of the journalists. She was the vice president of the French Literature Club, and she was well-grounded in writing and languages. And in addition to learning to teach Italian fluently in the home, because my grandparents were from Italy, she mastered the French language. And when my niece got her first semester grade, my mom called me and she said, oh, this is wonderful. She said, my Lauren, the grandchildren were my grandson, my grandchild, she got an ed. So I saw my mother a few weeks later, and my mother said, I can't believe this. She said, I called Lauren to congratulate her, and I spoke to her in French. And she said, Lauren didn't understand anything that I said. And I talked to her, and she said, oh, Grandmom, we haven't had that yet. My mother said, bonjour is not high level French. And so my mother, who was probably like your grandmother, God rest her if she was living, she was a real interventionist, and she got involved in every aspect of the kid's life. So she went to the PTA meeting. I don't want to name the high school, but she went to the big high school up in Northeast Philadelphia where they had the parents in. And my mother said she wanted to meet the French teacher. So my mother went over to the French teacher and began a conversation with this woman in French. And the woman looked at my mother, and she tried to answer her back in a little bit of French. And my mother went on. And finally, the woman said, oh, I am really not I'm not that fluent in French.
1: Oh, geez.
0: And my mother said, but you teach French. Yes, but I'm not fluent in that. That is the state of public education. The people running around now that are in their 40s, some of my neighbors are very bright people. They don't know what happened in Iran in 1979. When the Iranians, they declared war on us, and Jimmy Carter, the worst president except for Barack Obama, you know, he got on his desk and he didn't want to confront the issue. I was in the military at the time. We had the rescue mission with the helicopter that crashed in the desert.
1: Yeah, I remember that.
0: Remember that? Well, he personally handled that. And they don't have any idea. And I have said to them, and then they become angry. And I said, well, right now we're cleaning up Jimmy Carter's mess. I said, and then many years later, I said, Barack Obama enabled them by releasing all the funds that we had held them sequestered.
1: Yes, yes.
0: He gave them hundreds of millions in cash, in pallets, and then he gave them billions of dollars back to the banking system. And we got absolutely nothing. He sent John Curry, a guy that disgraced his uniform and sold out the country. And there was never one inspection of any of their nuclear preparation sites. And if you remember, I know you remember, John, 2 or 3 weeks after we signed this letter agreement, and by the way, it was not a treaty. It did not meet the constitutional test of presenting the treaty to the Senate to be ratified or to be talked about. 2 or 3 weeks after Obongo gave them the money, said we had a letter agreement. They attacked one of our naval vessels. They captured the crew, and they said they were going to execute every member of the crew. So this is basically what we've been dealing with, and it's very sad that we don't teach the just teach the history.
1: Yes, I agree.
0: We don't have to teach hatred.
1: No.
0: But we should teach the history of this, John, so people understand what we're confronting with. We're trying to fix something that happened in 79, and then Barack Obama, who I always believe was a closet Muslim, he was an enabler.

0: I believe in my heart that he hated Israel, and he did this to forestall any action by Israel. And this is what we're trying to clean up. I agree with your caller number one in the morning. I think his name was Bob or Dan, who criticized Trump because he hasn't delivered on some of these promises.
1: Yes, it was Bob.
0: Some of them, I think, are very long-term goals. The one thing that I think he has done, and I get tired of him saying, "I'm the greatest." You know, even like Muhammad Ali, "I'm the greatest."
1: Yeah, I get
0: tired of that, John, yeah, hearing that crap.
1: Me too.
0: But you know, I'll tell you something. You know what I think he might have actually done? I think he, if we look down the road, and you and I won't be here in 30 years, if we look down the road, I think he may have saved the concept of Social Security with the new trust accounts that he's created for young children. Because Social Security, John, you know, and I, it's bankrupt and it's dead.
1: That's right.
0: Look, you know what? I'm up. I have 5 seconds left. I want to say thank you for taking my call. You have a great show. You have great commentators.
1: Thank you, Andy. speaking of Bob and Kate May, Bob, welcome back.
2: Hey, good morning, John. Hey, look, there's a lot to respond to here, but I sympathize with George when it comes to elevators. I've got 42 steps in my condo in Florida.
1: And, wow.
2: The elevator is so slow that I keep a book there, you know, so I can read a book while I'm going up and down. Okay? So, George, I suggest you do that anyway. All right. So, I think a caller last hour, I think he was talking about the horrible acts of Hamas, and I totally agree. Those butchers deserve everything Israel did to them. Absolutely agree for October 7th. But what we never hear about, because the press in this country is to a very large extent feeding us a lot of propaganda, and there's really a pretty much a news blackout, except for some very brave podcasters like my friend Tucker Carlson, who's revealing the truth about what the IDF, the Israeli Defense Forces, have done in the Gaza Strip. Look, the Hamas terrorists, as I said, deserve everything they got. But there are, and the estimates are very hard to quantify. Okay, but there are, and this is acknowledged by Israel. There's 75,000 people that they acknowledge died in the Gaza Strip. But not just, it's probably, the number's not 75. It could be as high as 500,000. But there are tens of thousands of innocents, non-combatants, and it could be hundreds of thousands that have been killed there. And in very horrific, horrible ways. And anybody that really wants to hear what actually is going on there, there's a podcast, I think it was in May, with a Dr. Nick Maynard, who's an English cancer surgeon. He volunteers to go to Gaza every year. And the horrific stories of what happens to the patients that he's been treating, the fact that there's only one remaining hospital in Gaza, the fact that they don't have supplies, basic medical supplies. He tells a story of a little girl whose esophagus was severely damaged by Israeli bombs. And he put her back together. She was made whole. He saved her. But she died 4 weeks later because they could not, they had no intravenous food to give her. She couldn't eat regular food. She had no food. They were not allowing basic supplies to these children. And the stories go on and on. And there are other stories to be told. The Israeli settlers, what they did to a young boy from Tampa,

0: Florida, who's like a third generation American, happens to be Palestinian. He went back there to find a bride and to try to get to his family's land over there. But this kid ran an ice cream store in Tampa. Israeli settlers murdered this kid, and they beat him with clubs. And his brother got to him. He was able to be there with him. And the ambulance that was called to try to save this kid's life, the Israelis made that ambulance get a permit first. That was a two-hour delay. The kid died in that remaining time.
1: Oh, boy.
0: Okay, so there's atrocity and hate committed on both sides. And what I want to really point out is here, what I hate, okay, and look, the people that reveal this are called all sorts of names. Particularly my friend Tucker Carlson, who is called an anti-Semite, and I'm sure people with are calling me an anti-Semite for bringing this up. But what we absolutely are fighting against is the concept of collective guilt. Okay, guilt that is used to justify the most horrific acts. The butchers of Hamas were guilty of that. The horrible Nazis were guilty of that. Stalin and his henchmen were guilty of that. And I'm afraid to say that there are many Israeli leaders who are guilty of that. The Israeli defense minister and the assistant mayor of Jerusalem have called the people of Gaza subhuman. Okay? Now, yes, the butchers of Hamas were subhuman, but are those innocent children, are they subhuman? Do they deserve this kind of fate? I don't think so.
1: No.
0: And that's what we're upset about, okay? All right, that's what we want to reveal to the world, that this really should stop. And I have a real problem with my tax dollars going to support this. I have a problem with the president that I voted for and raised a lot of money for and wrote a big check to, because I thought he was going to be different. So that's my problem.
1: Yeah, okay. Yeah. I hear you, Bob. Right. And thanks for the call again. Lance in Galloway. Lance, good morning. Welcome to Talk with a Purpose.
2: Hey, gracious good morning.
1: Thank you. Thank you, sir.
2: You definitely have a variety of eclectic, educated, passionate, patriotic callers.
1: Yes.
2: From all in the Delaware Valley, and it's a true thing. And just first and foremost to you, John, and to your call screener, I hope you guys have a wonderful, and all the listeners too, a wonderful Labor Day weekend, and enjoy the fruits of thy labor. That's most important.
1: That's right.
2: All right.
1: We will try to do that.
2: I want to just touch on the educational thing in regards to the last caller, Andy from Philly, real fast. Before, we used to have the SAT, the Scholastic Aptitude Test, the ACT, the Academic Comprehensive Test. And believe it or not, most people don't even remember this. I mean, they don't even forget about this. There was a thing called the ASVAB, which is the Armed Services Vocational Aptitude Battery Test. Now, the SAT and the ACT, you had to pay to take that test. But the Armed Services Vocational Battery Test, the ASVAB, was free. And ever since, that test is still administered, and it's still, I don't think it's probably a nominal fee now. But you saw what happened in the last decade ago. The Department of Education and various private and public universities did away with accepting the SAT because they had to lower the bar so low.
1: Yeah.
2: That if you had to do, the limbo, you still wouldn't be able to do it. So, I mean, the thanks to Jimmy Carter creating this behemoth, this mammoth giant tick called the Department of Education, you wasted trillions of dollars on frivolous paperwork, and then they only tried to camouflage it in the last decade or within the COVID with the DEI program.

0: So, again, I hate to say it, but the educational system and the Department of Education needs to truly be cut down and to the bone, like filleted like a fish. And the other thing I have to say is, ask Bob the next time he calls, how come he doesn't have any pictures of the penthouse at the Seacrest? That's what I want to know.
1: Okay.
0: And also, Bob, if you go there and if you need a better elevator, rent a cherry picker. It'll get you up there.
1: hope he's not afraid of heights.
0: Not a chance. He's got a book in his hand.
1: Yeah, that's right. That's right. Okay, thanks, Lance. Thanks for the call. It is Talk with a Purpose every Saturday, 9 till noon, WPG Talk Radio 95.5. I'm John DeMasi.
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3: I'm Daria Albinger. A status hearing will be held later this month, and it could determine if Lindsay Clancy will be retried for the murders of her three children. Plymouth County DA Timothy Cruz.
4: All too often, criminals are being treated as victims, and the real victims are invisible.
3: Clancy's attorneys say their client was in the throes of postpartum psychosis. House Republicans passed a resolution condemning socialism.
5: This resolution was so important so the American people would know where their respective member of Congress stands. Do they stand with the radical DSA, which are having their convention about 100 miles from my house here in Wisconsin, or do they stand with the American dream and capitalism?
3: Wisconsin Congressman Brian Stile tells Fox News it sends an important message in front of the midterm elections. 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
4: Your WPG Atlantic City Electric AccuWeather forecast for South Jersey. Tonight will be partly cloudy with a low of 58. Tomorrow expect a mix of sun and clouds with temperatures not as warm, reaching a high of 76. Tomorrow night will be clear with a low of 57. As we start the new week, Monday will bring mostly sunny skies and a high of 82. Tuesday will feature a mix of sun and clouds with a high of 84. I'm AccuWeather meteorologist Jason Caterina on WPG Talk Radio 95.5.
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7: Good morning, John. It's a great day in the city of Brigantine.
6: It sure is.
7: Well, this may be my last call and my last day listening, and I'll get into that. Let's go back to World War II, John. For 4 years, coffee was rationed. Sugar was rationed. Tires, they had rubber drives. You couldn't get a brand new car because all the automobile companies had switched over and were making things for the war effort. And people sacrificed, they did without, for a greater purpose, to save the world. And now we find ourselves in 2026 where we have radical Islam who has promised to wipe both Israel and the United States off the face of the earth. And 4 years of World War II, we're literally months into this conflict, and people are bitching about the price of everything, the price of gas, the price of groceries. You can drink as much coffee as you want now, John, and people do, and they pay $15 a day for their cup of coffee.
6: Yeah, that's true.
7: John, you bitch about the groceries. John, correct me if I'm wrong, but you're getting a brand new Lexus every 3-4 years.
6: No, I'm not. I got the same Lexus for now. This is going on 6 years. Yeah. So.
7: Okay, but I know you get a new Lexus every so many years, and I'm just saying, World War II, you couldn't even buy a new car because they weren't making them. Okay. I hear millionaires bitching about the price of gas. I hear people echoing Tucker Carlson's words as if they were carved onto stone tablets and came down from the mountaintop with Moses. I hear the exact verbiage that Tucker uses because I get inundated on my Facebook page with these things that he writes. I don't know what's happened to Tucker Carlson, but something's wrong with this guy, okay? John, yourself, you love Trump. You hate Trump. You love Trump. You hate Trump.
6: Andy.
7: Let me finish, John, because we have a short amount of time now. I know you're going to cut people off after 5 minutes. I've heard I hear regularly, John, two callers come on the air and say the exact opposite things, and you agree with both of them. How can that be? If you don't understand Donald Trump by now, when he talks about being the greatest president and all this kind of stuff, don't you understand how this man trolls people? He gets people all twisted.
6: Andy, listen. I'm going to stop you. You know what? If you don't want to listen to this show anymore, don't. And if you don't want to listen to Harry, don't. If you don't want to listen to any of us, don't. And that's, you're entitled to that opinion. I would like you to continue to listen, but if you don't want to, don't. Because, quite frankly, I'm

0: tired of you being a Trump cheerleader because he doesn't do everything right. And all I'm saying is he promised us lower prices, lower inflation, making us more affordable. And he hasn't done it. And that's all I'm saying. And you're bringing up World War II and all these things that, oh, we couldn't buy a car and we couldn't do this. Who cares? That's 70, 80 years ago. Thanks for the call, Andy. My goodness. I don't want to get into it, because if I do, and Chris knows what I'm talking about. And for those of you who don't know, I worked with Andy, okay, several times. And that's all I'm going to say. Chuck and Abseek. And Chuck, good morning. Welcome to Talk with a Purpose.
1: Hey, John. Well, it's still a good day.
0: Yes, it is. Yes.
1: And I love Andy. And he's very passionate. And I'm telling you, man, it's the end of the summer. And his attitude, his feeling about things, a lot of people are getting fed up with stuff. And I'm one of them, John. I listen to your show all the time. Sometimes I don't call as much as other callers. But, you know, I listen. I like to get to talk. The thing about your show, John, is you allow people to call back, and it's like kind of rock 'em sock 'em radio. I enjoy it, but I don't agree with everybody either.
0: Right.
1: But listen, this week, man, I'm telling you, at Charlie Kirk's anniversary on Thursday, the one-year anniversary of his assassination, followed by the 25th anniversary the next day on Friday, the 9/11 anniversary, and we got the new darling of the Democrat Party, Hassan Piker, out there say mocking Charlie Kirk's death and says we deserve 9/11.
0: Oh,
1: this
0: he's
1: is the darling.
0: He's
1: of
0: a
1: the
0: terrible
1: Democrat Party.
0: He is awful.
1: Okay,
0: awful.
1: Okay, and the Democrats are in trouble, John. Not the Republicans. Okay, we're having a convention in Dallas coming up because we're taking these midterms seriously. And like your one caller said, we could go down the Marxist socialism communism route, or people wake up and realize that free market capitalism and free market enterprise is what made this country great, the most powerful, prosperous country that's ever graced the face of the earth. And we do a lot of good, John. Okay, we're not head choppers. We don't go raping women and holding them hostage and all this garbage, right? We fight against that. And you know how I know the Dems are in trouble too? Because the cuckoo clock James Carville said so, okay? And he's a Democrat strategist from way back, basically the Clinton years. I'm telling you people, this ain't Bill Clinton's Democrat Party anymore. If you look at the clips of Clinton and Trump, they're pretty close on immigration and the economy. Since that time, the Democrats have lost their way. I don't even know what they're just anti-American anymore, John. I know that. Okay? And that's not going to win them these midterm elections.
0: No, I don't think so. No.
1: It's all Democrat Socialist, John. You know what Nazi stands for?
0: What?
1: Nazi stands for National Socialist. Okay? That was Hitler's creation. Yet the Democrats are running around calling Trump Hitler. They use the words, John, but they don't know what they mean.
0: Yeah.
1: It's amazing to me. Okay? So I'm telling you right here now, the Republicans are going to win the midterms, and we're going to hold the Senate and probably gain in the House.
0: I hope you're right.
1: And Trump's going to finish out what he said he's going to do. And, John, as far as the prices, remember a year and a half ago, everybody was crying and whining about eggs.
0: Yeah,
1: came tumbling down the side of the mountain like a freight train snowball. Okay,
0: but
1: the same thing's going to happen with gas.
0: I hope you're right, Chuck.
1: People just have to be patient. The formula's set. It just has to be implemented. And I've been telling you with all my phone calls, they're trying to run out the clock on this guy. They're playing stall ball. They don't want to see him do anything good, including the ballroom, including getting the economy roaring. These Trump accounts are phenomenal. They get no publicity. The guy is

0: doing good. And I'm telling you, the gas prices are going to tumble the same way the eggs did.
1: Well, I hope so.
0: And you heard it here.
1: Yeah, I hope so.
0: I'm just keep the faith, John. I'm telling you, Trump was put in place for a reason. He has not been taken out for a reason either, because I think the Almighty has his back. And thank God he does. Thank God he does, because he's a consequential president that's trying to do the right thing in this crazy world in 2026. So, Link, with that being said, people, have a fantastic Labor Day weekend. When you throw a couple back, think about where we live and the freedoms we have compared to the other garbage that's out there in the rest of the world. Well,
1: that's for sure. Thanks, Chuck. Thanks for the call. Natalie in Upper Township. Natalie, good morning. Welcome to Talk With a Purpose.
2: Yeah, good morning. I have a personal problem. I want to say I live in Upper Township, and I think Ocean City, Atlantic County, callers need to step over the line into Cape May County. I'm someone who lived in Lancaster. Upper Township was my summer home. In the 1990s, I moved here. There was little to nothing for children. In fact, the high school, Ocean City, if the roads were flooded, the school canceled. In Lancaster, I participated in government. I was a party committee woman. I was on school board. I was a state volunteer to help the elderly, along with my home life. People here in Cape May County like to observe and complain. The Republicans have a stronghold. Our Cape May County forefathers have set the stage, stuck in their way. Upper Township lacked foresight. That's my belief. It starts in the home, then parent teacher schooling. It spreads to the county, school rule or state rules. People here aspire to civil service jobs unless they drive to Atlantic County or Philadelphia. Today they work from home. Their office is out of state. 100% disabled vets in Upper Township do not pay property tax. Upper Township seniors freeze property tax. Upper lost BL England energy receipts from $12 million down to $6.1 million. Tomorrow could be none. Upper owes COA housing, 500 to 800 units. There is no sewer. There is no high school. We have 55 and over home parks. The costs exceed Social Security, what people make. People are being pushed out of their homes. Demolition. The schools. The community. Government lacks transparency in Cape May County. People do not participate. People who do are shunned, arrested. People who know their rights can force schools into individual education plans. That's for the man who wants school graduates.
1: So, Natalie, what's your point? What's your point in all this? I mean, you're stating a lot of things.
2: Everything I was listening to this morning, about the education, the schools, the government, the lack of transparency. Everybody seems to be griping about everything. But are the people really going out and getting involved? Are the older people going out to the township committee meetings, the school board meetings? Probably. I mean, I'm one that does. And, I've seen very few people out there.
1: You're right.
2: And we have
1: a Zoom now.
2: People don't know what's going on. But, if they want to fix the problem, they need to participate. And the latest thing in Upper is our senior center. We have two people participating. It's a federal program run by the county. And now there's some Facebook, and I'm not Facebook savvy, but people want to do something. But 3 years ago, I was out there trying to do stuff. And, that's why we have two people. And the crap that's going on in Upper Township, the water is between BL England and Summers Point. I'd just like to know where they're going with these 500 to 800 homes that they're putting in with everything else. And anybody over there doesn't seem to be concerned. And the same down in Cape May County. I mean, we got problems with the schools, and the legislators are saying, oh, we're going to regionalization. How in the world is that going to fix anything? I mean, we don't even have a school in Upper Township. They send to Ocean City.
1: Yeah. So your point is that people should be more involved. Yeah, more involved.
2: Around, know what your neighbor's doing.
1: Yeah.
2: Go out and get involved. Visit a meeting. Don't just call the radio.

0: that requires effort. And Natalie, thank you for the call. A lot of good insight on that. Yeah, I probably should get more involved, and maybe we all should. Who knows? It is Talk with a Purpose every Saturday, 9 till noon, WPG Talk Radio 95.5. Looking at the clock, wow, that's going to put the wraps on another edition of Talk with a Purpose. Thanks to Chris Coleman, our program director and producer, and thanks to you, our callers and our listeners, because, like I said, without you, there is no me. Very simple. Have yourselves a great Labor Day weekend. Enjoy it. Do whatever you can to do that. And we'll talk to you next Saturday. 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
2: Strikes. I'm Chris DeMeo, Fox News. U.S. forces striking Iranian oil tankers after Iran launched missiles at American warships. This, as a new report claims, Iran only has a limited amount of fuel left thanks to U.S. sanctions.
3: We know, according to U.S. Central Command, that an aircraft carrier and a guided missile destroyer evaded these attacks by Iran, and the head of Central Command saying this in part online, quote, "If you shoot at two of our ships, we will impose an even higher economic cost, taking out three of yours." According to CENTCOM, after the IRGC fired at two Navy warships, U.S. troops took aim striking three Iranian crude oil tankers, with one of them located off the coast of Karg Island near Iran's key oil exports. One U.S. official telling Fox that the IRGC can't build more tankers, and they know it, that this puts them in a tougher economic spot. And Reuters reporting that Iran only has another 2 months' supply of gasoline. It's according to a source there.
2: It's Fox's Alex Hogan at the White House. A small bit of hope in the midst of tragedy as two people rescued alive in Nepal, while thousands more people are missing and over 1,300 killed in catastrophic floods.
4: A woman was found submerged underneath a building, found alive 10 days after the deadly flash flood ripped through villages along the Himalayan border between Nepal and China. Crews gave her water and a blanket before rushing her to a hospital. Meanwhile, another miracle. A man was found inside a 740-foot tunnel at a hydropower project. Crews from across the world, including the U.S., are focusing on 12 projects across Nepal where 900 workers are missing. About 500 are believed to still be trapped inside various tunnels. Officials believe the disaster was triggered by a glacier collapse that sent waves of ice, rock, and water just rushing towards those nearby villages.
2: Fox's Stephanie Bennett. 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
2: The Lindsay Clancy murder trial declared a mistrial after jurors couldn't agree on whether she was criminally responsible for killing her three children. Fox's C.B. Cotton explains the options for where the case could go from here.
16: In the future, she could face another murder trial with jurors on the same or reduced charges. Here's the thing, though. If prosecutors decide to lower the charges, there could be a bench trial, and that's where the judge delivers the verdict. There could also be some kind of plea agreement that includes psychiatric commitment. The charges could also be dismissed entirely. This trial included 5 weeks of testimony and about 40 hours of deliberations over 6.5 days. Clancy does not deny killing her three children back in 2023, but her attorneys argued during the trial that she had been suffering from postpartum psychosis. Prosecutors argued

0: 60s. I'm old enough to be his grandfather. Will he be embarrassed to acknowledge me as his dad? I think the most important thing we can do is let them know that they're safe, that they're valued and cared for and loved, and that they're important.
1: I knew I wanted to be adopted by him because of how he taught me to be the person who I am today. 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
0: That was what he needed. 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
3: Your WPG Atlantic City Electric AccuWeather forecast for South Jersey. Tonight will be partly cloudy with a low of 60. Expect to see peaks of sunshine tomorrow with a high of 76. Tomorrow night will be clear with a low of 57. Moving into Monday, it will be mostly sunny with a high of 82. Tuesday will bring sunny to partly cloudy skies and a high of 84. By Wednesday, anticipate partly sunny conditions and very warm weather with a high of 87. I'm AccuWeather meteorologist Jason Caterina on WPG Talk Radio 95.5.
4: Welcome, Weirdos. I'm Darren Marlar, and this is Weird Darkness Radio, where every week you'll find stories of the paranormal, supernatural, legends, lore, the strange and bizarre, crime, conspiracy, mysterious, macabre, unsolved, and unexplained. Coming up this hour, a girl's younger sister keeps seeing things that don't exist until the truth is revealed when older sis is moving out. It's called the Chronovisor, and it's said the device can look into events in the future as well as the past. Is it true? We may never know. The Vatican, the supposed owners of the device, are refusing to cooperate when questioned. An Alaskan hunter claims to have found a boy that had been kidnapped, not by humans or aliens, but by a mysterious creature known as the Ursenrot. It's considered to be one of the most beautiful lakes in the United States. But there are also tales of ghosts, a giant lake monster, unexplained disappearances, and murders. That's only a sample of what you might find at Oregon's Crater Lake. They're powerful in the supernatural. Witches, demons, and poltergeists fear them because they are not from our world. The Cherokee call them the Raven Mockers. We'll begin with that story. If you're new here, welcome to the show. And if you're already a member of this weirdo family, please take a moment and invite someone else to listen in with you. Recommending Weird Darkness to others makes it possible for me to keep doing the show. And while you're listening, be sure to visit WeirdDarkness.com, where you can follow me on social media, listen to free audiobooks that I've narrated, and more. 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Now, bolt your doors. 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

There are many interesting and dangerous creatures in Cherokee mythology. One of them is the Raven Mocker. Another one is the Body Snatcher, a feared cannibal. It is said that the Raven Mocker fell to Earth like a shooting star. They are powerful in the supernatural. Witches, demons, and poltergeists fear them because they are not of here. They're called Raven Mocker because of the cry they make in flight, and their dive mimics a raven. But they resemble a shooting star as they fly, like a ball of sparks. These creatures are ageless, and they look for people on their deathbed. They eat out the heart, stealing the time they have left on Earth, the person's life force, to add to their own. It's unknown how long they can live, perhaps forever. They'll also harvest the body parts of the dead to replace their own decayed limbs. They look like extremely old people. So old, the gender is hard to tell, but they are armed with a piercing

piercing scream, the ability to fly, and fingernails like surgical blades, and just as tough. This is why some old people look like they have been stitched many times. If the Raven Mocker is disturbed in their life-stealing or feeding, the person they attack becomes infected, and that person too will become a Raven Mocker. There are talismans used to detect them. It's taboo to give specifics, but certain types of bones and feathers from an owl are tied with leather rope in a way that they will shiver when near. Evergreen smoke repels them. Fire or impaled flesh on sharpened ash wood that's been lightning struck kills them, and also starvation. The one thing the Raven Mocker truly fears is discovery. If they don't feed or replace their rotting flesh within 7 days, they starve, rot, and die. If the identity of a Raven Mocker is discovered, they will know that they can't hunt in that area anymore, and they will be hunted. So if one is aware that they have been discovered, they will use any means necessary to stop that person from talking. There is a race of cannibal spirits who stay at the bottom of the deep rivers and live upon human flesh, especially the flesh of little children. They come out just as the sun rises, going from house to house until they find a home unlocked with the people asleep. Once inside, they shoot them with arrows and carry the body down to the water, feasting on the body once it's submerged. So that no one discovers that the person is gone, they leave a shade or image of the dead person or little child that wakes up and goes about just as the original did. But there is no life to this one. Growing weaker, sicker, after 7 days, it dies. The people bury it and think that they're burying the real person. It was a long time before it was discovered that the cannibal spirits were taking people. And this is how it happened. There was a man who got so sick it was thought that he would soon die. The people around him stayed away and avoided his home. We weren't so caring back then. After several days of neglect, the man awoke to find an old woman who he didn't know checking his body, pinching and prodding him. She told him to stay quiet. She'd make everything better. And despite her age and size, she easily lifted and carried the man to the river. When he went under with her, he saw that it wasn't like going underwater, but like stepping through a room. It was another country, just like the world above. She took him to a village with many houses, people, and even children. Several hunters came back with game, and the man saw that it was people, children, being prepared like deer or fish. The old woman took him to her home and said that when he was no longer sick, he would be eaten. She prepared him a meal of child, but he couldn't eat that. Then she realized that he couldn't eat what she could and fed him meals of beans and bread. The man did get well, and when he thought everyone was asleep, he slipped away back to the upper world. Upon returning home, everyone was shocked to see him, saying that they had just buried him. The village conjurers listened to his story and knew that the water had an opening doorway to the darkening lands, the underworld. So, the conjurers had the chief make it so when people were sick or dying, others were to stay with them and care for them. They were told to lock their doors before sleeping and to watch over each other to make sure they weren't taken for a meal again.

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3: 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I've always been afraid of my little sister. I know that sounds like I must be a pansy. Jackie is 2 years younger and she has always been an introvert, but she sees things. Even now at 17, she is still tied to my mom's apron strings, never leaves the house, and still sees things. Everyone thinks she's special. She has always told crazy stories, and when we were younger, she sometimes got me in trouble by telling our parents the most bizarre things about what she saw. She lied. A lot. I was always innocent, and she had to try and drag me into it. Dad told me one day that she had told him about an evil spirit in her room. Well, Jackie would come down for breakfast in the morning with scratches on her back and face. She'd murmur to herself, and we could hear things like, "Nasty demon." Mom was upset and took her to the doctors, who said that she was doing it to herself and was showing signs of schizophrenia. One time, Dad found bird beaks that were still dripping blood, scattered and left in strange places around the house. They were stuffed under cushions, inside coffee cups, and poking out of air vents. He followed the trail of tiny feathers and drops of blood all the way back to Jackie's room. He went nuts that day. I remember hearing Mom and Dad fight over what to do about Jackie. They sat her down and asked her about the bird beaks. She shook her head violently, chirping like a bird and screeching until they got the medicine down her throat. We were all so terrified of her. I kept my door locked at all times. When I started having nightmares and passing out every time something happened, Jackie was always standing there, staring at me with her pale green eyes. Her messy orange hair always creeped me out, but when she took the scissors to it and did a freaky hack job, I wondered if I would be next. Mom was worried that I was going insane too, but when I turned 18, I decided to move out with my boyfriend. I've never forgotten that last day when I was packing my bags and boxes. Jackie sidled up to me and handed me an envelope. She giggled and backed away as I opened it up. When I did, I froze. There were pictures that she had drawn of me scratching her face and torturing animals. I looked up in confusion and saw her pointing at me with an evil grin. "You're the one, Denise. You're the demon. You come to me at night, in your sleep." I didn't want to believe it, even though I did have a problem with sleepwalking when I was little. She whispered in my ear as I fought back the tears and disgust, "Keep bringing me the baby birds, Denise. I like the crunch. If you don't, I'll tell, and you'll be taken away." I try to keep her happy, but now my boyfriend wakes up with scratches all over him.

Conspiracy theories run rife around the internet, and they will continue to do so. While not every theory that comes to light will stand a chance of there being any truth to it, there is a saying that in every rumor, there's always a bit of truth. The Roman Catholic Church headquarters is the latest to have become embroiled in a conspiracy theory, as they have in the past. One of the latest of the theories is that the Vatican has possession of a secret device with the name of Chronos.

supervisor, and they use the device to look into events that will occur in the future, along with ones that have happened in the past. A book by the name of The Time Machine was written by H.G. Wells during the 19th century, a book of science fiction which attracted the pseudoscience and scientific communities. The book was popular, and some physicists have believed that traveling through time is possible. There is a great deal of controversy, though, in the scientific community today about time travel, with some scientists saying that they have proof that it is possible to travel in time. A group from the University of Queensland made a simulation in 2015 of how time-traveling photons might behave. They suggested that when at a quantum level, the grandfather paradox, which is what would make time travel impossible, might be resolved. They made use of photons, single particles of light, for simulating quantum particles traveling back through time. By being able to study the behavior, scientists revealed that strange aspects were possible of modern physics and so concluded that time travel is indeed possible. With this having said to have been established, the rumor about the Vatican owning a chronovisor is now not so hard to believe. A newspaper in Italy published an article with the title of "A Machine That Photographs the Past Has Been Invented." In the article, it alleged that this machine was capable of this and it had the name of the chronovisor, and it had been invented by people inside the Vatican. The newspaper article went on to say that the device allowed the user to look into the future along with past events, and the machine owned by the Vatican had one of the biggest and most closely guarded secrets that humanity had. The article was said to have shed light on the time machine publicly. However, people who were familiar with what went on inside the Vatican did not find the article all that surprising. It said a lot of scientists had been involved in the building of the chronovisor and that it had been built during the 1950s under the supervision of the Vatican. The man who was said to have led the project was Father Pellegrino Maria Ametti. He was a physicist from Italy who went on to become a priest and is said to have been behind the project. It was said he received important and technical information from Enrico Fermi, the Nobel laureate, along with rocket scientist Wilhelm von Braun. The newspaper article went on to describe the time machine as being a small object that had many antennae and which was made of precious alloy, cathode tubes, levers, and dials. It was said the device could capture important events that occurred in the past and the future at specific locations. Peter Krause, an author from Germany, wrote a book in 1997 that gave more details about the chronovisor, which he called Father Ametti Chronovisor, the creation and disappearance of the world's first time machine. It was said the priest had talked with Krause and told him that he had invented the time machine. Ametti gave confirmation that the time machine was used to witness the destruction of Sodom and Gomorrah, along with many other events that happened historically. Ametti had said that he had used the time machine to witness the crucifixion of Jesus, along with witnessing other people, including Napoleon, Cicero, and other events that happened in the past and in the Bible. Father Ametti was asked where the time machine was, and he would not answer. He would only say that he was not allowed to talk about the location of it or if it was still in use. People who had been close to Ametti had been speculating whether Ametti had dismantled the time machine, as he feared it might end up in the wrong hands. It has been reported that Ametti had said that if it should end up in the wrong hands, it might be behind the scariest dictatorship to be seen in the world. Father Ametti was also said to have said that Pope Pius XII told them not to disclose information about the device, as it could be dangerous and might be used to restrain freedom of man. The Vatican has always denied any claims of owning such a machine and say that if anybody was using such a machine with those characteristics, then they would be excommunicated. This led to conspiracy theorists claiming that the Church was indeed hiding something. The rumor about the Vatican having the chronovisor is still hanging around the Vatican's neck, whether true or not. In a picturesque Cornwall village near Truro, a haunting tale of a young woman named Betsy Tregaskis has captured the imaginations of locals and visitors alike. The village, nestled within the Cornwall area of outstanding natural beauty, is said to be haunted by the ghost of Betsy, who died tragically at the tender age of 19

0: in 1795. Each year, on the anniversary of her death, flowers mysteriously appear on her slate gravestone, located just by the entrance to the church's gate at the Church of St. Clement. Historian Barry West has delved into the fascinating case of Betsy's spectral presence, seeking to uncover the truth behind this enduring phenomenon. Betsy's parents were known to run the old inn at St. Clement, also known as the Ship Inn in more recent times. According to local lore, Betsy's life ended in sorrow as she took her own life, driven to such a desperate act after becoming pregnant with someone from a different social class. In the societal norms of that era, such a situation would have brought immense shame upon her family. Interestingly, Betsy's headstone rests in the lych gate rather than within the consecrated ground of the churchyard. Some believe that this placement might be a result of the church's refusal to bury those who committed suicide in its hallowed grounds, considering it a grave sin, according to church doctrine. However, conflicting stories have emerged about Betsy's cause of death. Barry West's latest visit to the village led him to the doorstep of author Helena Patterson, who has extensively researched the history of St. Clement. Helena shares an alternative version of the tale, stating that Betsy succumbed to tuberculosis. This version of events was recounted to her by descendants of the Tregaskis family, whom she had met over the past 5 decades. Regardless of the cause of Betsy's untimely demise, her ghost is said to roam the vicinity, forever tied to the location of her resting place. Sightings of a young girl donning a mop cap and an old-fashioned dress have been reported, intriguing both locals and curious visitors. The mystery surrounding Betsy's haunting doesn't end there. The area seems to hold an aura of otherworldly energy, with reports of poltergeist-like activities. Some residents have attested to experiencing strange occurrences in certain cottages nearby, suggesting the presence of lingering spirits. Barry West's investigation has also led him to connect with Gail Phillips, a descendant of the Tregaskis family. While there's uncertainty about the exact lineage, Gail's great-grandmother, Margaret Tregaskis, shares ties to the parish of St. Clement, stretching back several centuries. The enigma surrounding Betsy's grave, the apparitions, and the lingering energies continue to captivate the community. As flowers appear annually on her gravestone, her presence remains a poignant reminder of a young life cut short and the enduring mysteries that envelop this charming Cornwall village. Whether you believe in ghosts or not, the story of Betsy Tregaskis is undeniably one that has stood the test of time, inviting further exploration into the realms of the unknown.
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2: Your WPG Atlantic City Electric AccuWeather forecast for South Jersey. Tonight will be partly cloudy with a low of 60. Expect to see peaks of sunshine tomorrow with a high of 76. Tomorrow night will be clear with a low of 57. Moving into Monday, it will be mostly sunny with a high of 82. Tuesday will bring sunny to partly cloudy skies and a high of 84. By Wednesday, anticipate partly sunny conditions and very warm weather with a high of 87. I'm AccuWeather meteorologist Jason Caterina on WPG Talk Radio 95.5.
3: I'm Deborah Valentine. The U.S. military says it has struck three Iranian oil tankers after Navy warships were targeted with ballistic missiles, Fox's Trey Yingst reports.
4: You still have the IRGC launching attacks in this area, and they have now expanded those attacks, not just targeting commercial vessels, but also the U.S. military.
3: The U.S. military says two Iranian oil carriers were permanently disabled, and a third unladen one was destroyed. Renewed talks on ending Russia's war in Ukraine. Russian President Vladimir Putin meeting with U.S. envoy Steve Witkoff and Jared Kushner at the Kremlin.
5: No breakthroughs were announced, but Putin's foreign policy advisor called the talks constructive and useful. The two men meet next with Ukraine's President Zelensky.
3: Fox's Jill Nato reporting from Washington. The two U.S. envoys meet with Ukraine's president on Sunday. 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

An intriguing email hit Bush, Alaska. In it, a hunter from Marshall recounted how he found a boy alleged to have been abducted by the Urchinhack. Urchinhack are a recurring theme in traditional Yupik teachings and legends, little people who dwell in the tundra, usually underground. They disorient, discomfort, and trap unwary humans. City folk usually dismiss Urchinhack as superstition. Those who've lived in Yupik country for any period of time tend to be a little more inclined to listen. For one thing, the stories are persistent and often come from respectable observers. For another, when you're by yourself in the middle of nowhere, things happen that are hard to explain. For instance, a few years back on a very remote solo kayak trip in the lower Yukon region, I swear I heard rocks tossed in my direction by unseen hands or whatever. Big rocks. Whoosh, plunk. Weird, a little scary, and not particularly on target, assuming they were trying to hit me. A close inspection of the presumed point of origin showed no evidence of anything. There was nowhere for anything bigger than a squirrel to hide. I can't say that it was an Urchinhack, but neither can I absolutely refute those who suggest it was. Yupik descriptions of the little people resemble those in widespread stories shared by many cultures around the world. A conference on such creatures is held every year in Twisp, Washington. Though accounts of sightings or of inexplicable events attributed to Urchinhack are common in western Alaska, they seldom receive wide circulation outside the area. The internet has changed that. I called Nick Andrew Jr. in Marshall, whose email started the latest excitement. He intended it as a private message to a family member, he said, and was a little disconcerted that it got forwarded far and wide. He confirmed the details, however, and gave me permission to use his name, requesting that I keep other names out of print. Andrew was on a snow machine hunting birds the evening of May 7th, some distance out of town, 3 hours away if he had to walk it, he estimated. Preparing to return home, he decided to check a different location on a hunch. Stopping to look, he said, "I saw a small boy all alone in the middle of the marsh." He recognized the child as a boy from the village. I asked him, "Where's his dad or hunting partners?" I grilled him with questions of who he was with and if he was alone. He was scared and had been crying. All his answers were, "I don't know." He described the boy as disoriented, dazed, confused, and scared, with no concept of time. He did not appear tired, nor was he hungry or thirsty. But the lad was lucky, it seems. He was found at a

spot frequented by large tundra brown bears. Andrew took the boy home, noting that there were no footprints in the spring snow to indicate anyone had walked into the area. He found that puzzling. He counted at least 10 other snow machines in the neighborhood, none of whom had spotted the boy. After getting the boy back to the village, he left his VHS radio on overnight in case some other hunter reported a missing child, but no one did. It wasn't until the next day that the story started emerging that he'd had what you would call an out-of-the-ordinary experience, he told me. He'd had some missing time, just like people who report being abducted by UFOs. The boy said he was brought into Pilcher Mountain, a site often associated with urchin hack encounters. There he was questioned and saw other little beings. He said he made contact with a little girl abducted about 40 years ago, Andrew said. She told him who she was and she wanted help. After that, the urchin hack decided to release the boy. And that's when he came to, I guess, a few minutes before I found him. Andrew maintained calm perspective about the experience. Is this kid telling the truth, he said, leaving the answer open-ended. Responses to the email, by the time it was forwarded to me, treated the news with gravity. Ladies, please share with your husbands or partners, read one forwarder. Please tell your children about urchin hacks and their deceptiveness, said another. Thank God he found this little boy alive, said yet another.

Crater Lake in Oregon is considered to be one of the most breathtaking places in the United States. It is the deepest lake in the nation, and its waters are described as unnaturally blue and crystal clear. But despite the beauty of the lake and surrounding park, there are several creepy Crater Lake tales floating around, involving everything from ghosts, UFOs, Bigfoot, a giant lake monster, to unsettling accounts of disappearances, suicides, and murders. Supernatural occurrences aside, Crater Lake has a rather extensive history of accidental deaths, suicides, and even homicides. In some cases, the bodies are irretrievable, lost in inaccessible wooded areas. This has resulted in more than a handful of skeletons cropping up over the years. Finn J.D. John of Offbeat, Oregon, details a few of these incidents, such as the story of a World War II fighter pilot who crashed in the park shortly after the end of the war, only to have his skull discovered 30 years later by a park ranger who got lost looking for the plane's wreckage. There have been numerous UFO sightings in the area throughout the years, including an infamous case from the 90s. From the website UFO Info, on Tuesday, February 4, 1997, at 6:15 p.m., a private pilot flying south of Diamond Lake Junction, Oregon, population 150, east of Crater Lake National Park, saw three disks speeding across the dark sky, pursued by several jet interceptors. There were also reports of a sonic boom later that same evening, one so massive it set off car alarms all over the area. Crater Lake formed from volcanic activity ages ago. While the volcano itself has been long silent, allowing the park to become a popular tourist destination, there are remnants of its former fiery self still bubbling below the surface. This became apparent in 1945, when the lake began burping up a bluish-gray cloud of smoke or gas that mushroomed over the lake several times from September to December, according to Kernan Turner from a 2009 public radio broadcast. Though these gas clouds were initially a mystery to spectators, in the 1980s, scientists discovered hydrothermal vents at the bottom of Crater Lake. This discovery, combined with several earthquakes that rocked park residents in the 1990s, suggests that the Crater Lake volcano might not be totally dead. The Klamath people, indigenous to the area, hold Crater Lake sacred. They see it as the crossroads between the spirit of above, called Skell, and the spirit of below, called Lau, a fiery and dark figure, basically the devil. According to Andrea Lankford, author of Haunted Hikes, Spine-Tingling Tales, and Trails from North America's National Parks, Lau and Skell fought gory

battles here. Lau ripped Skell's heart from his chest, and Skell retaliated by dismembering Lau and throwing the body parts into the lake. Hideous monsters gobbled up everything but Lau's head, but the lake still holds Lau's spirit. When stirred, he may brew up storm clouds. When angered, he may appear in the form of a giant crayfish that climbs up out of the lake, snatches people off the rim of the crater that surrounds the lake, and drags them down into the water. Bigfoot, also known as Sasquatch, reportedly lives in many areas around the U.S., but the Pacific Northwest region, especially in Oregon, reports more Bigfoot sightings each year than any other state. Crater Lake is, of course, no exception. Week and Weird writer Cody Mayox states, "Bigfoot himself is known to show up here from time to time. Rangers once reported following a large, dark, putrid-smelling creature through the woods until it started throwing pine cones at them." Crater Lake is also a spot for two supposed Bigfoot deaths, one by car, though the body was whisked away by government agents, no word on whether Mulder and/or Scully were among them, and the other killed by train. In this case, the incident was not reported at the time because the men responsible were apparently drinking on the job. From the Crater Lake Institute's website, reporting on an incident from 1947, a park visitor, Mr. Cornelius, suddenly hands his startled wife his billfold and watch as he sits down on a snow chute near the old lake trail and slides to the lake, attempting suicide. Since the fall only broke his leg, Cornelius crawls to the water's edge and drowns himself. No other information on this Mr. Cornelius could be found online. Just what was it that inspired him to commit suicide in such a grisly and painful fashion? Dubbed the Old Man of the Lake, a tree stump, most likely a hemlock, has been floating vertically in Crater Lake since 1896. Now sun-bleached and bone-white, the old man has confounded park officials all these years, as it not only bobs in the water, but it's capable of traveling 4 miles in a single day, and it's buoyant enough to support the weight of a person standing on top of it. However, John Salinas offered up a reasonable explanation for the old man's physics-defying ways in 1996. Some have suggested that when the old man slipped into the lake, he had rocks bound within his roots. This might naturally make him float vertically, though no rocks appear to still be there. At any rate, the submerged end could become heavier over time through being waterlogged. Acting like the wick on a candle, the shorter upper portion of the old man remains dry and light. This apparent equilibrium allows the log to be very stable in the water. According to Park Ranger Jan Kerwin, she and other officials have witnessed spontaneous campfires on the lake's Wizard Island that seemed to ignite out of nowhere. She details one such instance as told by National Park's travel writer Haunted Hiker. She said, "One evening, Ranger Kerwin was patrolling the roads below the rim when she spotted 10 people standing around a roaring fire, camping illegally in the forest far from the designated campground. The ranger parked her car and entered the woods to contact the illegal campers, but when she reached the site, she could find no people and no campfire. Somewhat distressed by the camper's furtive behavior, the ranger got behind a tree and called for backup. The two rangers searched all over, but they still couldn't find any sign of the roaring campfire or the 10 campers Ranger Kerwin had seen just moments before. Charles McCullough came to photograph Crater Lake's beauty in 1974. He never left the park. His remains were finally located in 1976, but this discovery only raised more questions than answers. All that was left of McCullough was his pants, socks, and fragments of his bones, as though the rest of his body had simply melted away. No shirt, no coat, no boots, which is especially strange considering that animals typically don't touch boots. McCullough also had expensive camera equipment with him, but this gear was never found. Could the photographer have fallen victim to foul play?" Despite numerous comments on articles about Crater Lake's weirdness insisting that Crater Lake Lodge is notorious for its hauntings, information dedicated to the ghost stories surrounding the lodge are particularly hard to find. About the only descriptive info out there comes from a 2004 Los Angeles Times profile of Craig Peterson,

the park's facility engineer and environmental risk officer. The writer of the article, Christopher Reynolds, makes mention of ghost stories about the little girl who roams the halls or the Chinese man in the elevator. Perhaps you just have to stay there and discover the finer details yourself. In 1977, a Georgia woman vacationing at Crater Lake examined something that haunted her for years to come, a giant dragon-like creature swimming away from her boat, disappearing into the depths of the water. As Crater Lake is the deepest lake in the U.S., once even thought bottomless, is it possible a Loch Ness-like monster really lives there? The Crater Lake Institute's website lists a detailed timeline of deaths that occurred in and around the park for the last 144 years. A particular note is the 1952 murder of two executives from United Motor Service, a subsidiary of General Motors. The men's hands were tied behind their backs. They were gagged and led away from their car into the brush beside the road. There, the executives were shot in the head, execution style. While it initially appeared as though the motive was robbery, members of the men's families suggest they might have been assassinated for reasons related to their jobs.

0: This is House Call for Health. Spending a certain amount of time on social media every day can increase the risk of depression. That's a suggestion from a new study published in the journal NPJ Mental Health Research after researchers looked at data from more than 180,000 people ages 18 to 70 gathered between the years 2014 and 2024. The study found depression rates rose over the decade when participants reached at least 2.5 hours of daily social media use. Researchers also found for each extra hour of screen time per day, participants had about a 17% higher chance of self-reporting depression. Senior researcher Hans Breiter, a professor at the University of Cincinnati, calls social media harmful for individuals across the lifespan, adding, "We should not subject ourselves to a product using addiction science to optimize our viewing time." A co-author noting that what began as a social outlet with people you knew now has more to do with content from strangers. For more health news, go to foxnewshealth.com. House Call for Health, I'm Lisa Brady, Fox News.
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1: 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Welcome back to Weird Darkness. 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Lovecraft, Charles Dickens, Robert Heinlein, Robert Louis Stevenson, and more. 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This story comes from Weirdo family member Candace Cardenas. We'll call it, This Ghost Loves Brass. Here's the story in her own words. My husband, my daughter, and I lived in a rental 1996 double-wide mobile home when I was pregnant with my second daughter. It was a big improvement from our tiny apartment, and we quickly set about making the place our own. The house, though a bit outdated, was nice, and we had no complaints. However, things began to change with the birth of our youngest daughter. My experience took place around 2:30 in the morning. I was asleep in bed with both my three-year-old and my baby. I heard a very loud thud in the kitchen, then silence. My dog also heard it and sat at alert next to the kids. I grabbed a wooden dowel used to secure a faulty window and crept into the kitchen. I saw a big jug of laundry soap sitting upright 8 or 9 feet into the center of the room. The laundry had not been done that day at all, so vibrations were not the culprit. Even so, I could not for the life of me figure out how it would travel that far just from tumbling off the washer. After checking the laundry room and finding everything in order, I relaxed a bit and went to get a drink of water. While standing at the sink, I hear the sound of a trombone play in my kids' playroom. My stomach flipped at the familiar sound of the musical toy. I was suddenly sure that I'd actually had an intruder. I grabbed the phone and my wooden dowel and stepped slowly into the room. Nothing. Closet? Nothing. All doors and windows were locked and secure. I stood in the doorway with the toy at my feet, looking around confused and frazzled. "Bwam-ba-ba!" The toy sounded off again. At that moment, I realized I was likely dealing with something unseen. I said aloud, "Okay, I hear you. Hi, now please stop." And I promptly huddled back in bed with my kids. The next morning, I recounted my story to my husband, who worked the night shift. His face was blank at first, and then he began to explain that the laundry soap had been thrown into the kitchen twice the night that I was in the hospital overnight giving birth. We had so many odd happenings in that house. We agree it did not feel malicious, though we certainly didn't like getting the wits scared out of us. We now live in a 100-year-old farmhouse with zero activity. Why that 1996 mobile home was so active, I will always wish I knew. Well, that's how Candace tells the story. But I have to wonder if perhaps this ghost was in the laundry, simply trying to whiten the sheet it wears in the dark. Paranormality Magazine's Nicole Whitney has a series called Dreaming About. What does it mean? And in the April 2023 issue, she talked about owls, dreaming about owls. It can have various meanings depending on the context of the dream. Generally, it is said the dreaming of an owl symbolizes wisdom, transition, and wealth. To dream of an owl watching you can signify that the choices you make in life will determine your future success or failure. Owls also represent vigilance and can indicate that you need to pay attention to the warning signs in your life or situation. Alternatively, dreaming of an owl can also mean that you're being too critical or judgmental of a situation. The symbol of an owl appearing in a dream may tell you to be less judgmental and open up to new ideas and perspectives. Owls may also represent the need for you to look inward at yourself, your emotions, and your inner strength. When an owl appears in a dream, it may be trying to tell you something about yourself that you need to pay attention to.

0: In some cases, dreaming of an owl can indicate that you are now entering a period of transition or change in your life. Owls are also a sign of knowledge, so dreaming about an owl may signify that you need to learn something or gain more understanding on a particular topic or situation. Additionally, owls are a sign of wealth and abundance, so dreaming of an owl could be indicating that financial success is coming your way. Whatever the context of your dream, it is important to take note of any symbols and feelings associated with the owl in order to interpret its true meaning. Paying attention to the details of your dream and trusting your intuition is the best way to understand its message. Thanks for listening. 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Betsy's Mysterious Flowers was written by Brandon Grimes for Paranormality Magazine. The Ravenmocker was written by Jeremy Nurin. Secrets Between Sister was posted at BackpackerVerse.com. Does the Vatican Have a Time Machine was posted at Disclose.tv. Abducted by the Urson Rat was originally published in the Anchorage Daily News. The Creeps of Crater Lake is by Christopher Scholes. This Ghost Loves Brass was submitted by a Weird Darkness listener, Candace Cardenas. And Dreaming About Owls was written by Nicole Whitney for Paranormality Magazine. Weird Darkness is a registered trademark. Copyright Weird Darkness. And now that we're coming out of the dark, I'll leave you with a little light. Deuteronomy 15 verses 7 and 8. If there is a poor man among your brothers in any of the towns of the land that the Lord your God is giving you, do not be hard-hearted or tight-fisted toward your poor brother. Rather, be open-handed and freely lend him whatever he needs. And a final thought. We can always find something to be thankful for, and there may be reasons why we ought to be thankful for even those dispensations which appear dark and frowning. Albert Barnes. I'm Darren Marlar. Thanks for joining me in the Weird Darkness.
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3: Striking back. I'm Deborah Valentine, Fox News. U.S. forces launching strikes on 3 Iranian oil tankers after Iran sent missiles at 2 American warships. Fox's Trey Yingst has more from the Gulf region.
4: In local media reports in Iran, there are indications that the United States actually communicated with these vessels beforehand to ensure that sailors on board were not killed. Iranian state media released a clip of the U.S. Navy communicating directly with one of the vessels, telling the control room to evacuate the backside of the ship to ensure that people were not killed in these strikes. And so it's an indication that the U.S. military

0: Terry wants to send a very clear message of force to the Iranians, but they're not looking to kill civilians in the process. As this moves forward, though, there are questions about how the Iranians will respond. You still have the IRGC launching attacks in this area, and they have now expanded those attacks, not just targeting commercial vessels, but also the U.S. military.
1: No Americans were hurt. President Trump is suggesting, meanwhile, the U.S. could soon strike Iran's Pickaxe Mountain. Alabama Congressman Rick Crawford joined Fox News Live, saying Iran's military and economic targets are now all fair game.
2: He's made it clear to the Iranians, the IRGC, these are the conditions. And I think what you're seeing is sort of the last great act of defiance from a regime that doesn't have much more to hold on to. And he's making sure that they know that all options are on the table.
1: This comes as Egypt's foreign minister calls on the U.S. and Iran to return to negotiations. U.S. envoys Steve Witkoff and Jared Kushner met Saturday with Russian President Vladimir Putin in Moscow. The Trump administration is pushing to revive peace talks to end the war in Ukraine. The envoys plan to hold talks with Ukrainian President Volodymyr Zelensky in Kyiv on Sunday. Russia's ordered a 72-hour pause on strikes in Kyiv. 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
1: A mistrial in the Lindsey Clancy triple murder trial on Friday after jurors couldn't agree. Fox's C.B. Cotton looks at the potential next steps.
7: In the future, she could face another murder trial with jurors on the same or reduced charges. Here's the thing, though. If prosecutors decide to lower the charges, there could be a bench trial, and that's where the judge delivers the verdict. There could also be some kind of plea agreement that includes psychiatric commitment. The charges could also be dismissed entirely. This trial included 5 weeks of testimony and about 40 hours of deliberations over 6.5 days. Clancy does not deny killing her three children back in 2023, but her attorneys argued during the trial that she had been suffering from postpartum psychosis. Prosecutors argued she acted deliberately and planned the killing.
1: The case is scheduled for a status conference on September 29th. Hawaii is bracing for Hurricane Lowell, a Category 4 storm. Fox Weather's Mike Seidel in Poipu Beach, Hawaii, with the forecast.
8: And it's moving west at 7. Winds now 150 miles an hour. So it's a high-end Cat 4 hurricane, not expected to become another Cat 5 again like yesterday. That's really not the issue. But it's going to make a right turn starting tonight and Sunday. And when it makes that right turn, it comes north. We're fairly confident that this area is not going to take a direct hit from this hurricane as it goes by Monday night and Tuesday morning as a Category 3, still a major hurricane, but we'll be close enough at that point, about 200 miles to the east of the hurricane, Lowell, that will have strong gusty winds, may have some minor wind damage, plenty of rainfall, especially on those windward slopes and the mountaintops here. And over on the Big Island, we could see 10 plus inches of rain. Here in the lower spots here at the beaches, 4 to 6 inches of rain, the gusty winds.
1: 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I'm Deborah Valentine. 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

Atlantic City Electric AccuWeather forecast for South Jersey. Tonight will be partly cloudy with a low of 60. Expect to see peaks of sunshine tomorrow with a high of 76. Tomorrow night will be clear with a low of 57. Moving into Monday, it will be mostly sunny with a high of 82. Tuesday will bring sunny to partly cloudy skies and a high of 84. By Wednesday, anticipate partly sunny conditions and very warm weather with a high of 87. I'm AccuWeather meteorologist Jason Caterina on WPG Talk Radio 95.5.

time travel might be a cool concept that's been a huge part of classic movies, such as Back to the Future. However, could it actually be a real thing? A story about a mysterious Pan Am plane may have answered that question. The mystery of Pan Am Flight 914 has driven historians and skeptics crazy over the last few years. This begs the question, how did a plane possibly land 37 years after originally taking off? I'm Darren Marlar, and this is Weird Darkness. Welcome, Weirdos. I'm Darren Marlar, and this is Weird Darkness Radio, where every week you'll find stories of the paranormal, supernatural, legends, lore, the strange and bizarre, crime, conspiracy, mysterious, macabre, unsolved, and unexplained. Coming up this hour, it all started one night in June 2018. The screams coming from underneath the house. It was so intense, the homeowners simply abandoned the property. I'll even share audio of the screams so you can decide for yourself if it's real. Weird Darkness listener Ellis Homerson shared a story with me passed down through the generations about a true ghost sighting in her family. Have investigators finally solved the strange disappearance of Pan Am's Flight 914? We'll begin with that story. If you're new here, welcome to the show. And if you're already a member of this weirdo family of ours, please take a moment and invite someone else to listen in with you. 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

The incredible story began all the way back on July 2, 1955, when Pan Am Flight 914 was scheduled to take off from its airport in New York. The plane was believed to be transporting 57 passengers and 4 crew members to Miami. It seemed like it would be a normal flight for everyone involved. However, this would prove to be far from the truth. It turns out that something mysterious happened that would set this bizarre story into motion. After it took off from New York, it wouldn't take long before air traffic controllers lost the signal of Pan Am Flight 914. Just like that, it had completely disappeared from the radar, and no one understood what had happened. Not only was there no indication that the plane had crashed somewhere remote, but there was also no sign of bodies of any of the passengers or crew members that were aboard. There were no leads whatsoever for 37 years. After an intense investigation, the authorities concluded that the plane must have crashed and that all of its passengers and crew must have died. They were unable to locate the plane and came to a conclusion that it must have crashed in the sea somewhere, seeing that no plane had been found on land. As a result, the airline compensated all of the families of everyone involved with death benefits. However, those families were in store for some shocking news 37 years later.

Fast forward to 1992, where something absolutely remarkable happened. It was September 9th, and the setting for our incredible scene was an airport in the capital of Venezuela, Caracas. It seemed like a normal day at work for all the air traffic controllers. However, something would soon come to pass that would completely take them by surprise. A DC-4 Douglas aircraft appeared out of nowhere and had not even been picked up by the airport's radar. What did this mean? One of the key figures who played a huge part in this Pan Am mystery was an air traffic controller by the name of Juan de la Corte. With the rest of his team, Juan turned up to work that day, not expecting anything out of the ordinary. However, he ended up being completely wrong. With this mysterious DC-4 Douglas plane in his sights, he had no idea how it managed to evade the radar or what it would do next. It wouldn't take long before Juan de la Corte got a contact signal from the Pan Am plane in question. Amazingly, it was the pilot who had somehow managed to appear without being traced on their radar. "Where are we?" the pilot asked. He then confirmed something that completely took the air control by surprise. He continued, "We are Pan American Airways Flight 914 from New York to Miami with a crew of 4 and 57 passengers," he said. So what did Juan do? His initial report was followed up by a strange detail, that the Pan Am Flight 914 had gone in the wrong direction by approximately 1,800 kilometers. Confused by this statistic, Juan was quick to ask the pilot some important questions. These included if they had experienced some sort of crash and if they had failed to make contact with anyone else. And although he cleared the plane for landing, it was what Juan heard next that truly took this story to the next level. Everything seemed to be going to plan as the plane touched down and brought itself to a stop. However, Juan then heard the pilot say something that completely baffled him. "We were scheduled to land in Miami at 9:55 a.m. on the 2nd of July, 1955, the pilot said nonchalantly. Juan was quick to confirm to the pilot that he had actually landed in Caracas and that it was, in fact, May 21st, 1992. Also, Juan was bewildered when he first laid eyes on the plane. When Juan first laid eyes on the mysterious Pan Am Flight 914 plane, he was shocked at how outdated it looked. He specifically used the term rugged to describe the aircraft. Unlike other planes that looked pristine and modern, this plane looked like it had come from another universe. However, he tried to overlook its unorthodox appearance and continued to communicate with its pilot. It was at this point that the pilot did something that Juan never saw coming. Juan was simply telling the pilot what day it was. However, as soon as he heard this, the pilot erupted into a fit of panic and yelled, "Oh my God!" on the radio. Just imagine the terror that pilot probably felt at that moment. We'll continue with our story of Pan Am Flight 914 and possible time travel when Weird Darkness returns.

OpenAI, the company behind the ubiquitous artificial intelligence ChatGPT, is announcing the working and ready new model of the AI ChatGPT-6. And they also call it Astra, but the company is also calling it a generational leap in capability in what AI can do. In fact, they're calling it AGI, short for Artificial General Intelligence, suggesting it has human brain-level reasoning skills. Let's see it in action first. But OpenAI says Astra will bring better performance and quicker response times with better chatbots and more intuitive task automation. It also has advanced security in that it won't be hacking other systems on its own. Even the Trump administration is approving its use for the general public. Astra is already deployed to approved cybersecurity partners. The rollout to regular paid subscribers is coming in the week ahead. With Fox on Tech, I'm

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1: 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I'm Darren Marlar. 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Well, everything seemed to be going to plan as Pan Am Flight 914 touched down and brought itself to a stop. However, Juan then heard the pilot say something that completely baffled him. We were scheduled to land in Miami at 9:55 a.m. on the 2nd of July, 1955. When Juan informed the pilot that he had actually landed in Caracas and that it was, in fact, May 21st, 1992, the pilot erupted into a fit of panic and yelled, "Oh, my God!" The air control team could also hear the many passengers screaming and panicking in the background. As a result, Juan ordered a group of security guards to go down to the front and escort the people out of the Pan Am plane. But then Juan was in for another big surprise. The air control team had no worries that the security team would be able to calm the crew and passengers of Pan Am Flight 914 and bring them into the airport. However, as soon as they approached the plane, the pilot instructed them not to get any closer. Then Juan heard on the radio the pilot screaming and saying, "No, do not get near. We are leaving now." Sure enough, the plane took off once again and disappeared. But to where? Or when? According to Juan, the plane once again was untraceable on the radar after flying back into the clouds. In light of this, the airport sent three jets out to try and track down Pan Am Flight 914. Nevertheless, they were unable to locate its whereabouts. Despite this, it certainly wasn't the end of the story. Another report claims to have identified the plane and its passengers' whereabouts just hours after the Caracas fiasco. It had reportedly arrived in Miami. Reportedly, just a few hours after abruptly departing Caracas, the Pan Am plane landed at the airport that it had supposedly wanted to fly to all those years ago, Miami Airport. Naturally, the staff in Miami were just as perplexed about the plane's arrival as Juan de la Corte was. Upon its arrival, the staff checked the back office, and sure enough, they learned that the very same plane had previously taken off in New York on July 2, 1955. It made sense that the staff at Miami Airport had plenty of questions for this mysterious plane. It would be a few hours of interrogation before the airport decided what it wanted to do with them. Ultimately, though, they let the passengers and crew go so that they could return home and reunite with their families. However, there was something even creepier at play here that would end up taking this story to a whole new level. Amazingly, the family's biggest surprise wasn't the fact that they were able to finally reunite with long-lost relatives who they believed had died 37 years ago. What surprised them even more was how those passengers looked. Apparently, all of the passengers and crew looked exactly the same age as they did when they first took off back in 1955. While their families were 37 years older, they hadn't aged at all. Also, it was a mystery as to how the plane could still run after so many years. It seems that the more people learned about this bizarre story, the more questions they had. Up until this day, there seems to be zero concrete answers to a number of hard-pressing questions. Firstly, where was the plane during those 37 years? Secondly, if the following is actually true, how did the passengers not age at all? One popular YouTube expert in the supernatural and strange phenomena has recently attempted to try and answer these questions, and many more. One YouTube channel that seeks to find the truth about supernatural phenomena is Alien Investigations. On this channel, the host dedicated an episode to the mystery of Pan Am Flight 914.

and gave a detailed account of all the information he had collected over the years about the incident. Although he came to the conclusion that he didn't believe in the story, he did find some fascinating details from a variety of sources that neither proved nor denied its validity. One of the theories presented was that the Bermuda Triangle had something to do with the plane's mysterious disappearance. Over the last 70 years, a number of planes have been the subjects of incidents attributed to the Bermuda Triangle. A notorious body of water in the Atlantic Ocean, the Bermuda Triangle has reportedly claimed numerous planes over the years, with the most recent cases happening in 2017. However, investigators have played down the Bermuda Triangle having played a part in Pan Am Flight 914's disappearance. Despite the mystery of Pan Am 914 being nothing short of amazing, there is one fascinating detail that might actually prove the event. Could this potentially be evidence of Pan Am Flight 914's ability to time travel? It seems that something happened in that defining moment when Juan was just about to calm the passengers and the pilot decided to fly away again. In the heat of the moment, the pilot reportedly dropped something, which fell out of the plane's entrance. It was a classic birch pocket calendar, which was specifically from the year 1955, the exact same year the plane originally took off. The Pan Am mystery is just one of many others that have captured the imaginations and perplexed millions of historians. Every story is as mysterious as the next, and the one thing that many of these cases have in common is that they still don't have a definitive conclusion to this day. Whether it's the classic story of the disappearance of Amelia Earhart or the Egyptair Flight 990 of 1999, every story seems to be laden with the sense of mystery. Arguably the most famous aviation mystery in the history of mankind, historians until this day are still trying to locate the whereabouts of Amelia Earhart and her plane. Of course, Earhart is renowned for having been the first woman to fly across the Atlantic. However, when she attempted to fly around the globe in 1937, it seemed that the ambitious pilot simply disappeared over the Pacific Ocean, never to be heard from again. Or was she? In recent times, a photo was unearthed that suggested that Amelia Earhart had in fact successfully flown around the world, only to be captured by Japanese forces during her time in the Pacific. According to the documentary Amelia Earhart, The Lost Evidence, the photo pretty much proves that Earhart and Fred Noonan fell into the hands of the Japanese military. They were accused of being spies. However, the photo has since been debunked, as it was taken before Earhart's disappearance. Another aviation mystery came in 1971, when a man by the supposed name of Dan Cooper ended up stealing a Boeing 727 before jumping out of the plane with $200,000. It was the last time anyone saw the mysterious man. Despite the fact that his identity was shady and his real name has never been proven, the FBI is convinced that the criminal would never have survived despite the fact that he had a parachute, and the case gave birth to Cooper Vanes. While many aviation mysteries have remained unsolved, others have been. This includes the Air Force Flight 571 that carried many Uruguayan passengers across the Andes on October 13, 1972. The plane, which carried 5 crew members and 40 passengers, went completely off the radar. After 72 days of searching, investigators found 16 survivors. These passengers had no choice but to eat the passengers who had already died in order to survive. The bizarre story was eventually adapted into a 1993 film called Alive. The most mysterious aviation cases seem to be when an entire plane full of passengers can never be found. Take the Flying Tiger Line Flight 739, for example, which disappeared on March 16, 1962. It was carrying 93 American soldiers and in the blink of an eye disappeared off the radar on the way to the Philippines Clark Air Base. 200,000 square miles were covered in just 8 days in order to try and find the passengers.

0: but they were never found. Another aviation mystery that took a few years to solve was the Air France Flight 447, which was scheduled to leave Rio de Janeiro on June 1, 2009. Despite carrying 228 people, the plane went off the radar during the early hours of the morning. The airline was perplexed because there was no distress signal and this model had never crashed before. Eventually, investigators found out that the pilot had only slept for an hour the night before after a romantic evening with his girlfriend. A recent story about a missing plane happened in January 2019 when soccer player Emiliano Sala mysteriously went missing while flying from Nantes, France to Cardiff, Wales to complete his transfer to a new soccer club. The talented forward was on board a private jet that went completely off the radar somewhere in the English Channel. For a number of weeks, authorities were unable to locate Sala's whereabouts, and many searches were shut down. However, the investigation has since come to a conclusion. So what was that conclusion? I'll let you know when Weird Darkness returns. If you have a true paranormal story that happened to you or someone you know, you can share it by clicking on Tell Your Story at WeirdDarkness.com, and I might use it in a future episode. That's WeirdDarkness.com, and then click on Tell Your Story.
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0: Your WPG Atlantic City Electric AccuWeather forecast for South Jersey. Tonight will be partly cloudy with a low of 60. Expect to see peaks of sunshine tomorrow with a high of 76. Tomorrow night will be clear with a low of 57. Moving into Monday, it will be mostly sunny with a high of 82. Tuesday will bring sunny to partly cloudy skies and a high of 84. By Wednesday, anticipate partly sunny conditions and very warm weather with a high of 87. I'm AccuWeather meteorologist Jason Katerina on WPG Talk Radio 95.5.
1: I'm Chris DeMeo. U.S. forces launching strikes on three Iranian oil tankers after Iran sent missiles at two American warships.
2: There are indications that the United States actually communicated with these vessels beforehand to ensure that sailors on board were not killed.
1: Fox's Trey Yingst, the American warships not hit by the Iranian missiles. The White House taking a victory lap this Labor Day weekend after the release of the latest jobs report. It showed 162,000 jobs were created last month.
3: President Trump wanted to celebrate Labor Day big. And how did he do it? By tripling expectations. All the economists said between 50 to 55,000. And what happens? We triple it to 162,000.
1: Acting Labor Secretary Keith Sonderling on Fox's The Big Weekend Show, the unemployment rate holding steady at 4.1%. Two pilots dead after their jet crashed at an air show in Greece. 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
6: 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Reuters Institute says we're now one of the top news brands in the nation. 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

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I'm Darren Marlar. 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Well, for a number of weeks, authorities were unable to locate Sala's whereabouts on Air France Flight 227, and many searches were shut down. However, the investigation has since come to a conclusion. After searchers covered over 1,700 square miles over the English Channel, a private team eventually located the wreckage of Emiliano Sala's private jet. After a thorough investigation into the contents of the wreckage, it was confirmed that Sala's body was found, bringing a tragic end to a story that shook the world of soccer to its very foundations. Many teams around the world paid tribute to Sala by conducting one-minute silences before the start of their matches. There is no doubt that investigators will continue to look into this bizarre mystery. And who knows? Maybe information will soon surface backing up the incident as having actually been factual. Only time will tell. One thing is for sure, though, it is one of the most bizarre mysteries of the 20th century involving a plane. I wouldn't hold my breath for corroborating evidence to be discovered, though. Most investigators have concluded that due to the contradicting evidence surrounding the Pan Am 914 mystery, whatever supposedly happened back in 1992 didn't actually happen. In fact, there are several versions to this same story. One story has the plane taking off from New York in 1955 and landing in Caracas in 1985, 30 years later, not 37. Various stories spread over internet space claim to present the mysterious riddle of Flight 914. Accordingly, a Pan American Flight 914 took off from New York in 1955, vanished, and then the plane landed in Caracas in 1985, after 37 years. So let us examine if the paranormal claims are really true. The alleged plane landing is often shown as a mysterious time travel or time elapse incident, and many people in fact believed in the same. As evidence, related stories mentioned a voice recording between the plane pilot and eyewitnesses, air traffic controller Juan de la Corte being one. The runway calendar of 1955 is also mentioned as a sole proof of the incident. Nonetheless, after a thorough search, there has nothing been found to record any evidence of any Flight 914 vanishing, to be found 37 years later. Over the years, the story in question has been sailing on the internet in various forms. It appeared in May 1985 in the tabloid Weekly World News, refurbished again in later years like in 1993 and in 1999. While many believed it as a true story publication, Weekly World News was largely a fictional and satirical tabloid in the United States from 1979 to 2007. It was known for its characteristic black-and-white covers. Weekly World News was relaunched in 2009 as an online-only publication. In the tabloid papers, you can see different images of said eyewitness, air traffic controller Juan de la Corte. In the first paper print, you can also see a satirical story titled "Mouse Hunter Shoots Himself in the Foot." Coming to the other picture of a flight with passengers standing besides, it actually shows an airline of Spain, Iberia, flying between Madrid and Buenos Aires in 1946. Fans of the science fiction TV series Twilight Zone may have experienced some déjà vu while hearing this story. While the fictional story of Pan Am Flight 914 originated with the tabloid Weekly World News, it's reminiscent of a 1961 episode of the sci-fi show entitled The Odyssey of Flight 33. So, disappointing as it may be to those who love a good mystery,

The claims that a Pan American vanished plane landed in Caracas Airport after 37 years are hoaxes that originated from a satirical publication. Or in today's vernacular, fake news.

There is a house in a Welsh town at the center of a mystery which has seen its owners fleeing the country in utter terror. So petrified are they about the sounds that they hear underneath their home, they refuse to step foot inside it ever again. The police have been called, but the sound of screaming comes from underneath the basement, and it's not been identified. But they are convinced there is something going on below the ground. The claims may sound outlandish, like something from a Hollywood horror, but there are recordings that the owners have made inside the property which they say prove the existence of a dark, sinister secret. We'll listen to those recordings in just a moment. It all started one night in June 2018. The owners, Alan and Christine Tate, were up late at the Emmonford house when the latter went to the kitchen to make a coffee. While standing over the kettle, she was convinced that she could hear strange noises and went to inform her husband. Women and children screaming, heavy knocking, men talking in a foreign language, these were just some of the sounds that disturbed the couple to the point where, within weeks, they would leave their home of 11 years and vow not to return. They had no idea where the noises were coming from, but they were coming from somewhere, so they set out to investigate. "It was like a flushing noise that I heard first," says Christine from the couple's camper van that they now live in. "I told Alan about it and that I couldn't figure out where it was coming from. He left his phone in the bathroom with the recorder on to try and pick up the source of the noise, and then we could hear a machine running. We started to record all over the house, and we picked up the sounds of chains, a motorbike starting, and people screaming." It soon became apparent to Mr. and Mrs. Tate, both 62 years old, that the noises were of a subterranean nature. They appeared to be coming from the kitchen area, not directly underneath the kitchen, but underneath the basement that sits below it. Eager to discover more, Mr. Tate dug two 1.5-meter channels into the walls and placed recording equipment inside the shafts that he created. In his own words, the sounds he picked up included a woman screaming, sexual sounds, dogs barking, a printing press running, a motorbike, a car horn honking, and what sounds like a police siren. The couple have hundreds of hours of recordings containing different sounds, all of which they claim are coming from underneath their house. Here is a compilation of some of the sounds they've recorded, exactly as they captured it.

As you can tell, there is a lot of hiss. I went in and did some noise reduction and some hiss removal, and this is what's left. Some pieces sound unremarkable, but if you listen closely, you definitely can hear human screams in certain sections of the audio.

0: The ordeal has upset the family so much, they now travel around the UK trying to spread the word about what is going on in Ammanford. Hundreds of people have been in touch with us and agree that this needs to be properly looked at, said Mr. Tate. All I want is an explanation. Why are there people screaming? There must be something going on. We've placed microphones all over the place because we wanted to prove or disprove what we were hearing. Were these noises coming from the main road? Were they coming from a park? We put microphones at the front of the house and the back of the house, inside and out, and in the basement. The device we left in the basement picked up the screaming and other noises. The other devices, which were recording simultaneously at the front and back of the property, picked up nothing at all. Mr. and Mrs. Tate sent Wales Online a key to the house, but advised that if they entered the property, they would do so at their own risk. Despite being in a busy town center, the property lies hidden down a narrow and lonely alleyway. The street is filled with shops and other commercial properties, bar one empty building next door that's up for sale. The front door immediately leads to a staircase which rises to a winged first floor that is split in two. There's a room to the right and a larger, sprawling room to the left. The kitchen sits directly above the now sealed-off basement. There is no direct access to the underground space, other than down a small hole with 9 feet of darkness below it. We left our own recording device at the edge of the hole for a number of hours. Meanwhile, neighbors we spoke to were largely unaware of the mystery on their doorstep. The recording we took showed a single spike. Unfortunately, it was us leaving the property. The recordings made by Mr. and Mrs. Tate, however, were carried out inside the walls of the basement rather than above a hole in its ceiling. They are adamant that something is going on. They set up a petition as they try desperately to get the authorities to investigate further. They claim police are ignoring their concerns and that, quote, this matter needs an urgent full investigation, unquote. Local police have confirmed that they've received correspondence from Mr. Tate and that officers attended the area in November of last year. They did not find any evidence of any wrongdoing. Their assertion has not weakened Mr. and Mrs. Tate's firm belief that there are people, men, women, and children, living, sleeping, and working underneath the house. Mrs. Tate believes there are quite a lot of people down there, and the mystery might be connected to people trafficking as well as drug manufacturing. The couple refuse to return to Ammanford in fear of what they might find. They even say they are concerned for their own safety. Such is the strength of their conviction that illegal activity is taking place underneath their house, they have felt compelled to leave. They're not prepared to say where in the UK they currently reside, and they don't want pictures of themselves published in the press. We're traveling around the country handing out posters and flyers about what we think is going on, said Mr. Tate, defiantly. We want as many people as possible to know about this so that the police are urged to carry out a more thorough investigation. We don't want to go back until the matter has been resolved, he says. I think we're dealing with a serious criminal gang, he continued, and I think our lives could be in danger if they knew where we were. Fact or fiction? The unearthing of a sinister operation or a fanciful horror story? You can make up your own minds. Mr. and Mrs. Tate already have.
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5: 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Welcome back to Weird Darkness. 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Ellis Helmerson sent in this story. I live in a village in Sweden called Bratfors. The village has a long history of ghost sightings and of sightings of weird creatures. My family has lived in this village for centuries, and many of my friends and family, including myself, have a history of seeing ghosts and weird figures. But I want to share a story that my dad told me when I was younger. The story is a frightening encounter that my great-grandfather told my dad when he was a child. When my great-grandfather was younger, he used to walk between his farm and the main part of the village. The route to the main part of the village was a path that went on for about 4 miles before you got to the main part of the village. On one night, my great-grandfather had visited some friends in the main part of the village and was walking home. The only source of light that night was the moon. After walking for about a mile, my great-grandfather saw a man walking in front, and he thought, great, somebody to talk to while I'm walking home. So my great-grandfather started running to get alongside this man so he could talk to him. But when he almost got right beside him, he realized in horror the man had no head. He stopped dead in his tracks and looked in shock at this figure, but the figure didn't notice my great-grandfather and just kept on walking until it disappeared right before my great-grandfather's eyes. Werewolves have prowled our nightmares and campfire stories for centuries, but do these mythical man-beasts really walk among us today? John Beale from Paranormality Magazine set out to investigate the history of werewolf legends and search for evidence that lycanthropes still lurk in the shadows. Modern pop culture has embraced the werewolf in movies, TV shows, and books, but global folklore tracing back thousands of years warns people to fear the wolf men. Ancient Greek myths told of King Lycon being transformed into a ravenous wolf as punishment from Zeus after serving human flesh for dinner. Medieval Europe spun terrifying werewolf yarns to ward off wolves from killing livestock and stalking villages. The infamous Beast of Gévaudan in France reportedly killed over 100 people from 1764 to 1767. Later, American serial killer Albert Fish disturbingly claimed to have tasted human flesh and felt transformed into a werewolf. These frightening figures keep the werewolf legend alive in our modern consciousness. But does any tangible evidence prove werewolves still walk among us? Sightings persist around the world, from farmers in Argentina reporting livestock slaughtered by upright wolf creatures, to night stalkers in London's Hampstead Heath Park, to a hulking canine beast terrorizing a town in Wisconsin. Intriguingly, witnesses often report the same chilling details, like glowing animal eyes, enormous footprints, and spine-tingling howls. Many sightings occurred during a full moon, lending credence to the myths that werewolves transform beneath its glow. A moon-worshipping cult in Spain, known as the Clan of the Full Moon, even claims lycanthropy gives members superhuman strength and senses. Some paranormal

Experts theorize werewolves enter a frenzied state on full moon nights if they struggle to control their alter egos. Scientific explanations for perceived werewolf traits offer rational insights into sightings. Conditions like hypertrichosis, which causes abnormal hair growth, or clinical lycanthropy, a psychological condition making sufferers believe they can transform into animals, likely fueled historical beliefs in beastly metamorphoses. Other theories suggest witnesses misidentify upright bears or that serial killers don animal skins to camouflage their crimes. Yet questions remain. Why do werewolf legends span so many eras and cultures worldwide? Why do modern sightings share such bizarre similarities? Could a primal, animalistic wildness lurk inside certain people, centuries of repression forcing it to emerge only on nights of the full moon? Or could werewolves be supernatural beings, immune to capture or scientific study? Though inconclusive, the evidence compels us to keep searching for the truth. Werewolves might move among us even now in cities, forests, or even quiet suburban neighborhoods. They could be your coworkers, friends, or family members hiding a terrifying secret. As the world keeps investigating, we urge you all to beware the full moon, listen for howls in the night, and keep silver bullets handy just in case. The Wolfmen are out there, and they are hungry. Thanks for listening. If you like the show, please tell someone about it who loves the paranormal or strange stories, true crime, monsters, or unsolved mysteries like you do, and tell them where they can listen to the show so they can tune in next weekend. 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The mystery of Flight 914 is from a variety of sources, including J.J. Foster, HoaxerFact.com, and Snopes. Screams from the Basement was written by Robert Harries, and the audio that was captured and used is from Alan Tate. My Great-Grandfather Saw a Headless Ghost is by Weird Darkness listener Ellis Helmerson. Werewolves on the Prowl is by John Beale for Paranormality Magazine. Weird Darkness is a registered trademark. Copyright Weird Darkness. And now that we're coming out of the dark, I'll leave you with a little light. James 1 verse 17. Every good and perfect gift is from above, coming down from the Father of the heavenly lights, who does not change like shifting shadows. And a final thought. You're only here for a short visit. Don't hurry, don't worry, and be sure to smell the flowers along the way. Walter Hagen. I'm Darren Marlar. Thanks for joining me in the Weird Darkness.

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2: Calm is over. I'm Chris DeMeo, Fox News. U.S. forces striking Iranian oil tankers after Iran launched missiles at American warships. This, as a new report claims, Iran only has a limited amount of fuel left thanks to U.S. sanctions.
3: We know, according to U.S. Central Command, that an aircraft carrier and a guided missile destroyer evaded these attacks by Iran, and the head of Central Command saying this in part online, quote, "If you shoot at two of our ships, we will impose an even higher economic cost, taking out three of yours." According to CENTCOM, after the IRGC fired at two Navy warships, U.S. troops took aim striking three Iranian crude oil tankers, with one of them located off the coast of Karg Island near Iran's key oil exports. One U.S. official telling Fox that the IRGC can build more tankers, and they know it, that this puts them in a tougher economic spot. And Reuters reporting that Iran only has another 2 months' supply of gasoline. It's according to a source there.
2: It's Fox's Alex Hogan at the White House. A small bit of hope in the midst of tragedy. Two people rescued alive in Nepal, while thousands more people are missing and over 1,300 killed in catastrophic floods.
4: A woman was found submerged underneath a building, found alive 10 days after the deadly flash flood ripped through villages along the Himalayan border between Nepal and China. Crews gave her water and a blanket before rushing her to a hospital. Meanwhile, another miracle, a man was found inside a 740-foot tunnel at a hydropower project. Crews from across the world, including the U.S., are focusing on 12 projects across Nepal where 900 workers are missing. About 500 are believed to still be trapped inside various tunnels. Officials believe the disaster was triggered by a glacier collapse that sent waves of ice, rock, and water just rushing towards those nearby villages.
2: Fox's Stephanie Bennett. 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
2: The Lindsay Clancy murder trial was declared a mistrial on Friday after jurors couldn't agree on whether she was criminally responsible for killing her three children.
17: In the future, she could face another murder trial with jurors on the same or reduced charges. Here's the thing, though. If prosecutors decide to lower the charges, there could be a bench trial, and that's where the judge delivers the verdict. There could also be some kind of plea agreement that includes psychiatric commitment. The charges could also be dismissed entirely. This trial included 5 weeks of testimony and about 40 hours of deliberations over 6.5 days. Clancy does not deny killing her three children back in 2023, but her attorneys argued during the trial that she had been suffering from post-

0: postpartum psychosis. Prosecutors argued she acted deliberately and planned the killings.
1: That's Fox's CB Cotton. A high school football coach in Tempe, Arizona is out of a job and behind bars after police say he opened fire on another driver during a road rage incident. 30-year-old Natrell Quante of Curtis faces charges after a nearly two-week investigation into the August 21st shooting. Now, police say they didn't have to look too hard to find the suspect. When they got to the scene of the shooting, they found scattered car parts, two spent bullet casings, and a black metal cup sitting in the middle of the road with Coach Curtis engraved on it. 21 middle school students had to be hospitalized Friday in Strawberry Plains, Tennessee. The Knoxville News Sentinel reports that they were all suffering from heat-related illnesses after they were forced outdoors after a bomb threat. Some had even suffered heat stroke as temperatures got into the upper 90s. School officials say the kids were given water and shade while outside. No bomb was found, and the rest of the student body was able to return to class. I'm Chris DeMeo. This is Fox News.
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3: 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I'll go as far as socialism, but not communism. But guess what? I'm there.
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0: G Atlantic City Electric AccuWeather forecast for South Jersey. Tonight will be partly cloudy with a low of 60. Expect to see peaks of sunshine tomorrow with a high of 76. Tomorrow night will be clear with a low of 57. Moving into Monday, it will be mostly sunny with a high of 82. Tuesday will bring sunny to partly cloudy skies and a high of 84. By Wednesday, anticipate partly sunny conditions and very warm weather with a high of 87. I'm AccuWeather meteorologist Jason Caterina on WPG Talk Radio 95.5.
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3: I'm Greg Bell, and we open to the American Wild West, and later we make our weekly visit with Chandu the Magician. Okay, this up.

0: Hunters. It's also the name of the episode, which is from September 9th, 1956.
1: Fort Laramie, starring Raymond Burr as Captain Lee Quince. Specially transcribed tales of the dark and tragic ground of the wild frontier. The saga of fighting men who rode the rim of empire. And the dramatic story of Lee Quince, Captain of Cavalry.

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3: And fresh skinned, sir.
1: How many buffalo we found this way?
3: Well, we come on 10 with this one. The men are fanning out looking for more.
1: They wouldn't be far away if there are more.
3: They're right dumb, aren't they, Captain? The buffalo must be the dumbest critters they is.
1: Well, couldn't call them crafty, but they're half blind. Can't see trouble when they're heading right into it. Lieutenant Seibert's back from the agency yet?
3: Well, yes, sir. He brought the wagon. They're loading carcasses in it back by the wallow.
1: They better get a move on. That meat'll cook in this heat.
3: Captain, you got the feeling there's something wrong.
1: Wrong?
3: Well, I've seen Injuns kill buffalo before, lots of them. But I never seen them leave this much meat on them.
1: Maybe agency life is making them lazy, Gorse. Maybe their bellies are too full.
3: Now, you don't think that, Captain.
1: I sure don't. I'm going to talk to Mr. Seibert. Are all of them cut this way?
3: I think so. I didn't rightly study them, though.
1: Then study them. All of them. Let me know what you find.
3: Yes, sir.
1: Have any trouble getting the wagon, Mr. Seibert?
4: Oh, no, sir. The agent seemed glad to know we were bringing meat in.
1: That seem odd to you?
4: Well, no, sir. I never saw an Indian agency that couldn't use food.
1: Neither did I.
4: Oh, excuse me, sir. All right, man, you can move the wagon now. Pick up the rest of the carcasses.
1: Just a minute.
4: Yes, sir.
1: I want to take a look at these.
4: Hold it a minute.

0: All right, men, carry on.
1: Yes, Captain. Get there!
2: A lot of waste there, sir.
0: Yeah. Yeah, a lot of waste. How far to the agency? About 5 miles?
2: That's right.
0: You went there, you got the wagon from the agent. He said they'd be glad to get the meat. That all he said, Mr. Sabins?
2: I think so, sir. One thing he said when we first rode up.
0: Yes?
2: He asked us if we'd been engaged, a battle.
0: Uh-huh.
2: Said that early this morning he heard a lot of gunfire.
0: Yeah, I bet they did.
3: Captain Quint, sir?
0: Yes, Sergeant?
4: I studied them carcasses, all of them, like you said. They're all cut the same way.
0: Skinned? With the hump ribs cut away?
4: And that's all.
0: The men locate any more?
4: No, sir, just the 10.
0: According to Mr. Syberts, the Indian agent claims he heard a lot of gunfire this morning.
4: Well, it was a clear morning. The sound would carry all right. You saw the wagon tracks, Captain.
0: Yeah, I saw them. Tell the men to get a move on with their loading, Sergeant. Form a detail to haul the carcasses to the agency.
4: Yes, sir.
0: We'll rendezvous at the fork of the Rawhide and proceed back to Fort Laramie.
4: Yes, sir.
2: Captain Quince, what about the wagon tracks?
5: All right, Jenkins.
0: You see these tracks here? The fresh ones?
2: From the wagon that was just here.
0: That's right. Now, over here. There. You see those?
2: Yes, sir. They're not as fresh, but you can sure see them. Our wagon wasn't over here, Captain.
0: And it wasn't down there where they're loading now. Or over yonder where the last carcasses were found.
2: Well, that's right, sir, but...
0: Indians don't hunt buffalo with wagons, Mr. Syberts. And when they kill buffalo with guns or arrows, they don't just skin them, cut the hump ribs free, and leave the rest to rot in the prairie. From its horns to its chips, Indians use all the buffalo.
2: You think white men did this, Captain?
0: I'm thinking white men. And if buffalo hunters are moving up to the high plains, we got trouble, Mr. Syberts.

0: it's Indians, they've changed their whole tradition of hunting buffalo and killing them. I tell you, these were fresh killed. And the only meat gone was the hump ribs.
1: Well, that's the best meat.
0: Yeah, for you and me, yeah. But the Indians eat everything on the buffalo, including the...
1: I know, Lee, I know.
0: What they don't eat on the spot, they take with them, even the horns.
1: Always use the horns for tools, implements, don't they?
0: Yeah, always.
1: I still hope you're wrong, Lee. It's a small hope, but it's there.
0: I'd like to be dead wrong. But I saw too much. And the Indian agent heard too much.
1: The battle?
0: Remember Texas? You get a clear morning, you could hear those buffalo guns roaring for miles. Enough of them sound like a pitched battle.
1: Wonder if they're still packing those old Sharps 50s. They're awful heavy.
0: Gotta be. They shoot out slugs, 125 grains of powder, 600 grains of lead, sometimes more.
1: Mm-hmm. And the army struggles along with 450 grain slugs.
0: Well, we're not killing buffalo.
1: No, we're not. You know the position the army's in as well as I do. White men aren't allowed on reservations to hunt, to mine, to anything. We can warn them if we see them before they move into Indian territory. If we catch them there, we can run them off or bring them back to the guardhouse. But we got to see them first.
0: We may not see them, Major. Until it's too late, we may not ever see them. And then the army will be in another position.
1: What other position?
0: Fighting a war.

0: go roaming off now, Goofy. I want the wagon here so that we can load it.
1: Awful hot just sitting here.
0: Well, you set, you hear?
1: I hear.
0: Hey, soldier, let's hear the sutler's storm.
2: That's it, mister.
0: Much obliged.

0: Well, now, you got yourself some knife there, ain't you?
1: Sharp as your eye, soldier.
0: Straight blade, huh?
1: This one is. Got them curved, too. They're nice.
0: You like curved knives better, do you?
1: I like what I need. Sometimes I need a straight blade. Sometimes I need them curved.
0: What kind of man's got a need for knives, straight blade or curved?
1: You goading me, soldier?
0: I'd be a fool to goad a man sharpening a fine knife.
1: Yeah. You would. You'd be a plain fool. There's a fine age coming. Fine age.
0: It's your business, cutting things?
1: Let me show you that curved blade, soldier. Now, look at that. Ain't that pretty the way it half circles?
0: You think it's pretty?
1: It fits your neck, soldier. Right close and neat-like. Now, that's what I call pretty. The fit of it.
0: Pretty enough? Looks dull to me.
1: It gets dull. Cutting.
0: Before I cut a man's throat with it, I'd see it was razor sharp.
1: I will. I'll tend to that right now. But I'll keep that straight blade handy. In case I run into a soldier who wants to goad a body.
0: I knew a man like you once. Looked the same, acted the same, talked the same. He was from Texas, this man I knew.
1: A lot of good men from Texas.
0: This man, he was a skinner.
1: A lot of good men are skinners.
0: This man, though, he got himself killed.
1: How's a man going to get himself killed skinning buffalo?
0: He made the mistake, this Texas man, going into Injun territory. Went up into the Injun Nation. Got himself killed.
1: You don't know nothing about skinning.
0: I heard about this man.
1: You're dumb, soldier. Dumb as can be.
0: Well, I ain't dumb enough to skin buffalo in Injun country.
1: I make $50 a month in my keep. With that, I get 50 cents a head on every buffalo I skin.
0: You do it fast, mister?
1: The faster I do it, the more money.

0: sure admire to see you at your work.
1: Yeah, you would.
0: I would. I never seen a real good Skinner at work.
1: You ain't?
0: If you wanted to please about it, you could tell him how you said about your work.
1: You thinking about turning Skinner?
0: Oh, I don't think I got the gift for it. Of course, I'm a willing hand and all that.
1: How are you on thinking?
0: I'm not too good to tell the truth.
1: You might make a Skinner at that. The thinking part, what's done of it, that's the hunter job. Old Jake Cuppy there, he's got to find the herd, do the shooting.
0: Jake Cuppy?
1: In the sutlers. He's buying lead now and powder. He's got a line on a big herd.
0: Where?
1: What do I care? A big herd, soldier. He'll get me there and do the killing. All I got to do is traipse after him and skin him.
0: You was going to tell me how you manage that.
1: You see, you work with a good hunter. That comes first. Old Jake Cuppy, he's good. He shoots them right in the lights.
0: Lights?
1: The lights, the lungs.
0: Now, here I thought a good hunter'd take aim on his heart.
1: The heart? No. You hit one in the heart, even square in the heart. He's going to run all over on you before he dies, charging around, pawing the earth, carrying on. No need a Skinner wasting himself moving all over.
0: I can see that.
1: You hit one in the light, soldier. He may take a step or two on you, but no more than that. He drops right on the spot. Know how I mean? Skinner don't go to first one spot, then another.
0: Well, he don't waste himself, I understand.
1: And the gift you talk about, I got it for fair. I come on him, and first I rip him down the belly from the throat to the tail.
0: With a straight blade?
1: More than likely, yeah. Then I cut down each his legs. Go around his head, clean up to his ears. Listen here.
0: I figured the curved blade there.
1: And now myself, I don't bother with the rest of the head. I right away set to roll the skin back. Just for starting. Then I draw a rope tight on the little flap of his neck that's free, see?
0: Uh-huh.
1: And I make the other end fast to the team and I kick them up. Then pulling that away, shucks that hide right off in that animal. That's a sight, sir. I tell you, that's a sight.
0: I just bet it is.
1: 50 cents. Every time I do it. I skinned as high as 50 buffalo a day. Now, that amounts to... Well, old Jake Cuppy usually does that counting up for me.
0: I guess you think a lot of Mr. Cuppy, huh?
1: What I got to think of him. I like Skinner, soldier. That's what I like.
0: You putting up here at Fort Laramie a spell?
1: Tonight, anyway. No longer. What do you care?
0: As long as you're here, I just want to learn all I can from you, that's all.
1: It's a good life. A lot of good men are Skinners.
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0: I'm Gianna Gelosi with your Fox True Crime Minute. A Florida woman given the nickname Black Widow by cops is accused of targeting men on dating apps for their money and drugging them. 39-year-old Samantha Adams facing attempted murder charges after she allegedly spiked a drink of a 69-year-old man she met on an app with benzos, landing him in the hospital days later. The pair allegedly got into an argument about a car the man bought for Adams. She then went to the kitchen carrying her purse and came back with two glasses of whiskey. According to the sheriff, the man says the pair began to get intimate before Adams stopped and then demanded he pay her $1,000 to continue. He didn't, left, and then later passed out. The man told investigators he believes Adams may have tried to poison him on at least three other occasions. After taking a shot with the woman at her home sometime in August, the victim said he became unsteady and fell. In another incident last month, the victim passed out in his vehicle while leaving Adams' home. Police believe the Black Widow might have other victims. 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I'm Gianna Gelosi with your Fox True Crime Minute.
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0: Your WPG Atlantic City Electric AccuWeather forecast for South Jersey. Tonight will be partly cloudy with a low of 60. Expect to see peaks of sunshine tomorrow with a high of 76. Tomorrow night will be clear with a low of 57. Moving into Monday, it will be mostly sunny with a high of 82. Tuesday will bring sunny to partly cloudy skies and a high of 84. By Wednesday, anticipate partly sunny conditions and very warm weather with a high of 87. I'm AccuWeather meteorologist Jason Caterina on WPG Talk Radio 95.5.
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2: Your name Jake Cuppy, mister?
3: How's that?
2: Your name? It's Jake Cuppy.
3: You don't want to steal up on a man at his eating, Captain. Might make him edgy.
2: I make you edgy, mister?
3: I'm getting over it. Sit down, as long as you're here. Oh, yeah, I'll move my rifle aside. You got your eye on it, too.
2: I seen big 50s before.
3: I declare it opens a man's eyes, stopping off at an army post. First they tell me I'm welcome to put up with the enlisted men here, and then the only ones that come poking around are officers.
2: That so?
3: How come you know about big 50s? Lieutenant claimed he never seen one before.
2: Mr. Seibert's never saw a buffalo hunter before.
3: Well, he's seen one now. Where do you find them? Like him, so full of book learning.
2: We find all kinds, mister.
3: Yeah, well, you found one there. Now, he's up on all the law in these parts. I'm not talking about your army law now. I'm talking territory law. I think that's how he said it. Something about there's a time of year you can't shoot what Lieutenant calls wildlife.
2: There's a law.
3: About hunting?
2: First Territorial Assembly passed it. It's called Wildlife Conservation.
3: Well, I declare. And here I thought the Army was a shooting outfit.
2: It is, mister.
3: Now I'm going to tell you what I told the lieutenant. You're going to make laws out here. You make them about the Indians. But you leave a white man to his work. You hear?
2: Must be you've shot up all the herds in the South Plains.
3: Oh, I wouldn't take all the credit for that. Others got their due coming. I'm gnawing at you, Captain. Same way you're gnawing at me. You spoke your piece. Now, why don't...
2: You're wrong, mister.
3: That's another thing. I'm almost never wrong.
2: There's treaty law that says you can't go into Indian territory. That means all the land north of Fort Laramie.
3: I'm getting a mite worried about the Army. Ain't they doing any killing no more?
2: We're obliged to warn you. If you do go in, we can't protect you.
3: I just don't recollect asking for any protection. You ought to come along, Captain. This hunting's for a real sporting man.
2: I saw some of your slaughter the other day. That's real sporting.
3: Now you hear me what I say. I get paid on how many buffalo hides I ship. That's fine. Now then, folks in the East, they're developing a taste for buffalo meat. All I gotta do is get it to the railroad. And that's fine. I get paid for that, too.
2: I'd hate to have to fight a war on your account, mister.
3: Maybe I'd be on your side. I'm good at shooting. I tell you what. You figure a price on Injun hides. Injun meat. Maybe I will be on your side, Captain.

0: This is Kit Carson country, isn't it, Captain, along the Powder River?
1: He was up here, sure. All along the bottoms of the Powder. It was black with buffalo then.
0: Well, the big herds are still up this way, aren't they?
1: The Indians think so. That's good enough for me. And for Jake Cuppy, apparently.
0: You take men.

0: Like Kit Carson, now he was a trapper, a hunter, but you hear good things about him. The Indians liked him.
1: You're not comparing Carson to Cuppy, are you, Mr. Seibert?
0: No, sir, I'm trying to figure out the difference. Both seem to be after the same things.
1: Seem to be, maybe. The early trappers, the hunters, the mountain men, they learned a lot from the Indians. Made friends with them, like you say. But more, they came to hunt like Indians hunt.
0: You mean they hunted as they had need?
1: More of that, they knew what conservation meant even then. But if you kill more than the herd can bear young, you'll run out of quarry. A man like Cuppy now, he likes the slaughter.
0: I hope we find him, Captain.
1: I hope we find him. In time, Mr. Seibert.
0: The wagon tracks we're following, Captain?
1: Well, what about them?
0: Well, looks like they stopped just ahead, sir, right at that line of trees.
1: Patrol! Halt!
0: They could be in there, Captain. Cuppy and Gulpy.
1: They could, Mr. Seibert. Come on, Gorris.
2: Yes, sir.
1: Sergeant Gorris and I are going to move flat into the trees, Mr. Seibert. Have the patrol stand to cover us.
0: Yes, sir.
1: One shot out of those trees and you move in.
0: Right, Captain.
1: All right, Sergeant. Run and crouch down to the brush. Then we move flat in our bellies.
2: Yes, sir.
1: Let's go.
3: Oh, the party service is prepared to charge.
4: Them high bed wagons like Gophi had, they move through here better than we do, Captain.
1: I can't see Cuppy making a camp here.
4: I can't see him coming in here over the army's warning.
1: Just about to the trees, Gorse. Now don't straighten until we're in them.
4: Yes, sir.
2: All right, now.
4: They're not as thick as they look, Captain.
1: Well, they're ahead there, Gorse.
4: The wagon.
5: It's Gophi's wagon, all right. Some hides here in the bed.
1: His team's gone. Must be thinking to drag the hides back here.
5: From how far away, I wonder?
1: I don't know.
5: I'm trying to figure them, Captain. I can see they might hide the wagon so that we couldn't follow its tracks, but we can track horses' hooves just as well.
1: Not this way, Gorse.
5: Grain sacks. Why, sure.
1: Yeah. You fix grain sacks to their hooves, it muffles the sound. Leaves almost no hoof prints.
5: They're smarter than they act, Captain.
1: Are they, Gorse?
4: Buffalo guns.
1: That's one sound they can't muffle. Come on, Sergeant.

0: We've ridden 5 miles at least, Captain, and no sound to guide us for the last three.
1: Don't need sound with sign like that ahead, Mr. Syberts.
0: That brown haze like dust?
1: It is dust. Means a big herd. Probably been stampeded. There's bottom land just after that rise where a clear creek feeds into the powder. We'll make for that.
0: Yes, sir.
1: At the gallop. Ho!

0: Right out with me, Mr. Seibert.
1: Yes, sir.

0: Captain, look.
1: I'm looking, Mr. Seibert. I said it was a big herd.
0: But it's like a massacre. Must be 1,000 buffalo.
1: It is a massacre. That much killing of...

0: anything without cause, it is a massacre.
1: Well, Jake Cuppy, he couldn't have shot them all.
0: He could shoot enough with Gophy helping. Likely the rest were stampeded to death.
1: And slaughter, that's all you can call it. I don't see how it could happen, so much of it.
0: Buffalo don't have much eyesight. They count on smelling signs of danger. Cuppy's trick is to shoot from far enough away so they can't smell him. We better go down there, Mr. Syberts.

0: Tuppy, would he cause all this and then hide out, Captain?
1: He might. Knowing we'd be coming after him. Knowing he and Gofy couldn't hope to haul them all out before we got here. You seen any that's been skinned?
0: No, sir, not a one.
2: Captain Quince, over here.

0: That explains a lot of things.
1: I come on their horses first, down further. They're shot full of arrows, too.
2: Both of them are still warm, Captain. They haven't been dead long.
0: 1,000 dead buffalo. 2 dead men. That's a lot of death. A lot of waste.
1: The engines must still be around, Captain.
0: Yeah, they'd still be around. Up in the hills, likely.
1: Those arrows, sir, they're in Cuppy and Gophi and the horses, but not the buffalo.
0: The Indians weren't after buffalo, Mr. Sabots. Come on, let's move out.
1: Captain, we'll have to fight the Indians for this?
0: Not today. Not this patrol. But this isn't the last of the buffalo hunters. More'll come all the time, and we'll fight wars over it.
1: We've got to just leave things this way?
0: The sooner we go, Mr. Sabots, the sooner the Indians will move down and get the meat, the hides. Sometimes, all a man can do is turn, walk away.

Fort Laramie is produced and directed by Norman MacDonald and stars Raymond Burr as Lee Quince, Captain of Cavalry, with Vic Perrin as Sergeant Gorse. The script was specially written for Fort Laramie by Kathleen Height, with sound patterns by Bill James and Ray Kemper. Musical supervision by Amerigo Marino. Featured in the cast were James Nusser and Barney Phillips. Jack Moyles is Major Daggett, and Harry Bartell is Lieutenant Seiberts.

0: Company, attention! Dismiss.
1: The Buffalo Hunters from September 9th of 1956. Lead actor Raymond Burr was just 1 year away from landing his best-known role, playing defense attorney Perry Mason on TV. Not only did he portray that character for 9 seasons, but he returned many times in made-for-television Perry Mason movies. The final one, The Case of the Killer Kiss, aired in November of 1993, just 1 month after Burr had passed away at age 76. I'm Greg Bell, and up next on Wind Radio was we make our weekly visit with Chandu the Magician. We'll be right back.
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9: 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The title character is played by Tom Collins, who also starred in the syndicated series The Adventures of Frank Grace and spent time announcing for the Cavalcade of America. He is joined in this series by Cyril Armbruster as Robert Regent, Irene Tedrow as Dorothy, and Joy Terry and Lee Millar Jr. as Betty and Bob. Let's head back to November 24th of 1948.
10: Chandu, the Magician. Good evening, ladies and gentlemen. Wednesday and every weekday evening, the makers of White King granulated soap bring you the thrilling story of Chandu, the Magician. In the underground room of the forbidding Balkan castle, lighted only by the green flame on the pagan altar of black magic, Frank Chandler summons all his occult powers to release Bob Regent from the dark enchantment of the diabolical Prince Dimitri. But meanwhile, Dorothy and Betty discover that within moments, the rooms upstairs have been ransacked and left in chaos as if by a malicious spirit. The shadowy hall seems empty, but far down its gloomy length, Dorothy catches a glimpse of two gleaming eyes like those of an enormous cat. It is now a moment later. Chandler and Bob are at the top of the hidden stairway leading to the portrait gallery. Chandu, the Magician.
11: Wait a minute, Uncle Frank. Aren't you going to close the stairway door?
12: Not now, Bob. Come on. As soon as your mother knows you're all right again, I'm going back down there.
11: For Pete's sake, why?
12: To destroy the forces that have haunted this hilltop for 20 centuries.
11: But I thought you did that when you and Dimitri battled it out down there.
12: This goes back long before Dimitri's time, Bob.
11: Well, you won't hear me say I'm going with you this time. I hope I never have to see that room again as long as I live.
12: You won't.
11: Oh, it was like a nightmare.

0: I knew I was telling you off, acting like a dead-end kid, but I couldn't help it.
1: It's over now, Bob. Forget it.
0: Oh, boy, I sure hope so. Mom, you look like you'd seen a ghost. It's okay now.
2: That's what you think.
0: Well, it is, too. You should have seen Uncle Frank give Dimitri the business.
1: Dorothy, what are you staring at?
3: It's gone. But it was there just now.
0: Now, don't tell me Dimitri's got you going around in circles.
2: Mother, maybe it was Dimitri you saw.
1: It can't be Dimitri. You're imagining things. And no wonder.
3: It would take more than imagination to make me forget the way Bob looked down there, Frank. Is he really free of that awful thing?
1: It's all over, Dot. Now, what's going on up here?
2: Just look in your room, Uncle Frank.
1: My room? Well, I thought you said...
2: And Mother's room's just as bad. Look.
0: Holy Moses. Something sure tore it apart.
3: And whatever it was, it's still up there.
1: There's nothing supernatural, Dot. You know that.
3: I don't know what to think.
0: Well, spooks don't go around tearing beds to pieces and throwing clothes around.
3: Oh, I know it wasn't a ghost. I'm not that silly. But, Frank, I saw its eyes.
2: And Mother's emerald ring is gone, Uncle Frank. The one you brought her from India.
1: What? It can't be.
3: But it is.
1: Well, you'll probably find it when you straighten up your room.
3: I left it on the dressing table, and it's not there.
1: And this isn't the work of a jewel thief. He just happened to see the ring, and...
0: Who? You sound like you knew who it was.
1: I think I know what he wanted. Dot, where did you see this fellow?
3: Clear down at the end of the hall. It didn't look like a man at all.
0: Huh?
3: I was going to Betty's room to see if
1: Come on. Show me where he was.
3: It must have been at the very end of the hall. But, Frank, you know I wasn't down in the cellars more than a few minutes.
1: But before that, Bob and Betty had been down there for almost an hour.
3: Well, that's right. You were in Lobova. There, Frank. Those eyes must have been right there, about this far from the floor. Cat's eyes.
0: Some cat, 3 feet high. You know what? If I'd kept that room, I might have seen the castle ghost.
2: What do you mean, if you'd kept it?
0: Well, you know, Betts. I was going to sleep in there, and then Uncle Frank...
1: Listen. There's someone in there, all right.
2: Uncle Frank, you locked all these doors.
1: There's a key in the lock.
0: A lot of good it did to dump all those keys in the chest downstairs.
1: It's the dwarf.
3: A ring, eh? But who could be in there with him?
1: Stand still. I'm going to open the door just a crack. Be quiet now.
4: How cruel it is in this accursed country. Always I live where the sun shines.
3: Can you see who he's talking to, Frank?
1: No, I can't.
4: And now he must freeze himself in this so terrible country where it is never warm.
1: He's sitting all doubled up in a big chair turned toward the window.
4: How could Arigny know when he has said he would come here that he would freeze himself?
0: For Pete's sake, the other guy must be deaf and dumb.
4: Now they have returned, and I still have not found it. Oh, what shall I do?
1: I don't think there's anyone with him. He's talking to himself. I'll go in. Hello, Arigny.
4: Chandu!
1: Dot, shut the door quick.
4: Tiens! The sister of Chandu, who did not see Arigny in the dark cellar, twisting the water pipe over her head.
3: Stop that.
0: Oh, it was you.
1: Stay where you are, Arigny.
4: Cachon!
1: I said stay where you are.
2: He really does look like a spider.
4: Mademoiselle, you cannot speak
1: Arigny,
4: like
1: that. Give me my sister's ring.
5: 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We'll get to part two right after these brief messages.
6: Fox News, I'm Daria Albinger. A status hearing will be held later this month, and it could determine if Lindsay Clancy will be retried for the murders of her three children. Plymouth County DA Timothy Cruz.
7: All too often, criminals are being treated as victims, and the real victims are invisible.
6: Clancy's attorneys say their client was in the throes of postpartum psychosis. House Republicans passed a resolution condemning socialism.
8: This resolution was so important so the American people would know where their respective member of Congress stands. Do they stand with the radical DSA, which are having their convention about 100 miles from my house here in Wisconsin, or do they stand with the American dream and capitalism?
6: Wisconsin Congressman Brian Stile tells Fox News it sends an important message in front of the midterm elections. 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

0: Atlantic City Electric AccuWeather forecast for South Jersey. Tonight will be partly cloudy with a low of 60. Expect to see peaks of sunshine tomorrow with a high of 76. Tomorrow night will be clear with a low of 57. Moving into Monday, it will be mostly sunny with a high of 82. Tuesday will bring sunny to partly cloudy skies and a high of 84. By Wednesday, anticipate partly sunny conditions and very warm weather with a high of 87. I'm AccuWeather meteorologist Jason Caterina on WPG Talk Radio 95.5.
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3: Oh, it was you.
4: Stay where you are, Renee.
5: Cushion.
4: I said stay where you are.
6: He really does look like a spider.
5: Mademoiselle, you cannot speak.
4: Renee, like give me my sister's ring.
5: I have no ring. I came into this castle only to be warm. See, the snow on the window.
3: Don't give us that, you little shrimp.
4: I want that ring now. Or you'll wish you'd never touched it.
5: I say I do not know of this ring.
4: It is an emerald, a great carved emerald from the secret places of India. Do you know what it can do to the fingers of a thief?
5: I am not a thief.
4: The emerald will cling to your fingers so you cannot let it go. Everywhere men will look at its green fire and say, it does not belong to him. There goes a thief.
5: No.
4: Give it to me now.
5: Take it, take it.
4: That's better. Pick it up, Bob.
3: Here you are, Mom.
6: She'll never want to wear it again now.
7: Of course I will.
3: I'd better pick him up and shake him. No telling what else he has in his pockets.
5: You are the son of Robert Regent, on whom be 10,000 curses.
3: Listen, you little son.
4: All right, Arendim. Let's have it. What do you want here?
5: No. I do not want to be here. I will be glad when I have returned to Cairo, where a man may sit in the sun and be warm.
6: A man.
7: Bessie, don't, dear.
4: I know you shot the king, Arendim. So even Roxor can't save you now.
5: Roxor is pleased. Pavel is dead.
3: Hey, don't you know Roxor fell in a well in Malta and was drowned?
5: Imbecile, no. Of course he did not.
6: We have news for you.
7: Betty, Roxor is alive.
6: My mother? Uncle Frank, what makes you think so?
4: Not now, Betty. Well, Arrhenium.
5: Arrhenium the spider is not tall like other men. He cannot fight in battles. He cannot love a woman. She only laughs at him. But in the small hands of Arigny, a pistol can bring a king to Arigny's feet.
7: I never heard anything so appalling.
4: So it was your own idea, shooting the king.
5: Mais oui, it was mine. The strong one was in a rage.
4: I know, because it happened too soon.
3: Who does he mean?
4: Jan Metzos.
5: Even Dimitri was like a tiger when he knew of it. But Pavel Karavits was dead.
4: But still, you stayed on in the country.
5: Because you are here. Roxor knows it now. He knows you have the secrets.
6: Are you still talking about that formula of my father?
3: Yeah, because if you are, it's in Egypt. What's so funny?
4: He doesn't mean the formula. Do you, Arania?
5: Zit! I will not speak again. No.
4: But why? You don't often have the opportunity to tell anyone about your cleverness. Roxor must think a great deal of you to trust you with such an important errand. He could have sent a great husky man like Jan Metzos, or a brilliant handsome one like Dimitri. Instead, he chose you, Aurelia.
3: For Pete's sake, Uncle Frank, what's going on?
5: Oui, c'est ça, c'est tout.
4: Perhaps I've been mistaken in you, Aurelia, thinking too little of your ability.
5: Tiens, I am more necessary to Roxar than all his tall men. I have told you this, Jean-Lou.
4: Yes, I should have listened more carefully. What have you been looking for?
5: Not the emeralds of Madame. I saw it flashing like a flame in the light of my candle. In Paris, I could sell it for 50,000 francs.
4: So you took it, naturally.
5: Oui, oui, but it is nothing. I have taken also from the room of Mademoiselle this.
6: My Egyptian necklace that Naughty gave me. It came out of a pyramid.
5: Chandu will say it is for me to keep.
6: He will not. Give it here, Renier.
5: It is ancient. It will bring me more money than the emerald.
7: Betty, come over here a moment, dear.
3: Look here, you little goon. If you
4: don't... Let him alone, Bob. Now, Renier.
7: Darling, don't you see what Uncle Frank's trying to do? Keep still.
5: Madame is whispering about me. I know it.
4: Ladies always have small secrets, Renier. A clever man like you knows that.
5: Madame shall tell me what she said.
4: Tell him, darling.
7: Why, I was just saying...
6: Oh, Mother, I can't help it. I can't bear to have him handling my necklace. He spoiled it for me forever.
7: Oh, Betty. C'est
5: ça, the daughter of Robert Regent. It's Arigny the spider, huh?
4: Listen, Arigny.
5: No, I will not listen. You have the secrets. But I will find them. I will come and go in the night while you sleep.
7: Oh, for heaven's sake.
4: Dot, you and Betty go back to your room.
5: I will follow you up and down.

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2: Now what, Uncle Frank?
0: We'll lock him in here until I...
1: Then you cannot be locked away from the cigarettes.
2: Hold still, you...
1: No, no.
2: Gosh, you got out of that room at Najee's.
0: Ahmed, let him out. He won't get out of here until I'm ready to let him go.
1: When I have found the secrets, I will go. But you will stay to look into the face of death. May we, you, all of you...

0: Chandu the Magician is produced and directed by Cyril Armbruster. 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
1: From November 24th, 1948, we'll have another installment at the same time and day on your local radio station next week. I'm Greg Bell, and earlier we had Jack Moyles as Major Daggett on the Western program Fort Laramie. But do you recall the adventure radio program that Moyles starred in that took place at the Cafe Tambourine in Cairo, Egypt? 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
1: 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Before we took a break, I was talking about actor Jack Moyles. We heard him as Major

0: Roger Daggett on the Western program, Fort Laramie. But I wanted to know the name of the adventure radio program that Moyle started and that took place at the Cafe Tambourine in Cairo, Egypt. The answer is Rocky Jordan. I'm Greg Bell, and we're done this time around, but hey, remember to visit us online. 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
3: Retaliation. I'm Deborah Valentine, Fox News. Central Command says U.S. forces carried out strikes on Iranian oil tankers after Iran launched missiles at American warships. Fox's Alex Hogan reports from the White House.
4: The head of U.S. Central Command giving Iran a warning, saying if you shoot at U.S. ships, you will face a higher price. So CENTCOM in the Middle East today announcing this news that after the IRGC fired at two Navy warships, U.S. troops took aim striking three Iranian crude oil tankers, with one of them located off the coast of Karg Island, which is near Iran's key oil exports.
3: The strikes came nearly a week after the U.S. and Iran resumed attacks following a month of relative calm. U.S. envoys have met with Russia's Vladimir Putin in the hopes of restarting peace talks with Ukraine.
5: U.S. envoy Steve Witkoff and Jared Kushner were at the Kremlin meeting with Vladimir Putin behind closed doors for more than 3 hours Saturday. No breakthroughs were announced, but Putin's foreign policy advisor called the talks constructive and useful. The two men meet next with Ukraine's President Zelensky. Both Russia and Ukraine called off airstrikes against each other's capitals through the weekend, while Witkoff and Kushner are in the region. But both sides have been stepping up deadly aerial attacks against the other over recent weeks. Jill Nato, Fox News.
3: The August jobs report found the U.S. added 162,000 jobs last month. Acting Labor Secretary Keith Sonderling weighs in on Fox's The Big Weekend Show.
6: President Trump wanted to celebrate Labor Day big. And how did he do it? By tripling expectations. All the economists said between 50 to 55,000. And what happens? We triple it to 162,000.
3: The U.S. unemployment rate holding steady at 4.1%. 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
3: Two people rescued alive in Nepal 10 days after catastrophic flooding killed over 1,300 people. Fox's Stephanie Bennett has the details.
9: A woman was found submerged underneath a building, found alive 10 days after the deadly flash flood ripped through villages along the Himalayan border between Nepal and China. Crews gave her water and a blanket before rushing her to a hospital. Meanwhile, another miracle. A man was found inside a 740-foot tunnel at a hydropower project. Crews from across the world, including the U.S., are focusing on 12 projects across Nepal where 900 workers are missing. About 500 are believed to still be trapped inside various tunnels. Officials believe the disaster was triggered by a glacier collapse that sent waves of ice, rock, and water just rushing towards those nearby villages.
3: Thousands more people remain missing, including 75 Americans. The United States has pledged $3.5 million in humanitarian aid. What's next after a mistrial was declared Friday in the Lindsey Clancy triple murder trial in Massachusetts due to a hung jury? One option is retrying Clancy on the same charges before a different jury.
10: But if prosecutors decide to lower the charges, there could be a bench trial where the judge, rather than a jury, delivers the verdict. There could also be some kind of plea agreement that includes psychiatric commitment. And lastly, the charges could be dismissed entirely. So the trial included 5 weeks of testimony and about 40 hours of deliberations over 6.5 days. Clancy does not deny killing her 3 children back in 2023, but her attorneys argued during the trial that she had been suffering from postpartum psychosis. On the other hand, prosecutors say she acted deliberately and planned the killings.
3: That's Fox's CB Cotton reporting. A status conference in the case planned for September 29th to determine the next steps. I'm Deborah Valentine. This is Fox News.
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12: Your WPG Atlantic City Electric AccuWeather forecast for South Jersey. Tonight will be partly cloudy with a low of 60. Expect to see peaks of sunshine tomorrow with a high of 76. Tomorrow night will be clear with a low of 57. Moving into Monday, it will be mostly sunny with a high of 82. Tuesday will bring sunny to partly cloudy skies and a high of 84. By Wednesday, anticipate partly sunny conditions and very warm weather with a high of 87. I'm AccuWeather meteorologist Jason Caterina on WPG Talk Radio 95.5.
13: Now, it's Red Eye Radio. Gary McNamara and Eric Harley talk about everything from politics to social issues and news of the day. Whether you're up late or you're just starting your day, welcome to the show. 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
4: All across America, we are Red Eye Radio. He is Eric Harley and I'm Gary McNamara. Good morning.
14: Hello.
4: You know, we talked a little bit in the previous hour about the Sanctuary City hearings that were held in Congress. And the Democrats, of course, feeling totally and completely inconvenienced by being there. But they actually brought in parents of two of their children that were victims of illegal immigrants in car crashes. And one was a hit and run and another was a truck driver. And so... you know, you and I just sit and look at this and go, I mean, just how uncaring can you be? And we try to compare it to other things like the

0: Clubhouse call for health. Spending a certain amount of time on social media every day can increase the risk of depression. That's a suggestion from a new study published in the journal NPJ Mental Health Research after researchers looked at data from more than 180,000 people ages 18 to 70 gathered between the years 2014 and 2024. The study found depression rates rose over the decade when participants reached at least 2.5 hours of daily social media use. Researchers also found for each extra hour of screen time per day, participants had about a 17% higher chance of self-reporting depression. Senior researcher Hans Breiter, a professor at the University of Cincinnati, calls social media harmful for individuals across the lifespan, adding, "We should not subject ourselves to a product using addiction science to optimize our viewing time." A co-author noting that what began as a social outlet with people you knew now has more to do with content from strangers. For more health news, go to foxnewshealth.com. House call for health. I'm Lisa Brady, Fox News.
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7: We are Red Eye Radio with E. Sarah Cronin. I'm Gary McNamara.
8: Yeah, so, you know, you talk about the sense of entitlement and, you know, in a society of complete and total abundance, where everything is almost, when you think about it, and how we've advanced in the last, and I can look at my dad's life. 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

0: 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Start your day with local news, weather, and the conversations that matter with Harry Hurley. 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
1: I'm Chris DeMeo. U.S. envoys meet with Russian President Vladimir Putin in the hopes of restarting peace talks with Ukraine.
2: U.S. envoys Steve Witkoff and Jared Kushner were at the Kremlin meeting with Vladimir Putin behind closed doors for more than 3 hours Saturday. No breakthroughs were announced, but Putin's foreign policy advisor called the talks constructive and useful.
1: Fox's Jill Nato. The White House taking a victory lap this Labor Day weekend after the release of the latest jobs report. It showed 162,000 jobs were created last month.
3: President Trump wanted to celebrate Labor Day big. And how did he do it? By tripling expectations. All the economists said between 50 to 55,000. And what happens? We triple it to 162,000.
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0: all blacks think this, and therefore all whites should think this, or if you don't think this, I mean, the racism that is thrown out, especially in the Democratic Party, at blacks, better not get off the reservation.
1: Right.
2: Well, look at what Obama said in 24.
0: Yeah.
2: He was railing against black men for supporting Trump.
0: Right. So you look at these things and you say, do they not have the ability? Were they not trained? And I'm trying to think, did anybody, I guess with conversations, nobody ever said to me, because we hear this, we need to teach critical thinking. Well, I don't know how you teach it. Nobody ever said to me, Gary, let's teach you critical thinking. I was raised by critical thinkers, so maybe that helped me. But is it actually the case where there are certain people that don't have the ability to do critical thinking? Have they not trained their minds, or have their minds not been trained? However you do that, and I don't even know how you would do that, but I know that in order to be a critical thinker, you think differently from somebody who reacts emotionally and with incredible passion, rage, and fury about an idea that they don't even fully understand.
1: Right. Yeah.
0: How do you get to that point? Is the mind a completely different mind? Does the mind process thoughts in a completely different way? And I would have to say, yes, it does.
1: Yeah.
0: And so my next question would be, why is that happening? So no, I would go on a date with AOC, not for anything romantic, but any liberal that would say to me, yes, I want to have a discussion with you, I'd love to have. And I just go back to my Uncle Norm very quickly here before he died, we disagreed on stuff, but he told me, he said, before he died, he said, I don't agree with you on everything. He said, but I love listening to you because I know exactly how you've got to every thought.
1: Right.
0: He goes, and most talk show hosts, and this would go back 30 years ago, most talk show hosts, I don't know how they come. I know what their opinion is. I don't know how they get there. You right. always make sure that I know. He said, so I know when I'm finished listening to you, I know that even if I disagree with you, that your opinion comes from a base of morality.
2: Right.
0: And it was one of the nicest things he was ever said to me.
2: Right, yeah.
0: We are Red Eye Radio.
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4: The relative calm is over. I'm Chris DeMeo, Fox News. U.S. forces striking Iranian oil tankers after Iran launched missiles at American warships. This, as a new report claims, Iran only has a limited amount of fuel left thanks to U.S. sanctions.
5: We know, according to U.S. Central Command, that an aircraft carrier and a guided missile destroyer evaded these attacks by Iran. And the head of Central Command saying this in part online, quote, "If you shoot at two of our ships, we will impose an even higher economic cost, taking out three of yours." According to CENTCOM, after the IRGC fired at two Navy warships, U.S. troops took aim striking three Iranian crude oil tankers, with one of them located off the coast of Karg Island near Iran's key oil exports. One U.S. official telling Fox that the IRGC can't build more tankers, and they know it, that this puts them in a tougher economic spot. And Reuters reporting that Iran only has another 2 months' supply of gasoline. It's according to a source there.
4: It's Fox's Alex Hogan reporting from the White House. A small bit of hope in the midst of tragedy in Nepal.
6: Two more people rescued in Nepal 10 days after devastating floods struck the country. A Chinese man was pulled from a tunnel early Saturday while a woman was rescued from a mud-filled home. A massive wall of water along the Nepal-Tibet border last month killed at least 1,300 people. 5,000, including 75 Americans, remain missing. Rescue teams from several countries, including the U.S., are searching for survivors.
4: That's Fox's Chanley Painter. Meantime, two people are killed and 10 missing after a mudslide in eastern China. It follows days of torrential rain brought by tropical storm Sodel. About 600,000 residents have been evacuated from risky offshore and onshore areas. And two pilots are dead after their jet crashed during an air show in Greece. The crash happening about 40 miles outside of Athens. 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
4: The Lindsay Clancy murder trial was declared a mistrial on Friday after jurors couldn't agree on whether she was criminally responsible for killing her three children.

0: In the future, she could face another murder trial with jurors on the same or reduced charges. Here's the thing, though. If prosecutors decide to lower the charges, there could be a bench trial, and that's where the judge delivers the verdict. There could also be some kind of plea agreement that includes psychiatric commitment. The charges could also be dismissed entirely. This trial included 5 weeks of testimony and about 40 hours of deliberations over 6.5 days. Clancy does not deny killing her 3 children back in 2023, but her attorneys argued during the trial that she had been suffering from postpartum psychosis. Prosecutors argued she acted deliberately and planned the killings.
1: That's Fox's CB Cotton. A high school football coach in Tempe, Arizona is out of a job and behind bars after police say he opened fire on another driver during a road rage incident. 30-year-old Natrell Quante Curtis faces charges after a nearly 2-week investigation into the August 21st shooting. Police say they didn't have to look too hard to find the suspect. When they got to the scene of the shooting, they found scattered car parts, 2 spent bullet casings, and a black metal cup sitting in the middle of the road with Coach Curtis engraved on it. Well, 21 middle school students had to be hospitalized on Friday in Strawberry Plains, Tennessee. The Knoxville News Sentinel reports that they were all suffering from heat-related illnesses after they were forced outdoors after a bomb threat. Some had even suffered heat stroke as temperatures got into the upper 90s. School officials say the kids were given water and shade while outside. No bomb was found, and the rest of the student body was able to return to class. I'm Chris DeMeo. This is Fox News.
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4: Your WPG Atlantic City Electric AccuWeather forecast for South Jersey. Tonight will be partly cloudy with a low of 60. Expect to see peaks of sunshine tomorrow with a high of 76. Tomorrow night will be clear with a low of 57. Moving into Monday, it will be mostly sunny with a high of 82. Tuesday will bring sunny to partly cloudy skies and a high of 84. By Wednesday, anticipate partly sunny conditions and very warm weather with a high of 87. I'm AccuWeather meteorologist Jason Caterina on WPG Talk Radio 95.5.
5: Now, it's Red Eye Radio. Gary McNamara and Eric Hurley talk about everything from politics to social issues and news of the day. Whether you're up late or you're just starting your day, welcome to the show. 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
6: All across America, we are Red Eye Radio. He is Eric Hurley and I'm Gary McNamara. All right, the Lindsey Clancy trial, I mean, on social media, I mean, it's just going crazy on it. I mean, so many different paths people go down in this case. And people, if you don't know it, I mean, it's probably the biggest trial right now in the United States. Clancy faces 3 counts of first degree murder in the deaths of her children, who were found strangled in the family's home in January of 2023. Trying to say not guilty through reason of insanity. Postpartum depression, psychosis, is what they're using. We've had cases like this before. And so, of course, when this happens, everybody goes down whatever rabbit hole is right there at the moment. And it gets to the point of going, whoa. Now, this isn't about the actual, you know, well, it is about more of the legalities of it here. And it's not about the women who have brought their babies outside the courthouse in support.

0: the Fast Lane.
1: The chase begins this weekend in the NASCAR Cup Series. 16 drivers will battle over the next 10 weeks for the Cup Series championship. It all starts Sunday at Darlington in the 77th running of the Southern 500. Chase Briscoe is the defending winner of the Crown Jewel race. He currently sits in fifth place in the Cup Series standings. Denny Hamlin has the top spot, followed by Ryan Blaney, Tyler Reddick, and Ty Gibbs. The action begins Sunday at 5 p.m. Eastern. And the final race of the IndyCar season is on Sunday on Fox as drivers head to Laguna Seca for the Mission Foods Grand Prix of Monterey. Alex Palou clinched his fourth straight IndyCar Series title last week. He has 6 wins this season and 14 top 10 finishes in 17 starts. The race Sunday begins at 2:30 p.m. Eastern on Fox. For Fox in the Fast Lane, Tony Genualdo, Fox News.
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5: We are Red Eye Radio. He's Eric Cronin. I'm Gary McNamara. So that's one thing I've noticed over the last couple of days is everybody, you know, going down different paths with the whole Lindsey Clancy case.
6: Yeah.
5: And, you know, and I've seen every opinion known to mankind, and, you know, as we stated, unless you can get into the mind, you don't know. 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
6: Right.
5: That's it. You've already shown you killed children. Can't take the chance of society. 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

0: Atlantic City Electric AccuWeather forecast for South Jersey. Tonight will be partly cloudy with a low of 60. Expect to see peaks of sunshine tomorrow with a high of 76. Tomorrow night will be clear with a low of 57. Moving into Monday, it will be mostly sunny with a high of 82. Tuesday will bring sunny to partly cloudy skies and a high of 84. By Wednesday, anticipate partly sunny conditions and very warm weather with a high of 87. I'm AccuWeather meteorologist Jason Caterina on WPG Talk Radio 95.5.
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0: stand for patriotic Americans, blue-collar Americans, white-collar Americans, working Americans, as we say. It does not. I don't think it ever did, but it certainly does not. It's exposing itself, ladies and gentlemen.
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2: Your WPG Atlantic City Electric AccuWeather forecast for South Jersey. Tonight will be partly cloudy with a low of 60. Expect to see peaks of sunshine tomorrow with a high of 76. Tomorrow night will be clear with a low of 57. Moving into Monday, it will be mostly sunny with a high of 82. Tuesday will bring sunny to partly cloudy skies and a high of 84. By Wednesday, anticipate partly sunny conditions and very warm weather with a high of 87. I'm AccuWeather meteorologist Jason Caterina on WPG Talk Radio 95.5.
3: It's Red Eye Radio. Gary McNamara and Eric Harley talk about everything from politics to social issues and news of the day. Whether you're up late or you're just starting your day, welcome to the show. 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
4: All across America, we are Red Eye Radio. He is Eric Harley and I'm Gary McNamara. Welcome and good morning. Thank you for being here.
5: Thank you.
4: Can we get some rain, please?
5: There is a chance.
4: I know there is a chance.
5: There is a chance that we could see water come from the sky.
4: I think I'm at 50 days now.
5: Yeah.
4: It's officially 50 days.
5: It seems like Desertville. But from the tropical storm moving up, and hopefully we'll get some of that. I did, and I was talking to producer Ron before the show. As I was pulling up, we got a nice breeze outside, and I think a lot of that is from that system also.
4: Oh, yeah.
5: And it's a beautiful, beautiful evening. It's still, I don't know. Let me check the temperature in our neighborhood real quick. It's very warm, but I'll take it. It's 83. I'm sorry. I could use a jacket. It's 83 degrees, and we've got a really nice breeze out there, so it feels like fall is on its way. You can tell the shift is changing. Mm-hmm. At least in my mind, that's what I'm trying to think. So,
4: what caught our ear yesterday was a testimony actually given on Tuesday in the House on sanctuary cities, illegal immigrants, commercial driver's licenses. And all of that. And you know, we've talked about this for the longest time about sanctuary cities.
5: Mm-hmm.
4: And it's without question. You know, nobody's ever debated it with us because you can't.
5: Right.
4: Democrats believe that illegal immigrants.

0: Untapped. ChatGPT is ready for a big upgrade. OpenAI, the company behind the ubiquitous artificial intelligence ChatGPT, is announcing the working and ready new model of the AI ChatGPT-6. And they also call it Astra, but the company is also calling it a generational leap in capability in what AI can do. In fact, they're calling it AGI, short for Artificial General Intelligence, suggesting it has human brain-level reasoning skills. Let's see it in action first. But OpenAI says Astra will bring better performance and quicker response times with better chatbots and more intuitive task automation. It also has advanced security in that it won't be hacking other systems on its own, even the Trump administration is approving its use for the general public. Astra is already deployed to approved cybersecurity partners. The rollout to regular paid subscribers is coming in the week ahead. With Fox on Tech, I'm Evan Brown, Fox News.
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1: Beer Radio Radio, he's Eric Carlin, I'm Gary McNamara. We'll have one of the other witnesses, a mother whose child was, again, permanently disabled, again, in a hit and run by an illegal immigrant, testifying. She was also furious, but there's no compassion from Democrats at all. They don't care about
0: this
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0: 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In a world full of noise, we're all overwhelmed and under pressure.
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5: I'm Chris DeMeo. U.S. forces striking Iranian oil tankers after Iran launched missiles at American warships.
6: We know, according to U.S. Central Command, that an aircraft carrier and a guided missile destroyer evaded these attacks by Iran, and the head of Central Command saying this in part online, quote, "If you shoot at two of our ships, we will impose an even higher economic cost, taking out three of yours."
5: Fox's Alex Hogan at the White House. The renewed fighting comes after a month of relative calm. Hawaii is bracing for Hurricane Lowell as the governor declared a state of emergency ahead of the storm.
7: We're fairly confident that this area is not going to take a direct hit from this hurricane as it goes by Monday night and Tuesday morning as a Category 3, still a major hurricane.
5: Fox's Mike Seidel in Poyaipu, Hawaii. A Greek Air Force jet crashes at an annual air show, killing two pilots. 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
11: Your WPG Atlantic City Electric AccuWeather forecast for South Jersey. Tonight will be partly cloudy with a low of 60. Expect to see peaks of sunshine tomorrow with a high of 76. Tomorrow night will be clear with a low of 57. Moving into Monday, it will be mostly sunny with a high of 82. Tuesday will bring sunny to partly cloudy skies and a high of 84. By Wednesday, anticipate partly sunny conditions and very warm weather with a high of 87. I'm AccuWeather meteorologist Jason Katerina on WPG Talk Radio 95.5.
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1: Your WPG Atlantic City Electric AccuWeather forecast for South Jersey. Today, expect a mix of clouds and sun with a high of 76. Tonight will be clear with a low of 57. Tomorrow will be mainly sunny with a high of 82. On Tuesday, anticipate a mix of sun and clouds with a high of 84. Wednesday will be partly sunny and quite warm, reaching a high of 87. Thursday will bring partly sunny skies and hot temperatures with a chance of a thunderstorm and a high of 90. I'm AccuWeather meteorologist Joe Lundberg on WPG Talk Radio 95.5.
2: Sunday, September 6th, 2026. I'm Jared Halpern. Fewer midterm races are considered competitive after states redraw congressional lines in a gerrymandering arms race.
3: A long time ago, we thought this should happen once every 10 years, but apparently now it happens once every 10 minutes.
4: I'm Jessica Rosenthal. Foreign cash in U.S. elections? Capitol Hill digs deeper into major campaign finance vulnerabilities.
5: Why did their entire compliance team leave Act Blue after the 2024 election? Because some shady things were going on, and they got caught with their hand in the cookie jar, and now they're running for the hills.
2: This is the Fox News Rundown from Washington. In November, 435 seats in the U.S. House will be on the ballot, but in just a fraction of those is the outcome of the election in much doubt. In July, the Fox News power rankings put just 16 House races in the toss-up category. Another 23 fall in the leans Democrat or leans Republican columns. Everything else is considered either a likely or solid win for Republicans or Democrats. It points to a narrow majority, regardless of whether Republicans hold or Democrats flip the next Congress. It also explains why so much effort and so much money was put into a redistricting arms race this summer, with California and Texas triggering several states to redraw congressional district boundaries in the middle of the decade, years ahead of schedule. But one party looking for an electoral advantage is nothing new. Think Tammany Hall or, say, Ohio in the 2010s.
3: So here's what happened in Ohio. Obviously, following what happened in 2010 across the country with Project Red Map, you saw state legislatures across the country that were basically stolen from the voters.
2: Josh Rotenberg is a journalist and co-author of the new book, Draw the Line in Ohio. It's a look at the history of a gerrymandering fight in that state and whether or not all this new map making is good

0: And so on two different occasions, in 2015 and in 2018, more than 70% of the voters decided with a constitutional amendment to change the way that the state did congressional and legislative redistricting. So obviously they were going to wait for 2020 for the next census to come out because, well, a long time ago, we thought this should happen once every 10 years, but apparently now it happens once every 10 minutes. So what happened, obviously, in 2020, we had COVID, and so it delayed the census data getting to the state of Ohio. But once it did and 2021 came around, then you had this newly formed Ohio Redistricting Commission. It was bipartisan, but it was five Republicans and two Democrats. And there was supposed to be a spirit of compactness, contiguity, proportional representation, reflecting how voters have voted over the past 10 years. That's 54% Republican, 46% Democrat. But what we saw ultimately was that the Ohio Redistricting Commission prioritized the protecting of incumbents more than they did drawing fair districts. And the Ohio Supreme Court shot down maps over and over and over again. But instead of complying with the court's law, the commission just took their case to federal court. And a federal court said, well, you know what, you guys, if you can't figure it out, you have to have an election. And so we're just going to go ahead and put in place unconstitutional maps just so you can have an election. Ohioans obviously didn't like that. They went to the ballot in 2024 thinking that they could reform this process again. There was a lot of momentum behind the ballot initiative to change to an independent commission. But in the end, it was the Ohio ballot board that literally fudged the language to say that this new form of redistricting would require gerrymandering. And so you had voters go into the voting booth thinking that they were voting to ending gerrymandering. And instead, they voted against their own best interests. And this is where we get to today.
1: Ohio is not unique in trying to figure all of this out. And yes, this goes back to maps that have been drawn in Maryland and North Carolina. Those both faced Supreme Court challenges. And I remember covering that several years ago, in which the Supreme Court kind of threw up their hands and said, listen, a political party is not a protected class. There are federal laws and federal protections to ensure that you're not gerrymandering to disenfranchise minorities, disenfranchise black voters, but disenfranchising Republicans in the case of Maryland or disenfranchising Democrats in the case of North Carolina, as those cases presented themselves, wasn't a constitutional question. And so it has left the states with a lot of discretion in deciding where to draw these lines, hasn't it?
0: 100%. But when you have gerrymandering that's taking place on both sides of the aisle and it's happening on one state with Democrats, on one state with Republicans, clearly we have a problem. We have a five-alarm fire. And the fact that this isn't happening now once every 10 years, the fact that this is happening now, as I joke, once every 10 minutes,
1: right?
0: Because if you saw what you saw this year, and you think that that was a lot, just wait till the midterms are over, because every state that didn't get into it is going to get into it. So what we need right now is a national standard to get rid of this once and for all.
1: That's going to require action from Congress, right? And you point out that in Ohio, there was a desire to protect incumbents. Mm-hmm. It's going to be incumbents that are deciding what this federal legislation, what these federal guidelines, what this federal standard ends up looking like.
0: Sure. But here's what we know about Congress. Number one, especially at this moment in time, they have abdicated their duty. They look to the president right now to see what they should or shouldn't do. And I'm not going to just put that on Republicans. I would say if the situation was reversed, Democrats would look towards a Democratic White House to see what's going on right now. So if Congress isn't going to do its job, what we need to do now, knowing that we have a presidential election coming up in 2 years, we need to ask every one of these presidential candidates on both sides of the aisle, will you do anything to end partisan gerrymandering? Because this country is way too divided right now. And gerrymandering one state, gerrymandering another state, isn't going to make us closer. And let me ask you, Jared, if you are a minority party voter in a state that has been rigged against you, and all you've been told your whole life is your power comes from your voice and your vote, and you take it away in a moment where we have seen nothing but a rise in political violence, what do you think it's going to lead to? So we know that Congress needs to do something about this, because our country is going in a wrong direction right now, and we are on the brink of losing it completely.
1: What is gerrymandering and what is redistricting? Because I know that, you know, you'll hear Republicans say, well, listen, Massachusetts isn't an entirely Democratic state, right? It's not only Democrats that live in Massachusetts, but it's only Democratic congressional districts. Should their congressional map reflect the way that folks register? Is that what you are aiming for? Or is there more nuance to the difference between redistricting and a political advantaged gerrymander?
0: Yeah, so I mean, obviously there's technical terms for both, right? Redistricting is the process that happens every 10 years to redraw maps. Gerrymandering is when it's done to favor one political party over another, right? Those are the technical terms. But you don't have to be a gerrymandering expert to figure out what's redistricting and what's gerrymandering, okay? If you look at a map and you see in Ohio a district

0: district snake from Cleveland to Toledo. You know that those communities do not think alike. If you look at what happened in Virginia that was tried, there was a giant lobster claw. Obviously, right. You had those districts that don't think alike. Come up with a different, the original one, the salamander in Massachusetts. It looks like a weird shape. When you look at a map, just an average everyday person, you're looking for a couple different things. Number one, is it a close geometric shape? If it is, then you know that there wasn't a lot of shenanigans into drawing it, right? That's number one. Number two, can I draw a line from one end of the district straight through to the other? Or is it going with weird shapes? If it's going with weird shapes, then you know it was drawn intentionally to keep certain areas apart and or together. And then the last part is communities of interest. Do urban areas and rural areas, they tend to think alike. We live, Jared, next to the people that we tend to think like. But when all of a sudden we are grouped into a district with people that don't think like us, we are not going to get the representation we deserve. So that's the difference between redistricting and gerrymandering. Keep the communities together that have the same priorities. And there, that way you will get moderate representation that reflects your vote.
1: So when you talk about moderate representation that reflects a community, is the aim here to have more competitive House races, fewer competitive House races, or no change in the number of competitive House races?
0: Why should somebody have a safe seat? When you hear that, right, you're talking about the midterms right now, and it's like, oh, there's 435 seats that are up there right now. Mm-hmm. But really, how many are up for grabs, right?
1: 30, probably so fewer. Yeah,
0: that's a fraction. And what does that mean, right? What it means is, of course, you're likely to have potentially a moderate candidate because the other side has to worry about the other side to get that vote. But when you're in a quote unquote safe seat, there's no accountability. I can act however I want to act as I represent you. And I know that there is no way for you to vote me out. So what ends up happening is you have primary elections that are more important than general elections, because I know I'm going to win the general if I get through in the primary. But when it comes to the primary, if it's me versus four other people, then I know in order to get the base, to get the plurality of the vote, well, I'm going to go the furthest from the center because that's going to have all of the priorities that my party wants. That's not the way that Washington or state capitals work. You're not going to get everything you want. You have to compromise. But if we have people on the far left and the far right, how are they going to get to the middle? It's pretty far away.
1: What is the incentive for parties to support something like this, right? If the outcome of what we have seen across the country is a more advantageous Democratic map, like in California or New York, or a more advantageous Republican map, like we have seen in Florida or Texas, why would members of those parties, leaders of those parties, say, you know what, we need to figure out a way to make this more competitive? What's the incentive?
0: So I think you're asking the wrong question. And it's
1: clear.
0: I do
1: that sometimes.
0: It's not your fault, but a lot of people are asking this question. There is no incentive for parties to do this, for lawmakers to do this, right? They say, without saying it, they don't trust the voters to back their policies. That's what gerrymandering really is. Our message isn't working, so we don't trust the voters to show up on election day and vote for our policies. We need to ensure victory. And the only way to do that is to suppress the rights of other people. That's what the parties are saying. But now we need to wake up the people to say, enough is enough. And it can't be, Jared, that my life gets better because your life gets worse, or your life gets better because my life gets worse. It shouldn't be that way. It should be, if we're running against one another, it should be your policies versus my policies. And then an electorate that is fairly drawn should get to decide which of us wins. It shouldn't be that you have more eggs in the basket than I do. And even if I have better policies, I can't win. So we need to wake the people up to know that they are the ones that have the power here. You know, in this country, we deflect a lot to the lawmakers and to the president, but we pay their salaries. You would never in any business allow your employees to treat you like this. And what happens if your employee goes off the rails from what your mission is? They get fired. We should be firing lawmakers across the country that are not representing us in the way that we deserve.
1: I mean, it sounds like then what you are advocating for in this book, and certainly to this interview, is almost a grassroots political movement.
0: Is 100%.
1: That's what you want to see. I mean, you want this to become an electoral issue for voters and for candidates.
0: So when I talk to different people, it doesn't matter what side of the aisle you're coming to, and most people that I've come across, they truly vote for one reason, right? Whether it's to back your party, you're a straight D or you're a straight R just down the ballot, or you care about a single issue, and that's what you think about when you're in the voting booth. But what I tell them all the time is, if you take a look at the issue that you care about and it's not getting solved, well, why do you think it is that it's not getting solved? Well, it's not getting solved because you can't obviously have a compromise with your lawmakers.

0: and they are not pushing things forward. Well, if they're not doing it, then you need to get to the deeper level here. And while I'm very glad that gerrymandering is now in the political zeitgeist right now, this is something that people need to pay attention to. That's why I'm saying, yes, 2026 midterms are coming up here in 10 minutes. But in 2 years, we're going to have a presidential election. And if we know that Congress abdicates its duty to the president, then we need to ask these candidates, are they going to make this a policy position? Because we are so close, Jared, from the next census coming out, the Voting Rights Act now, Section 2 having been gutted, that every state in this country is 5 minutes away from being all blue and all red. So what do you tell a Republican voter that's going to be in that disenfranchised place that's a fully Democratic state and vice versa? We can't have it get there. So yes, we need to have a grassroots movement across the country right now to wake everybody up, to say enough is enough. The lawmakers have had their shot, and this isn't the way that we want things to go.
1: And that was going to be my final question, is we have a census coming up in 2030 that will give the data, the information for states to start this process of the every 10-year redistricting that is traditionally done. We'll find out how many seats in Congress each state has. You want to see legislation. You want to see a solution, it sounds like, before that 2030 date.
0: So let's put it in perspective, Jared. Republicans control Washington right now across the board. If they were so upset about what Democrats are doing in different states, Mike Johnson could put a bill on the floor today. Let's ban gerrymandering once and for all. John Thune passes it, Donald Trump signs it, and my book is no longer relevant. I'll just go home, right? That's not going to happen. Go to the other side of the aisle. Democrats have been advocating for the John R. Lewis Voting Rights Advancement Act. That would do a bunch of things. But at the same time, you've had House Minority Leader Hakeem Jeffries saying out loud that we are going to fight fire with fire. And in our book, we have a line that says, you know what happens when you fight fire with fire? You don't put out the flames, you just burn the whole house down. And you can't have that. So yes, we do need to have legislation right now. What exactly is the specific solution? Rory and I point to different things. But the point that we will make is there are a lot of proposals right now that are on the table that need serious consideration because they are a lot better than the status quo. And yes, it needs to happen right now.
1: The book is Draw the Line in Ohio. It is, I think, a timely book. It looks back, it looks forward where we are headed. There it is right there. Draw the Line in Ohio. Josh, appreciate it.
0: Jared, thanks for having me. Happy to come back again and talk more.
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0: House Call for Health. Spending a certain amount of time on social media every day can increase the risk of depression. That's a suggestion from a new study published in the journal NPJ Mental Health Research after researchers looked at data from more than 180,000 people ages 18 to 70 gathered between the years 2014 and 2024. The study found depression rates rose over the decade when participants reached at least 2.5 hours of daily social media use. Researchers also found for each extra hour of screen time per day, participants had about a 17% higher chance of self-reporting depression. Senior researcher Hans Breiter, a professor at the University of Cincinnati, calls social media harmful for individuals across the lifespan, adding, "We should not subject ourselves to a product using addiction science to optimize our viewing time." A co-author noting that what began as a social outlet with people you knew now has more to do with content from strangers. For more health news, go to foxnewshealth.com. House Call for Health, I'm Lisa Brady, Fox News.
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7: Here's a look inside the Beltway. I'm Jeff Manasso. Construction on a White House ballroom can continue following a divided decision from the U.S. Supreme Court. The court lifting a lower court's order that halted construction on a $400 million ballroom project. It's a temporary win for President Trump, who says the ballroom is needed for national security because the project includes a military and security facility. Lower courts have found the project is likely illegal without approval from Congress. But an order from the U.S. Supreme Court says the group challenging the project, the National Trust for Historic Preservation, likely doesn't have the right to sue. Four justices, including Chief Justice John Roberts, joined a dissent arguing the demolition of the building's east wing and construction of a new ballroom is likely unlawful. President Trump says that more drug makers are signing on to a pledge to lower prescription prices. 9 medium pharmaceutical firms are agreeing to cut prices for U.S. patients as part of the president's most favored nations deal, with the president saying that price agreements have been made with more than a dozen drug makers over the past year, covering more than 90% of the pharmaceutical market. The president is touting falling drug prices as part of an affordability agenda ahead of the midterm elections. For the Fox News Rundown, I'm Jeff Manasso.
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8: I'm I'm Tanya J. Powers, and these are the stories of 9/11. Peter Bitwinski grew up watching the Twin Towers being built thanks to trips to Lower Manhattan with his grandmother. His career with the Port Authority of New York and New Jersey placed him in his office in the World Trade Center's North Tower on 9/11 when American Airlines Flight 11 crashed into it, knocking him off.

0: onto his desk.
1: The tower was not knocked down by the plane. It was violently moving back and forth. And that's what I was hearing, the sound of crunching steel of the building moving.
0: He and nine fellow employees carried their wheelchair-bound coworker, John, down 69 flights.
1: With their help, unstrapped him, got him into the evac chair, strapped him there, and down the staircase we go.
0: They got out just in time, taking shelter in a school where they felt safe.
1: Closed the door, looked through the glass window, and it got like gray and very gray and pitch black. And that was our tower, the North Tower, collapsing.
0: Tanya J. Powers, Fox News.
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0: Your WPG Atlantic City Electric AccuWeather forecast for South Jersey. Today, expect a mix of clouds and sun with a high of 76. Tonight will be clear with a low of 57. Tomorrow will be mainly sunny with a high of 82. On Tuesday, anticipate a mix of sun and clouds with a high of 84. Wednesday will be partly sunny and quite warm, reaching a high of 87. Thursday will bring partly sunny skies and hot temperatures with a chance of a thunderstorm and a high of 90. I'm AccuWeather meteorologist Joe Lundberg on WPG Talk Radio 95.5.
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2: I'm Chad Pergram with the Speaker's Lobby. President Trump has more than 2 years left in his term. The GOP is already starting to figure out what direction the party should go when he leaves office in early 2029. That debate will come into sharper focus with the approaching midterm elections and the realization that President Trump will soon be a lame duck. GOP strategists and political experts say the discussion about what comes next will begin to ramp up considerably after the November election. The debate will center on whether the Trump revolution on a host of issues such as trade will live on with the GOP. President Trump will leave a massive void behind, and President Trump is one of a kind. So it's not like Republicans can simply presume that Trumpism lives on. In the late 1980s and early 1990s, Reaganism had legs for a while, but that phenomenon died out. Some Republicans are mystified by the escalation of a trade war with Canada, especially as Republicans try to win tough races in several states along the Canadian border, including Maine, Michigan, and Alaska. With the Speaker's Lobby, Chad Pergram, Fox News.

0: Committee on House Administration first began investigating Act Blue in 2023 over concerns the platform might have been accepting donations in violation of federal election law, allowing foreign contributions for political campaigns and candidates. Then, a New York Times report revealed a law firm working with Act Blue told the organization their chief executive, Regina Wallace Jones, may have misled lawmakers about how they vet donations to ensure they're not from foreign sources. She had said they conducted multi-layered screenings, but the law firm concluded that might not be the case, writing this presents a substantial risk to Act Blue. The organization serves as a fundraising platform for various Democratic causes, campaigns, and candidates. Earlier this summer, at a congressional hearing, Ohio Congressman Jim Jordan was among many to question Wallace Jones.
1: Your board chairman said Act Blue accepted up to 38 million contributions in 2024 that had the signs of foreign origin. How much fraud is too much fraud?
2: On the advice of counsel, I respectfully decline to answer the question pursuant to my Fifth Amendment rights under the Constitution.
0: This was her answer for repeated questions. An Act Blue co-founder pleaded the Fifth during his closed-door deposition in August, and this week, sources told Fox News, another Act Blue board member, Kimberly Peeler Allen, also pled the Fifth during her hearing. Fox News correspondent Mark Meredith tried to talk to her in the halls of Congress as she left her interview.
3: What did you have a chance to say to the committee today?
4: Sorry, don't worry, we've got to get on our way.
3: Oh, don't worry, I'll walk with you. Question for you, what did you have a chance to say to the committee?
0: So where's the investigation going as those called before lawmakers refused to talk?
4: Well, it's clearly that Act Blue had become a money laundering operation for the Democratic Party, and that's very unfortunate.
0: We spoke with Texas Republican Congressman Pat Fallon earlier this week.
4: Their compliance and fraud prevention was severely lacking, and they actually were training their employees to do almost no verifications. Like, for instance, if somebody used PayPal, their software didn't even vet that at all. And they found internally, we've seen that they found instances, scores of instances, where foreign money was actually accepted. And that's a major no-no. That's a violation of federal law. And people can, you know, there's criminal penalties to be had. And if they were on the up and up, then why is everyone that used to work for Act Blue taking the Fifth Amendment? Also, why did their entire compliance team leave Act Blue after the 2024 election? I'm talking everybody, because some shady things were going on and they got caught with their hand in the cookie jar and now they're running for the hills.
0: Tell us why such a big part of this is the acceptance of donations from credit cards while not requiring that CVC or CVV number. Is that a big red flag that donations weren't necessarily from the people that they said they were from?
4: Huge red flag, because then you're accepting donations from somebody they say they're, so you know, they're A and they're actually person B.

0: That's why we all go through that when we make purchases online. I can't remember the last time they didn't require me to give that three-digit number on the back of my credit card. And yet ACLU wasn't doing that or enforcing it. It is really one of those things that make you go, And, now we know why is because they just wanted to get money in the door and they really didn't have much of a concern as to where it was coming from when federal law clearly states that United States citizens and only United States citizens can donate to campaigns.
1: What do you all suspect here? Like, how much money do you think may have flowed toward Democratic campaigns or candidates from foreign organizations or individuals? I've heard a few numbers, but they might pertain to a specific year. Is there an estimate?
0: Well, it's into the millions. It's hard to say right now. It's vast. And it's definitely game changing. You can see it in they're reflected in their fundraising numbers now. They're far down from where they were in previous election cycles. And again, that's one of those, why would it be the case if it weren't for the fact that, yes, they were not doing things the right way, previously?
1: If everyone's pleading the fifth, it sounds like three so far. What happens now? If Congress keeps running into a wall, is there another investigation that should happen or is happening regarding this if Congress can't get the answers they want or need?
0: Yeah, there's three committees of jurisdiction. And what you need to do, what we do on the Oversight Committee, is we go where the evidence leads us. And that's the best way to do an investigation. And you continue to try and find as much as you can. I mean, when Joe Biden was president, the Oversight Committee found lots of very interesting things that should have been vetted and then prosecuted by the Department of Justice, but the Biden Department of Justice wouldn't do it. One of the people, of course, was Hunter Biden, and he gave him a blanket pardon. So we couldn't pursue that moving forward. But so that's what we're focused on doing. Chairman Comer's done an excellent job, and we're going to continue to do that.
1: Well, right now, we're talking about fundraising. Everyone is raising money right now, or maybe most of it has wrapped up for midterms. What do you think Republicans need to do over these next couple of months? Or are voters' minds, for the most part, made up by September?
0: I'll say this, and it's a great question. Most voters' minds are already made up. However, for that small percentage that's not, they're going to make the difference in a lot of these races. We've got about 21 House seats that will determine who's in the majority moving forward. And what the Democrats have decided to do is say, we're going to make affordability the issue, which I find rather ironic, considering that they were the ones that created the affordability crisis in the first place by spending literally trillions of dollars that we didn't have while Joe Biden was president and using COVID as an excuse. If you remember, the inflation rate got to nearly 9% when Joe Biden was president. It's nowhere near that now. It's a fraction of that. And we'd be in an even better spot if we weren't in a conflict with Iran that, quite frankly, was necessary considering they were on the precipice of being nuclear armed. And do we have to remind folks that this is a binary choice? And the party that is going to be more fiscally responsible, and by the way, Republicans have a long way to go into where I want us to be. I want us to work towards a balanced budget in the next 7 to 12 years. I want us to reduce the debt to GDP ratio and not act as if money falls from the sky. But we're far better at it than the Democrats are, who don't even want to have a discussion on how to fix Social Security or how to balance a budget.
1: But on that affordability issue, how do Republicans combat concerns over tariffs previously and currently gas prices? Because it does seem like, if you believe the polls, the Trump administration is getting a bulk of the blame, especially for gas prices.
0: Yeah, because people, they go to the pump and gas is higher than it was, and President Trump is in office. What they don't realize is, both Bushes, both Clintons, Biden, Harris, and President Trump had in common. They all said they would not allow Iran to go nuclear. And he's the one on his watch that had to take action. And there was a consequence for that. But he's also cut a great deal with Venezuela, who has higher oil reserves, I believe, than even Saudi Arabia. So I think the price at the pump, the election is not today. We're in early September. The election will be in 2 months. I do believe personally that gas prices will go down. And there are other commodities and things that have gone down. And I do think that gas will be under control. But you have to also remind them that he did something that was really critical and crucial for national security.
1: So history tells us the party in power at this point is likely to lose the majority in the House. But there's a lot of talk about the possibility the GOP loses the Senate as well after these midterms. What would that mean for the next 2 years for Republicans and President Trump's agenda? Is there anything you see getting done in that scenario?
0: Unfortunately, the way the left is taking a left turn, it's like left turn after left turn after left turn, like a NASCAR race,

0: The DSA, and there's, I think now, maybe 38 candidates that would be, by any fair definition, described as hard or very far left. Now, it doesn't, I don't know how many will win general elections, but it's not likely. And now, to your first point, the House, we might hold the House. We might defy gravity because it is a different environment. It's not an easy one. It's certainly difficult, but we can defy it. There's nobody voting in any elections in September, number one. Number two, there's really about 21 House seats that are going to determine the majority. And I believe that we're at about 209. So of those seats, you know, we need to win about a third of them and we will maintain the majority. So when you see those polls of generically Democrats are plus 5 or 6 over Republicans, this isn't going to be decided generically across the board. It's going to be decided in those 21 districts, and candidates matter in those 21 districts. So there's going to be very few, I'd say a couple hundred thousand people voting that will determine the direction. That's the House. Now on the Senate, the Republicans certainly have an easier path to hold the majority, and it's going to be determined. They just fumbled the ball. I think the Democrats gave away Michigan because that nut that they nominated is literally in orbit around Neptune. He is crazy. He's an America hater. He's down in the polls. And I don't think that's going to improve. So that was a gift that'll be a flip towards us. So I have every confidence that the Republicans will hold the Senate when it's all said and done.
1: Yeah, to your point, it could be a very different vibe, though, in January, with at least a few new members of Congress who are Democratic Socialists from New York, maybe Colorado, Michigan, Pennsylvania. What do you anticipate? Are you going to be, you know, eating popcorn, watching the other side? Or is this going to really impact everything and everyone?
0: Definitely going to impact us all. When you have people that serve in the United States Congress that don't believe in their heart of hearts that the United States of America is an on balance, a force of good in the world, that they don't believe that we're the greatest country history's ever known, that's a problematic thing. Those are adversaries from within. And it's not healthy because it also has an effect. I saw it with some of the squad, if you will, on the Oversight Committee in 2021 when the Republicans were in the minority, that you had like moderate chairs that were being influenced and afraid that the AOCs of the world were going to come after them with their allies in Democratic primaries. So they were really affecting their priorities and their agenda and moving it hard to the left. And that's not good for America moving forward either. So I think we're going to probably, unfortunately, see more of that, or at least the rhetoric will get even hotter.
1: Texas Republican Congressman Pat Fallon, thank you so much for joining us.
0: Thank you. Take care and God bless.
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8: 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A Florida woman given the nickname Black Widow by cops is accused of targeting men on dating apps for their money and drugging.

0: Yeah, 39-year-old Samantha Adams facing attempted murder charges after she allegedly spiked a drink of a 69-year-old man she met on an app with benzos, landing him in the hospital days later. The pair allegedly got into an argument about a car the man bought for Adams. She then went to the kitchen carrying her purse and came back with two glasses of whiskey. According to the sheriff, the man says the pair began to get intimate before Adams stopped and then demanded he pay her $1,000 to continue. He didn't. Left and then later passed out. The man told investigators he believes Adams may have tried to poison him on at least three other occasions. After taking a shot with the woman at her home sometime in August, the victim said he became unsteady and fell. In another incident last month, the victim passed out in his vehicle while leaving Adams' home. Police believe the Black Widow might have other victims. 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I'm Gianna Gelosi with your Fox True Crime Minute.
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2: Your WPG Atlantic City Electric AccuWeather forecast for South Jersey. Today, expect a mix of clouds and sun with a high of 76. Tonight will be clear with a low of 57. Tomorrow will be mainly sunny with a high of 82. On Tuesday, anticipate a mix of sun and clouds with a high of 84. Wednesday will be partly sunny and quite warm, reaching a high of 87. Thursday will bring partly sunny skies and hot temperatures with a chance of a thunderstorm and a high of 90. I'm AccuWeather meteorologist Joe Lundberg on WPG Talk Radio 95.5.
3: News. I'm Deborah Valentine. U.S. Envoy Steve Witkoff and Jared Kushner plan to meet with Ukrainian President Zelensky today amid a renewed push for peace. Here's Fox's Jill Nato.
4: Both Russia and Ukraine called off airstrikes against each other's capitals through the weekend, while Witkoff and Kushner are in the region.
3: The two U.S. envoys met with Russia's president on Saturday, although no major progress was reported. The Republican National Committee has announced keynote speakers for this week's first ever 2026 Republican midterm convention on Wednesday and Thursday in Dallas. President Trump is scheduled to deliver the night one keynote address and night two closing remarks. Vice President J.D. Vance will give the night two keynote address. Additional speakers include Treasury Secretary Scott Bessent. 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

0: Here's a look outside the Beltway. I'm Tanya J. Powers. The owner of an Oklahoma marijuana extraction facility faces murder charges after an explosion killed two of his employees. Ryan Bassam is free on $2 million bond. Prosecutors say the workers were illegally making hazardous chemicals when the explosion happened. A fire marshal said he had ordered the business to cease operations the week before the blast after a failed inspection. A new California law, which would go into effect in January, bars social media platforms from using what some experts consider to be addictive features for users under 16, including infinite scroll, autoplay, and algorithms. The ban would apply to social media platforms like Instagram, TikTok, Snapchat, and YouTube. It also establishes an independent advisory commission to monitor the evolving platforms and the features they offer kids. And many in Florida's Jewish community are condemning a Nazi flag displayed at the Kia Center Arena in Orlando. Outrage erupted after a boxing event last weekend in which an audience member held up a flag featuring a swastika. The display of the Nazi symbol appeared to be in support of Paul Miller, a fighter known as Gypsy Crusader. He was fighting a Jewish opponent at the time. A statement from the Kia Center said in part, Orlando venues condemn all forms of hate speech, discrimination, racism, and anti-Semitism. For the Fox News Rundown, I'm Tanya J. Powers.
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2: We'll begin with college football. The defending national champions, well, they opened up their season in style. Indiana blows out North Texas 52-16. Elsewhere, top-ranked Ohio State opens with a big 56-3 victory over Ball State. Alabama blows out East Carolina 48-10. Houston outscores Oregon State 33-20. Tennis at the U.S. Open.

0: Houston, not a good day for the Americans. Amanda Anisimova, Madison Keys, and Taylor Fritz all lose their third round matches. That's sports on the Fox News Rundown. 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
5: Do it for this edition of the Fox News Rundown from Washington. 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I'm Jessica Rosenthal. 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
7: More strikes. I'm Deborah Valentine, Fox News. U.S. forces striking Iranian oil tankers after Iran launched missiles at American warships. This, as a new report claims, Iran has only a limited amount of fuel left thanks to U.S. sanctions. Fox's Alex Hogan has more from the White House.
8: We know, according to U.S. Central Command, that an aircraft carrier and a guided missile destroyer evaded these attacks by Iran, and the head of Central Command saying this in part online, quote, "If you shoot at two of our ships, we will impose an even higher economic cost, taking out three of yours." According to CENTCOM, after the IRGC fired at two Navy warships, U.S. troops took aim, striking three Iranian crude oil tankers, with one of them located off the coast of Karg Island near Iran's key oil exports. One U.S. official telling Fox that the IRGC can build more tankers, and they know it, that this puts them in a tougher economic spot. And Reuters reporting that Iran only has another 2 months' supply of gasoline. It's according to a source there.
7: CENTCOM says no American personnel were hurt. The renewed fighting comes after about a month of relative calm, but with peace negotiations stalled. Egypt's foreign minister calls on the U.S. and Iran to return to negotiations. Starting today, Delta is resuming direct flights from New York to Israel. Fox's Jessica Rosenthal has more.
9: After October 7th, 2023, Delta, American, and United suspended service to Israel, with Delta and United since then only intermittently resuming operations. Now Delta says service is back on with a plan to offer continuing service, which will allow people some confidence to book in advance. The carrier said the resumption follows a thorough review of the evolving security environment, which they also say will be considered in any future pause in service.
7: Fox's Jessica Rosenthal reporting on those flights resuming today. 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
10: Your WPG Atlantic City Electric AccuWeather forecast for South Jersey. Today, expect a mix of clouds and sun with a high of 76. Tonight will be clear with a low of 57. Tomorrow will be mainly sunny with a high of 82. On Tuesday, anticipate a mix of sun and clouds with a high of 84. Wednesday will be partly sunny and quite warm, reaching a high of 87. Thursday will bring partly sunny skies and hot temperatures with a chance of a thunderstorm and a high of 90. I'm AccuWeather meteorologist Joe Lundberg on WPG Talk Radio 95.5.

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3: because I was a kid from South Philly, a third floor walk up, and had left me standing at midcourt before 10 or 11,000 fans.
4: One man's journey from fighting to play in the NBA to becoming Coach of the Year. I'm Marty Peterson.
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1: There are certain foods you never really forget. Maybe it's your dad's pancakes on a Saturday morning, a soup your mom always made every winter, or a dish that instantly transports you back to your aunt's kitchen. For Chef Gaetano Mastrangelo, most of his core memories around food stem from his grandma's traditional cooking.
2: She would prepare all the meals for our family, for special events, weekend dinners, and I just remember the smell. The flavors. I think that rooted my background in just authentic and rustic cuisine that was just made with care. And all I can remember to this day are just those taste memories. And that's what I think drives me. I want to create those taste memories for everyone so that they can have the same experience that I had.
1: From an early age, he wanted to be a professional chef and eventually made that dream happen. Throughout his career, he's worked in high-end restaurants and hotels and was also the executive chef and director of dining at the NBA League office. Today, though, his customers skew a little younger and are often brutally honest. He's currently the regional executive chef for the Mid-Atlantic region of Chartwell's K-12 and helps develop school menus for thousands of school children.
2: My favorite are the elementary kids because they're telling me exactly what they love and what they don't. Some of those conversations could be around anything as just mundane as a vegetable. In kindergarten, they're telling me how much they love broccoli. And it's kind of funny. You sit down and you go, okay, it's broccoli. But they're telling me that they want to see more broccoli on a menu because they really love it. The bluntness is there because if they're telling me they don't like something, I take that as an immediate challenge to say, okay, how can I change that methodology in their mindset? Because if I'm going to create a positive taste memory for them moving forward, then I need to know what they don't like. And then that helps us build menus. And we're seeing some really great things coming out of that.
1: And sometimes the food just needs a different texture or flavor. Or maybe it needs to be paired with something the child already loves. Because I don't like broccoli. And I didn't like that broccoli are two very different comments. And as kids get older, he says their preferences can change fast.
2: We know that palates change from elementary to middle to high school, and we're able to build around there. So we're able to make new combinations for classic favorites that they're seeing. And then we're able to turn around and see those concepts and trends that they love, like spicy. Spice is a huge flavor driver right now. And we see it everywhere. We see it out in our restaurants and in our concepts outside of school. And we're bringing those into school because we know that they like that.
1: For a lot of us, school lunch still brings up some pretty specific memories. A basic slice of cheese pizza, maybe some chicken.

0: nuggets, or cheesy breadsticks with a side of marinara. But Chef Gaetano says school cafeteria menus have expanded quite a bit.
1: I'm a parent of two high school students, so I understand what the average parent is looking at trying to navigate everything throughout their day. And, you know, somebody likes this or somebody doesn't like that. And if I can help do that in school, and they can come home and say, hey, I had this today, and the parents are really excited about that, well, then I did my job.
0: Some of his most popular creations tap into different cultures and flavors trending online.
1: I see that comfort food is coming back. Students are really looking forward to that. And we've got a really awesome program called Mac and Cheeseology that blends that comfort food, mac and cheese. It all starts with that really great base of cheesy al dente pasta, and we top it with really awesome ingredients. There's roasted vegetables. We've got balsamic roasted tomatoes. We've got buffalo or barbecue chicken. There are other toppings that go in there, and a student can create their own meal. And that choice helps drive the students to come back every day and try new different

0: day. The only time that they've got a chance to be a little bit independent is during lunch. And we're giving them the opportunity to go to different places, experience new things. I actually was at an event. We were working with Jonathan Zaragoza, who's one of our chefs with Mexico. His recipe for albondigas, which is like a stew with meatballs and vegetables and tomato-based sauce that's over rice. And it was so delicious. But we had a student actually come in and go, "Oh my God, my grandmother makes this." And he had all 10 of his friends try that for lunch that day.
1: For that student, the dish was already a taste of home. But for his friends, it became a chance to try something new from a different country and culture. And if you've been packing the same boring snack or lunch for work for years, this same rule applies. You don't have to overhaul your entire lunch, but just change up one part. A new sauce or seasoning with some Mexican chilies or Indian masala. Chef Gaetano uses chickpeas as an example. Some kids and adults may not love the texture of hummus, so instead of blending chickpeas, try prepping it this way.
0: Chickpeas are a wonderful source of nutrition. I love them. They're in my house all the time. If you actually take them, you can make them yourself and boil them from dry, or grab a can, rinse the chickpeas out, drain them, dry them, add a little bit of olive oil and fresh seasonings to it, a little bit of garlic, maybe some seasonings like Italian seasoning or fresh parsley and fresh oregano, and just put them in an oven that's very low and slow and cook them until they're dry. Maybe at a 300 degree oven, probably for about a half an hour, shake them every now and again. You're getting a roasted chickpea with a lot of flavor there. That's a great snack option. So instead of students actually going into their pantry and pulling out popcorn or potato chips or those kinds of snacks, you've got a healthier option there that's loaded with great nutrients and power packed with flavor.
1: And you can change up that same recipe by using different spices. Try adding some cumin or paprika, or go smokier with a smoked sea salt, rosemary, and garlic. The takeaway is that trying something new doesn't have to mean finding a complicated recipe or buying a dozen ingredients. Small changes can stick. And years from now, a child may not remember every school lunch or after-school snack, but certain flavors and dishes still bring back a familiar feeling. To learn more about this topic and our guest, Chef Gaetano Mastrangelo, head to viewpointsradio.org. You can also check out www.chartwellsk-12.com to learn more about school lunches and dietary guidelines. This story was written by our executive producer, Amira Zaveri, sound designed by Jay Silvers. I'm Gary Price.
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2: The NBA we know today has been shaped by greats like Michael Jordan, Kobe Bryant, and Magic Johnson. These and other black athletes have transformed basketball through their athleticism and skill on the court. But when the NBA was just getting started, players who looked like them weren't welcome.
3: The NBA was segregated for 3 years, from 1947 to 1950. In 1950, the NBA drafted Earl Lloyd from West Virginia State College. And then they drafted four of the great players: Bill Russell, Wilt Chamberlain, Oscar Robertson, Elgin Baylor, four African-American men that were very prominent in building the NBA.
2: That's Ray Scott, a former NBA player, coach, and author of The NBA in Black and White. Growing up, Scott thought his dreams of playing professionally would never happen because of the color of his skin. Back then, black players could only play on teams known as the Black Fives, which weren't officially recognized as part of the NBA. For Scott, black players finally getting drafted in 1950 meant that he had a shot to make it to the main stage. And he did.
3: I was drafted in 1961 into the NBA after never even thinking that I would be drafted particularly prominently into the NBA.
2: But even after the NBA desegregated, it took nearly 10 years for black players to have an equal chance at getting drafted.
3: North Carolina, Duke, Alabama, Auburn, all of those schools, African-American kids couldn't attend. So coming through the 60s, that was beginning to happen. And so consequently, the NBA, because it was a league that was constructed of All-Americans, kids that made All-American in college or that were prominent in high school and became prominent in college, that was who was drafted into the NBA.
2: Once these universities desegregated, a greater number of black players began to get drafted into the NBA in the 60s. While Scott and other athletes were included, it was a completely different reality off the court.
3: That 60s period was so tumultuous because my career as a 16-year-old in high school was paralleled with the murder of Emmett Till in 1955 in Mississippi. And this is simply a young 14-year-old kid that was accused of some dastardly deed.
2: Till's murder became a rallying point for the growing civil rights movement. And even though the NBA had desegregated on paper, the racism shaping the country followed black players into the league. They faced harassment on and off the court, and in the South couldn't always eat or stay with their white teammates. There were also rumors of an unofficial quota limiting teams to four black players. Still, Scott built an 11-year playing career with the Detroit Pistons, Baltimore Bullets, and Virginia Squires. After retiring, he became head coach of the Pistons, and in 1974, the first black man named NBA Coach of the Year.
3: It forced me to take a look back on how I became, or how I came to come to such an honor, because I was a kid from South Philly, a third floor walk up, and it left me standing at midcourt before 10 or 11,000 fans at Cobo Hall in Detroit, wondering how I got to this position in my life, how so many people had intervened and helped me and supported me to become a player, to stay out of trouble, to go to school. It just leaves you just standing at midcourt thinking about all these things. And I remember the commissioner, the deputy commissioner, Cy Gordine, asked me if I had any words. And I said no, because I had to go out and coach right after that against the Chicago Bulls in a playoff series. So I certainly wasn't thinking about how honored and how thrilled I was at that time.
2: Now, off the court and looking back, Scott says that receiving this title was the highlight of his NBA career. The irony is

0: isn't lost on him that the NBA went from a segregated league to more than 75 years later, one in which many of its highest paid and most prominent players are African American.
1: I think the other leagues, particularly the NFL, because that's our number one sport in the country, can learn some things. I write in the book about Colin Kaepernick and how, you know, he was just blackballed out of football. And I don't even think he has a career left. But we had a kid in the NBA who changed his name and became Mahmoud Abdul-Rauf. Mahmoud was suspended for not standing for the national anthem. He was brought to the table. Let's talk about this. He was reinstated back into the NBA and had a 7 or 8 year career because we chose to talk about it. We chose to look at it from his perspective. What is it that he's thinking? What is it that he's feeling? And the NBA charged straight ahead and this kid played out his career.
0: In 2022, the NBA awarded $25 million to former players of the ABA, the American Basketball Association, a separate league that ran from 1967 to 1976.
1: The NBA had a league begin called the ABA, the ones with the red, white, and blue ball. And the guys that played in that league played extremely hard. They did what they could do to bring this league to fruition. But after 10 years, the league folded. And so you were left with 150 to about 200 players that if they weren't absorbed into the NBA, and four teams were, then what do these guys do?
0: Back then, the NBA was still mostly white. The ABA gave many black players another way into professional basketball. But that opportunity didn't last. When the league folded, players who weren't picked up by the NBA often had nowhere else to go. Years passed. Then stories began to emerge of former ABA players living in poverty and becoming homeless.
1: They awarded those players in the ABA, and there will be 114 of them, which will receive at least now $11,000 a year. Not all the money in the world, but it's more than they had before this happened. Through that meeting, they got $25 million awarded to them. And that will make an incredible difference to these gentlemen.
0: While this is one positive, there are also a lot of negatives. Why did it take so long for these players to get compensated for the discrimination they faced back in the 60s? Scott says it's these conversations that challenge leadership.
1: When you bring people to the table, and you respect their position, and they respect yours, you can arrive somewhere, you can get somewhere. And that's what I believe in the book that I wrote. That's what I believe about the NBA.
0: To find out more about Ray Scott, visit viewpointsradio.org. 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I'm Marty Peterson.
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0: Points Explained. I'm Ebony McMorris. In the online community, peptides are being propped up as the next big body hack. These injectable vials promise leaner bodies, glowier skin, and fast recovery times. But what's the catch? For now, they're largely unregulated, and the results and long-term effects aren't well studied yet. The term peptide doesn't describe one treatment, but is a broad name for short chains of amino acids, aka the building blocks of protein. Our bodies naturally make these acids, and each one can send a different signal to help control functions like blood sugar, inflammation, and tissue repair. While some peptides, like insulin and Ozempic, have been carefully studied and approved by the government, many trendier products online are a different story. Over the last year, wellness clinics and online sellers on the black market have ramped up their production of different peptide products that claim to help people quickly burn fat, stimulate collagen, and speed up other natural processes. Harvard Health says some lab and animal studies have shown promise for wound healing, but large human trials are still missing. This creates two different risks. The peptide may not work or could cause unintended side effects. A vial bought from an unregulated website can also contain the wrong dose, harmful contaminants, or a mix of filler ingredients. In July, a Food and Drug Administration advisory panel recommended letting compounding pharmacies make 6 of the 7 peptides it reviewed, despite concerns from the agency's scientists about limited evidence. However, the recommendation isn't final, however, and still needs final approval from the FDA. Even if it does eventually pass, licensed pharmacies could make the supply safer. But regulated manufacturing still doesn't answer the bigger question, do these expensive treatments actually work? That's Viewpoints Explained for this week. I'm Ebony McMorris.
1: Welcome to Culture Crash, where we examine what's new and old in entertainment. When vinyl records were replaced by 8-tracks and cassette players, it seemed as though this old way of listening to music would never be revived. However, decades later, it's pretty easy to find local record stores or order new and used albums online. And it's not just a few collectors who are bringing back the vinyl market. Huge superstars like Adele, Taylor Swift, and Ed Sheeran are all pushing new releases out onto records, and that market is booming. Though far from its heyday, more than 2 million vinyl records were sold in just 1 week last December. In fact, for a while, there was a shortage of places for artists to get new records pressed as demand was outstripping supply. I personally have dipped my toes into the expansive waters of shopping for and listening to vinyl records, and I have to say, there really is a certain tactile magic that is thrilling about looking through records at a store. And though it may seem somewhat quaint, there's a specific element in listening to music on a true record that tickles a different part of your brain. So whether you prefer to fire up old Beatles albums or a new Billie Eilish record, it is very easy to revel in your favorite music in its analog glory. I'm Evan Rook.
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3: I'm Jack Callahan. U.S. envoys Steve Witkoff and Jared Kushner scheduled to meet with Ukraine's President Zelensky today in Kyiv amid the push for peace with Russia. This a day after the envoys met with Russia's President Putin.
4: No breakthroughs were announced, but Putin's foreign policy advisor called the talks constructive and useful.
3: Fox's Jill Nadeau, the two sides have temporarily suspended attacks on the other's capital. Republicans holding their first ever midterm convention this week. Fox's Evan Brown.
5: Unlike presidential conventions, there will be no delegate count for nominations, nor will there be party platform debates or resolutions.
3: MAGA Incorporated, the super PAC linked to President Trump, has pledged $10 million in ad spending to support Republican Texas Attorney General Ken Paxton in his tight Senate race against State Representative James Tallarico. 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
6: Your WPG Atlantic City Electric AccuWeather forecast for South Jersey. Today, expect a mix of clouds and sun with a high of 76. Tonight will be clear with a low of 57. Tomorrow will be mainly sunny with a high of 82. On Tuesday, anticipate a mix of sun and clouds with a high of 84. Wednesday will be partly sunny and quite warm, reaching a high of 87. Thursday will bring partly sunny skies and hot temperatures with a chance of a thunderstorm and a high of 90. I'm AccuWeather meteorologist Joe Lundberg on WPG Talk Radio 95.5.
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10: We are here till 2090, but I would suggest that given it's been 25 years, it's becoming more challenging for people to get their documentation together. 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
7: While Canada, Australia, and the UK all have a universal healthcare model, it's still a hotly debated topic in America. And though we operate under a mixed system of private and public programs, the proportions of that makeup can vary state to state. Massachusetts, for example, has had near universal healthcare since a 2006 law required most residents to have health insurance coverage.
18: So Massachusetts was the first state to do universal healthcare, and really proudly so. That informed a national strategy. Then we are also the first state to say, okay, we have really high healthcare costs. What do we need to be doing to reduce them? And what we realized as a state was we have to address these underlying issues that patients are facing that are contributing to higher healthcare costs, with one being that they can't consistently access and afford food.
7: That's Aaron McAleer, president and CEO of Project Bread, a food security organization in Massachusetts. She says that having access to some of the top

0: medical centers in the country doesn't offset the effects of food insecurity.
1: You could have, and we're in Boston, you could have the best doctors in the world, you can be at the best hospital in the world, the best medicine in the world, and if you are not getting the nutrients you need into your body, it doesn't matter. Your health is not able to improve. So it's really about addressing nutrition and food as part of overall health and realizing that that has to be part of the conversation and has to be also part of the treatment. And in order to both prevent, you know, bad health outcomes, but also when people are in treatment and addressing them to improve overall health outcomes.
0: In response, Massachusetts piloted a flexible services program in 2020. It gave funding to healthcare partners to spend however they saw fit, with the ultimate goal of improving health and reducing healthcare costs.
1: And what that has allowed is for these, ACOs is what we call them in Massachusetts, accountable care organizations, who are using those healthcare dollars to give people access to food, because they're realizing if we put money towards that, that's actually improving their health and reducing the healthcare dollars. So flexible services is sort of the terminology that allows for these accountable care organizations to have flexible support and using healthcare dollars for what they think is going to be most impactful.
0: Which has allowed Project Bread to be a vital resource in the community.
1: Right now in Massachusetts, 40% of people are struggling to consistently afford food. And the reality is that we can't solve that through charity alone. This isn't a problem that can be addressed through food donations and food banks and food pantries. It needs to be addressed through large-scale solutions. So we have a history of leading on those. As an example, a few years ago, we led the campaign in Massachusetts for universal free school meals. So now across Massachusetts, every kid has free breakfast and free lunch. And this healthcare space is a new frontier. You know, in Massachusetts, I think it's 98% of people have health insurance, are going to healthcare provider. Our health insurance companies pay for medicine and doctors. And what we recognize is this new frontier is both an access point, but also a payment model that allows people's basic need of food and nutrition to be paid for with healthcare dollars to help meet the scale of this challenge.
0: Project Bread worked directly with MassHealth to establish a program called Healthcare Partnerships that supports patients with chronic health issues.
1: So the way our program works is a patient is at their doctor's office. The doctor screens them for food insecurity, learns that they're food insecure, and if they have a coexisting condition, you know, like diabetes as an example, they're able to refer that patient to Project Bread. So with a click of a button, the doctor is able to say, hey, Project Bread's going to be reaching out to you. And then we also on the back end receive that patient. So what we do at Project Bread is our goal is to match the patient with somebody on our team, a coordinator who is going to be able to work with them really successfully for the next several months.
0: McAleer says finding the right match is a big part of having a successful outcome. It's not just about finding a good coordinator, but one who speaks the same language and comes from a similar cultural background.
1: What our coordinator will do is work with that patient and talk about what's going on right now in your house. What are you eating right now? What are the challenges that you're having? And then based on that intake conversation, determine what they will need going forward. So for everyone that we work with, we refer them internally to another program of ours called the Food Source Hotline, where we check their eligibility for federal nutrition programs. So specifically SNAP, the Supplemental Nutrition Assistance Program, and WIC, which is for women who are pregnant and up until their babies turn 5. We do that because those programs provide financial resources for the patient that would extend even beyond the length of our program.
0: Ensuring that the strong foundation these patients build with Project Bread are able to be continued throughout the rest of their lives. In addition to these assistance programs, Project Bread also gives patients a gift card to their local grocery store.
1: We also talk about what's going on in your kitchen. What do you have? What do you work with? What do you, you know, what are you, if your kids like, and you like smoothies in the morning, well, do you have a blender? Have you ever explored an air fryer as like a way to maybe cook some of the meals that you really like, but in a healthier way? Some folks that we talk to don't have knives for chopping vegetables. We might buy knives. So there's all these different things. A refrigerator is a huge one. We've talked to patients who have said, well, I can't buy certain foods because I don't have a refrigerator. And so we're like, well, let's address that. Let's get you a refrigerator so that you're eating more than just shelf-stable food.
0: Project Bread recognizes that people need all the tools to truly be successful. Giving them money to purchase food isn't as helpful if they have no ability to store or prepare it. In the same way, their health isn't going to get much better if they've never learned the fundamentals of nutrition or how to read a food label. To fill this

0: out, Project Bread also has nutritionists on staff.
1: And they'll work one-on-one with those patients and talk through different recipes and what do you like to eat and what do you don't like to eat? Here's how you could prepare something. What kind of time do you have on your hands? You have to do quick dinners. Here's some options for what we could do for that. We provide cooking classes. So some of those cooking classes might be like cooking with diabetes or cooking for kids, which we know are picky eaters.
0: McAleer says this range of services helps to address the various aspects of food insecurity so the patients feel fully prepared to take control once their 6 months with Project Bread comes to an end.
1: In the food is medicine space, a lot of people associate it with medically tailored meals or with fruit and vegetable prescriptions, which are super important. But the reality is most people don't need a medically tailored meal, right? Certain patients do, and they might need it for short term or longer term, but most patients don't need that, right? Most patients want to be able to purchase and prepare food at home. We also find with most patients need more than fruits and vegetables, right? They certainly need to buy those, but they also need to be able to purchase proteins and other food items as well. So our goal is less about prescribing what they should buy and more about giving them the tools and the knowledge to help them, which anyone who's ever been on a diet knows that's like what sticks is not being too restrictive, but really around making sure people have the tools and the supports that they need to purchase and prepare food going forward.
0: A big part of why Project Bread has been so impactful is because they've partnered with people experiencing food insecurity to inform their strategy. McAleer says when their original plan wasn't meeting the real needs of this demographic, they pivoted from what they thought would help to what would actually make a meaningful impact.
1: In the earliest days of this program, we did not provide kitchen equipment, right? So we launched this program in 2020. We had put so much thought into program design and like what we think these patients were going to need. And within like a week or two, patients were saying to us, well, I don't have a refrigerator, so please don't, like, that's not going to work for me. And it was a real aha moment because even if you think about the anti-hunger space and food pantries and how they're built, there's just a lot of assumptions made, right, about what folks want and don't want. But what capabilities? If they don't have a refrigerator at home, there's a lot of food they can't take. I think the cultural piece is really important.
0: It may seem like an obvious approach, but there are times when food drives become more about what donors want than the actual needs of these people.
1: In the anti-hunger space, Thanksgiving, everyone loves to give out turkeys, right? We know from our patients, most of them don't want that. They might be living alone. They don't want a 25-pound turkey. Their kids just might not like it, right? It might not be part of their culture, right? So I think what we quickly learned is that in the anti-hunger space, it's often focused on the giver or the person donating food and what they want out of that and not on what the person on the receiving end actually needs.
0: The success of the Health Partnerships Program can be clearly seen in Project Bread's recent impact report. The data collected from 2020 through 2024 reveals how this initiative helped to lower healthcare costs while improving chronic disease outcomes and food security.
1: Just naming that, giving people access to food is beneficial to them, which is, again, it's not rocket science, but I think it was important to demonstrate just the outcomes of doing this and what it means for the patient around, you know, they're eating more fruits and vegetables, their A1C1 levels are going down, they're actually more compliant with their doctor's orders, their healthcare plan, because they feel like this need is being met. So, you know, a lot of times doctors at the end of appointment will tell people, oh, you got to do all of these things, but it has more weight when they also are getting support, right? And hey, you have to do all of these things and Project Bread's going to help you.
0: Over the 5 years, the MassHealth Flexible Services Program aided more than 44,000 members. Project Bread's approach supported 36% of those people. In addition to higher numbers of patients complying with their healthcare plan, the rate of food insecurity dropped by 15%, and members were better at managing their type 2 diabetes.
1: I think what's most, you know, on a simplistic metric that demonstrates all of this is that we saw that we've saved money in the healthcare system, which for one partner, it was over $6,000 a year per patient, right? So, and the way that shows up is, you know, A1C1 levels are going down, less likely to go to the emergency room, again, more compliant with their doctor's plan. So they might be exercising more and eating healthier and losing weight. So all of these different things. So the research just demonstrates that this works. And it's a good investment to provide, you know, financial support and wraparound support that allows patients to purchase and prepare food at home. That's going to improve their overall health because we've now shown it does improve their health and it saves money for the healthcare setting as well.
0: The Centers for Medicare and Medicaid Services approved a 5-year extension of this initiative in 2020.

0: too. Now, with all of this positive health data and more than $10 million in total annual cost of care savings, McAleer is hopeful another extension will be granted in 2027. You can find more information about Aaron McAleer and all of our guests on our website, radiohealthjournal.org. Our writer-producer is Kristen Farah. Our executive producer is Amira Zaveri. I'm Elizabeth Westfield.
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1: Years ago, nearly 3,000 people lost their lives during the deadliest terrorist attacks in American history. On September 11th, 2001, four planes were hijacked. Two crashed into the World Trade Center towers, one flew into the Pentagon, and the last was diverted to an empty field in Pennsylvania. The ramifications from that day have rippled throughout the last two decades. But where we can see their clear marks in airport security, a more invisible but much deadlier legacy has been carried by thousands of people, from the asthma in their lungs to the cancer under their skin. The World Trade Center Health Program was established as a safety net for those suffering from 9/11-related conditions, which Dr. Lee Wilson estimates includes hundreds of thousands of survivors.
7: So the estimates that I've seen are an estimated 100,000 rescue recovery workers who are potentially eligible for the World Trade Center Health Program, and approximately 400,000 people that would qualify as survivors. So those are the people that lived in the area, worked in the area, but not on the rescue recovery effort, went to daycare, adult daycare, and so on.
1: Wilson is the medical director of NYC Health and Hospitals World Trade Center Health Program Clinical Center of Excellence. Congress created the program in 2011 under the James Zadroga 9/11 Health and Compensation Act of 2010. While there had been more localized healthcare efforts for first responders before then, this law brought everyone together under one federal plan for monitoring and treatment.
7: Most of the things that were recognized, obviously mental health conditions, but in the early days were what we were calling the aerodigestive, like your sinus disease, your asthma, exacerbations of pre-existing lung disease such as COPD. Some people were having acid reflux, that's your heartburn indigestion reflux, also commonly called GERD. Those were the conditions that we're seeing in the early days following 9/11. Once the Zadroga bill went through Congress and was signed into law January of 2011, the program was recognizing that everybody down there was exposed to known and probable human carcinogens, at which time there was a list of cancer conditions added to the program.
1: There are many hazardous conditions survivors could have been exposed to in the aftermath of the attack. In New York, a large, dense cloud of toxic dust, smoke, and gas covered southern parts of Manhattan and Brooklyn. People continued to be exposed in the months after the attack during cleanup and recovery efforts. Similar toxic hazards were found at the Pentagon, though in much lower levels, and though no building debris was involved with the plane that was diverted to an empty field, the response and cleanup crew was exposed to jet fuel and hydraulic fluids.
7: So as we mentioned before, when the Zadroga bill went through Congress and was signed into law, there was funding put in place for surveillance and treatment of folks that were exposed at the time of 9/11. So I think it's easier for people to understand how maybe the first responders were exposed, people that worked on the rescue recovery effort out there, exposed to the dust and the fumes on an ongoing basis. And those people, the first responders, are entitled to ongoing surveillance, like with an annual, what they call monitoring exam.
1: And if they have one or more conditions that are listed in the World Trade Center health

0: health program, they receive ongoing care at no out-of-pocket cost for those issues.
1: For the survivors, it's a little bit trickier. In order to stay in the surveillance program, you have to have a certified either mental or physical health condition. This program is exposure-based and what we call latency-based, so meaning your symptoms have to have started in a particular time frame post 9/11, and you have to meet a certain amount of exposure. For mental health, it's not a dust exposure, it's an exposure to the disaster area, the mental health hazards. But for physical health, you have to meet a particular amount of exposure.
0: The first step to finding out if you qualify is checking the list of covered conditions on their website, cdc.gov/WTC. And as Wilson mentioned, candidates will also have to have been within the designated disaster areas during or after the attack.
1: So in the early days, shortly after 9/11, when folks in the area were being taken care of by like the Red Cross grants and so on, the boundaries were different. So in the early days, it was like 14th Street and South and river to river. But currently under the World Trade Center Health Program as it exists today, the upper boundary is Houston Street, river to river, and then a 1.5 mile radius from the disaster site into Brooklyn. So those are the covered areas. So it's a little bit different than it used to be.
0: Currently, there are nearly 140,000 people enrolled in the World Trade Center Health Program, receiving care for all types of conditions.
1: Many, many, many patients have found it valuable either to have the mental health support, to have the care management support. We have care managers that will assist people with complex medical needs. For some example, somebody who has a very significant cancer and needs the support from the team, they're assigned to either a nurse case manager or a social worker case manager who helps them through the process from our program and for their medical process. You know, many people have reaped the benefits of having this program, the physicians, the nurse practitioners, the nurses, the social workers. I'm sure I'm forgetting somebody, but we have an extensive team that does support our patients.
0: Wilson says the biggest challenge the program's facing is awareness. Not enough impacted people know that this service exists.
1: What's challenging is there are a lot of folks that either don't know they're eligible for the program or are hesitant to come in for various reasons. Some people don't want to come in to access care because they're concerned that they might be taking care away from somebody else. That is not the case. We're here for everybody who meets the criteria on the cdc.gov website. You know, I think there's folks that are concerned about coming in. I just would like everybody to know that if you do meet the criteria, we are here for you.
0: It's important to note that this program is constantly evaluating new conditions to possibly add to their list. So if you're someone whose condition wasn't covered a few years ago, there's a chance it has since been added. If not, there's also a petition process where anyone can request for a particular illness to be evaluated.
1: Every petition gets evaluated at a government level, but there is a well-defined lengthy process. So some of them do not make it beyond the first step, depending on the level of evidence behind it. Currently, there's certain cardiovascular conditions and certain autoimmune conditions that are being looked at by the government as potentially being added to the program. Other examples of petitions that have been put forth are Parkinson's disease, ALS, and some others. Those have not met the bar for including in the program, though.
0: If you have any questions about your eligibility, the program has a helpline that can be found on their website, cdc.gov/WTC. And though the World Trade Center Health Program will be around for decades to come, Wilson urges anyone who may qualify to start their journey sooner rather than later.
1: We are mandatory spending for the government, so we are here till 2090. But I would suggest that given it's been 25 years, it's becoming more challenging for people to get their documentation together. So I would say if you think you're eligible, I would start gathering the records that show presence at the site. Hopefully you won't need us, but should you need us, we are here.
0: You can find more information about Dr. Lee Wilson and all of our guests on our website, radiohealthjournal.org. Our writer-producer is Kristen Farah. I'm Greg Johnson.
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0: same softness you love, now with wavy edges that tear better than the leading one-ply brand. 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
1: Medical notes this week. Can a virus cause Parkinson's disease? A mouse study has shown that an everyday infection induces the exact cell destruction and motor disabilities seen in human patients with Parkinson's. Just 1 month post-infection, the virus completely wiped out crucial dopamine neurons, causing long-term physical weakness and severe coordination loss. This information helps reveal how early life illnesses interact with genetics to ignite motor disorders decades down the road. The research is published in Brain Behavior and Immunity Health. How likely are your kidneys to recover after they're damaged? When severe illness damages the kidneys, the organ is forced to rebuild its defenses from scratch. A study published in the journal Cells has revealed that protective cells actively direct this recovery to restore a balanced immune environment. Researchers hope this discovery leads to novel therapies that promote natural healing and reduce the risk of long-term chronic kidney disease after injury. A new device that can tell if your fat loss program is actually working. A study in the journal Device reveals a portable, handheld product that measures a metabolic byproduct of fat breakdown in exhaled breath. The device pairs with a smartphone app to capture deep lung air samples during light physical activity, exercise, or ketogenic dieting. This technology could soon help customize treatments for metabolic disorders, optimize weight loss therapies, and manage ketogenic diets for clinical conditions like epilepsy. And finally, American sunscreens are becoming more effective. The FDA has approved a chemical ingredient that blocks both UVA and UVB rays, which are responsible for wrinkles and burns. The addition of this ingredient gives American manufacturers the flexibility to formulate more broad-spectrum sunscreens that better guard against skin cancer and photoaging. And that's Medical Notes this week. I'm Mayon Vosta-Betancourt.
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3: Your WPG Atlantic City Electric AccuWeather forecast for South Jersey. Today, expect a mix of clouds and sun with a high of 76. Tonight will be clear with a low of 57. Tomorrow will be mainly sunny with a high of 82. On Tuesday, anticipate a mix of sun and clouds with a high of 84. Wednesday will be partly sunny and quite warm, reaching a high of 87. Thursday will bring partly sunny skies and hot temperatures with a chance of a thunderstorm and a high of 90. I'm AccuWeather meteorologist Joe Lundberg on WPG Talk Radio 95.5.

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1: Hi, everyone. So glad you're there from 48th and 6th in Midtown Manhattan. Heard around the country, around the world. Yesterday, I had a chance to speak yesterday afternoon to Secretary of State Marco Rubio. I was his first interview after getting the job. Haven't talked to him on the record, on television, or on radio since. Well, that changed yesterday. Here's the National Security Advisor and 72nd Secretary of State. I'm going to play this throughout the hour. And here is how we began.
2: All right, Mr. Secretary Marco Rubio, thanks so much for joining us, and National Security Advisor. I understand the Iranians are on the recipient of American attacks. In fact, the president put on Truth Social, and I'll read some of it. The U.S., as we speak, is striking Iran near the Strait. The strikes are large and powerful, and the retaliation for Iran's failed attempt at adding sea mines to the strait, which currently has no mines, and the Iranians shooting 8 missiles at us, all unsuccessfully knocked down. If the failed nation of Iran retaliates for the very justified attack, they'll be hit again as much harder at a higher level. Mr. Secretary, where do you think we're at with this Iran confrontation 6 months in?
3: Well, first of all, I remind everybody that at the end, the core and central issue here is the following. Iran will never be allowed to possess a nuclear weapon, certainly not as long as President Trump is in office. So that's first and foremost. With regards to the Strait of Hormuz, while our primary vehicle by which we are preventing them from getting a nuclear weapon and inflicting a price and a cost on them is economic, we always reserve the right to defend the interests and our interests in the region. Iran has continued to fire on shipping, continued to fire on commercial shipping in the straits. They're losing control of the straits. They've lost control of the straits. Their mines were, they put a bunch of mines in there. We were able to successfully destroy those mines, and so the shipping lanes are now even broader. But they keep shooting at things, and they keep shooting at ships. So we will continue to target those things that pose an imminent threat to our forces and to global shipping in the straits. The straits will remain open, and they will not be under Iranian control. And that's what you're seeing the president carrying out right now.
2: Understood. And also, from their perspective, I understand they speak from many different areas. The IRGC is a spokesperson. The parliament is a spokesperson. And they also have a president who came out and essentially said, we'd like to go back to the MOU. What does Secretary of State Marco Rubio say about that?
3: Well, look, I mean, that ship in many ways has sailed, no pun intended, with regards to the straits, because if you think about it as a moment, I mean, at the core issue here is they're never going to have a nuclear weapon. I have to remind people that continuously. This is all about the fact that they want to possess a nuclear weapon and threaten the world with it, and we'll never allow that to happen. And as long as they continue to endeavor or claim to want one, they're going to pay a price for it. And that price is going to be primarily economic, but we reserve the right, as we said, to take military action when necessary, not just to protect ourselves, but to prevent them from being able to threaten others as well. So as far as the differences in their system, here's the bottom line. Their economy is a disaster. It was a disaster before all of this, right? Because you think about it, Iran, every penny they get, be it through sanctions relief or whatever, every penny they get, they don't spend it on the Iranian people. They don't spend that money on their country. They use that money to fund Hezbollah and Hamas and terrorist organizations and militias in Iraq that threaten us and threaten the world. If they spent a fraction, just half the money that they're spending on these militias, if they spent it on their own people, the Iranian people would be better off. So they're going to continue to feel the squeeze, because understand that this is not just about punishing Iran and the Iranian regime. It's about preventing them from having access to money that will then be used to sponsor terrorism, which is what they've always done. They want money for two things: to sponsor terrorism and ultimately to have a nuclear weapon. And we can't allow that to happen.
2: We saw Prime Minister Modi meet with the Iranian president and Iranian officials, and essentially look like they're setting up some type of trade deal. Pakistan 2 weeks before. What's your message for those countries?

0: Afghanistan 2 weeks before. What's your message for those countries?
1: Well, I don't think there's a trade deal between India and Iran. Obviously, they're, you know, countries all develop their own foreign policy, and many countries around the world talk to the Iranian regime. I mean, we've met with elements of the Iranian regime as well in terms of some of these discussions that have occurred, and there's been contact with them. I think what ultimately happens, though, is, and the president's been very clear, is no country should be helping Iran evade sanctions. No country should be out there helping them create mechanisms by which they can generate revenue that they will then use to sponsor terrorism and try to build a nuclear weapon. And if countries decide to do that, then we're going to have to sanction them too.
0: So Vladimir Putin says this to Iran: during this difficult time, we're trying to provide you with the assistance you need. We have discussed this with you and are supplying you with the necessary goods. We always thought they were giving, it seems as though they're giving satellite coordinates to help kill our people. But now we have the Russians saying directly, we're helping you out.
1: Yeah, well, in the case, unfortunately, of Iran, we're not aligned with the Russians and the Russian system in terms of their view of the situation. You know, obviously, Russia has their own hands full with Ukraine and that effort there. But I've said this before, and I'll say it again. Nothing that anyone is providing Iran is in any way impeding our ability to act as necessary to protect the United States. That said, it is clear that in the case of what Iran is doing, we are not necessarily fully aligned with the Russian position on it. But Russia's got, you know, and Putin's got his own set of problems that I think take up the majority of his time and focus, which is, you know, the war in with Ukraine and frankly, the impacts that these Ukrainian strikes are having on the Russian economy in combination with sanctions.
0: I've talked to Secretary Rubio, obviously. Ms. Secretary, appreciate your time. So when you talk about John Ratcliffe, he had 72-hour mission, 6 hours on the ground in Russia. We don't know exactly what he discussed, but I imagine it was important. Some have said it was a proposal to have a trilateral meeting between President Trump, President Zelensky, and President Putin, as well as warning them, letting them know the reality on the ground is you're not doing very well. Is there anything that you could share with the country about what that meeting was about?
1: Yeah, I've seen those reports, and I don't know where those are coming from, because nobody who has any knowledge of that meeting is a very small handful of people, and none of them have talked to the press. So this is stuff they're getting secondhand and reporting on. But let me just say, that trip was primarily a routine one. It is not unprecedented. Despite whatever differences we may have geopolitically, the United States does have to be able to communicate with Russia from a very practical perspective. They have, you know, the largest, second largest nuclear stockpile in the world. The United States has to be able to communicate with them. I've met with the foreign minister. We talked to their foreign ministry. You know, we're engaged with them in that regard. And I think for a long period of time, there's been exchanges between our respective intelligence communities, including our Department of War and deconfliction and things of this nature. This has always existed. So his visit there was largely routine in that sense of just establishing and continuing to build these intel-to-intel communication channels, because those things can prove useful in a time of crisis or conflict. I mean, this is not unusual. It's occurred under other administrations as well. But it wasn't part of any sort of broader initiative other than, you know, continuing to establish those intel to intel channels that can prove useful in any particular contingency or crisis situation.
0: Ms. Secretary, I also know that President Zelensky appreciates the support of the president now, but he says specifically they would just need patriots, 5% more patriots. I know there's only a finite number available. Is there a plan in place to help them with missile defense leading into the winter?
1: I mean, look, we've provided that in the past. And obviously, as you know, the whole world is asking for more air interceptors. It's become the number one defense need on the planet, not just for Ukraine, but on the planet. Countries in the Middle East want it. I know Iran wishes they had interceptors, which they don't, which is why we're able to act the way we do and do some of the things we have, because those things were wiped out by us. But multiple countries around the world have more. It's just a question of availability. And obviously, I have to remind people, the United States has needs. Like, we have our own defense needs. We have our own defense requirements. And before we can help others, we have to make sure that our stockpiles are always sufficient. I think there's a lot that's been reported inaccurately about what U.S. stockpiles are. I think dangerously, too, because I think in some ways our adversaries read that stuff and think it's true and may try to test us, and it could lead to conflict. But the U.S., I think, nonetheless, always, and this is not new now, this has always been the case. We have minimum requirements of our own, and those always have to be met before we can provide others. As the president's been clear, I mean, we've provided more assistance to Ukraine over the last few years than anybody else has, and we continue to provide them assistance within the limits of our own availability and capability.

0: we always have to look out for America first.
1: Are you against giving them the licenses to make their own?
0: Well, that's being negotiated as we speak, and as I said again, but that is not an immediate solution. I mean, ramping up production, even if you have a license, is something that takes multiple years to build these factories. I mean, these are highly sophisticated weaponry. So that's being negotiated now. That may come to fruition, but it really won't solve the short-term challenge that they're pointing to.
1: Ukraine wants to help us with their drone technology and the unbelievable success they had against Russia. Have we been reluctant to accept their offer to use some of that incredible drone technology?
0: Look, I think if there's a deal that makes sense for the United States, I think we're pursuing those and we're negotiating those, and those are all work in progress. I don't have an announcement on it today, but we're always looking for ways to strengthen our own defenses. And if someone has an ability to partner with us and create that, we'll certainly be open to it. But again, these are long-term projects. These are not the kinds of things that you would see come online immediately.
2: So that's part of my conversation with the secretary. More on that when we return. 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
3: Don't go anywhere. 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
4: Welcome back, everyone. You know, Marco Rubio's got a million jobs, including National Security Advisor and Secretary of State. We talked to him, got some quality time. Here's more of that interview, including the Lindsey Graham bill named after him, which has everything to do with Ukraine and Russia. When you talk about the Lindsey Graham bill, I guess they're calling it now, which would give the massive sanctions. They got 85 votes in the Senate. Used to be in the Senate. Nothing gets 85 votes anymore. That said, give secondary sanctions to anybody dealing with Russia, which would include China, Turkey, South Africa, Pakistan, who's ever doing it. They would be susceptible to these secondary sanctions. Would you encourage the House to pass this? Because right now, Democrats are holding it up more than even Republicans. Would you like to see that on the president's desk?
5: Yeah, look, I mean, it gives the president the authority to do these things. It gives him more tools in the toolbox. Now, he can do a lot of it without the bill, but obviously the Democrats in the House are not apparently in a mood to provide the president any additional legal powers and to impose tariffs and other penalties. But I think it would be valuable for the president to have these tools available to him, and then he can decide if and when to use them appropriately, given changing circumstances. So, as we said, the White House was supportive of it passing in the Senate, and we would see that the House hopefully take it up. But right now, the opposition to it, as you said, is coming from Democrats that just don't want to pass a bill that gives the president more authority, even though they claim to be supportive of Ukraine.
4: So when we come, let's just fast forward to Canadian talks. I never thought that we'd be talking about Canada and a rift between our two countries. But it looks as though the trade talks have broken off. September 8th, they're going to put in a whole bunch of tariffs on us. We're going to hit them at the beginning of 2027. Is there anything you can do as Secretary of State to try to get these back on track? And can you tell the country what happened between 2 weeks ago, because it looked like we had a deal Friday afternoon and we had it all broke apart Friday night?
5: Yeah, so our trade representative, Jameson Greer, leads those talks on. So he's probably the right person to ask of it in better detail about the prospects moving forward. Suffice it to say, though, that we did believe at some point, 2 weeks ago, that we were very close to a deal. In fact, everybody assumed one was about to happen because the terms had been agreed to. And then there was a change in the Canadian position at the last second that sort of unraveled it all. So obviously the hope is that we can get back to that original arrangement, because we thought it was a good arrangement and a fair arrangement for both countries. But, let's see what happens. I can't really prognosticate how it plays forward. I think some of that is tied into some domestic Canadian politics as well and some of the things going on over there, so I don't want to opine too much on it, other than to say that we thought we had a really good deal, a very fair deal. We were on the verge of executing on it, and then there was a change at the last minute in the Canadian position. So, it either will happen, and if it doesn't, then, there'll be consequences for it, unfortunately. But hopefully we can get back to that.
4: You're not too far from when you were in politics, and you know that Michigan and Maine will probably make or break the Senate for either party. Does it concern you at all that the leader Carney has reached out to governors to kind of say, this is my point of view when it comes to the trade deal, almost bypassing the federal government? And do you think that

0: the liberal leader of Canada is trying to make sure that the Republican president does not have a successful midterm election. Do you think politics is playing into this?
1: It might be, but I don't think it has any impact ultimately. I mean, he can, you know, you can't do a trade deal with a governor. If he wants a trade deal and they want a trade deal with the United States, there's a good deal on the table. They should have taken it when it was available, and maybe they'll get back to it. But in the end, they really can't circumvent President Trump. I mean, he holds all the cards here on this because he's the president, and these are deals with our with the federal government, not with state governments.
0: So Venezuela has been an unbelievable success. We know that Delcy Rodriguez, the interim leader of that country, worked out a tremendous oil deal between our two countries. They're gradually releasing political prisoners. But this is what Ted Cruz said on Sunday that he wants to see happen in Venezuela.
2: There need to be democratic free elections in Venezuela. Delcy Rodriguez was Nicolas Maduro's vice president. Maduro was illegitimate. He was a Marxist. He had seized power contrary to the will of the voters. And from the beginning, I have been urging, and I believe the administration is working towards this, that there should be free and fair elections.
0: Your thoughts to Senator Ted Cruz and others? Yeah. How close are elections?
1: Well, I don't know what the disagreement is. I mean, I don't think there is one. I mean, we've been very clear about the three-step process involved here. The first was stabilization. We have a country that after 20 years of chavismo and Marxism was deeply broken and corrupt. And the first thing we had to avoid is civil war or mass migration or systemic collapse of the country, because that wouldn't have been good for the Venezuelan people, wouldn't have been good for anybody. And we've largely achieved that despite a devastating earthquake that required us to step in, do a bunch of stuff to help them because they had, you know, all those years of chavismo had not invested at all in sort of some of the capabilities that governments basically need because the money had been stolen. The second is a recovery phase, which is you have to rebuild the economy and rebuild it in a way that's credible, that's legitimate. And the third is the democratic transition. And these things, when I say third, it's not in sequence. I mean, you can have the democratic transition happening at the same time. But if you think about it, what do we want from a democratic transition? We don't just want there to be an election. Election is important. But we want to make sure that it leads to a republic, to an enduring republic that has elections on a regular basis for the foreseeable future. What we don't want to see is a country that has an election and then the leader takes over a catastrophe, the country's in tailspin, and it all falls apart. So we are engaged in that now. I mean, the talks are happening between the last democratically legitimate National Assembly in Venezuela was the 2015 National Assembly. And through our facilitation, they have begun talks with the interim government towards that goal of the democratically elected, you know, having democratic elections. But democratic elections are more than just about having an election, you know, because you could have an election tomorrow. We'd still be using the Chavez machines and the Chavez Electoral Committee, and it would not be credible. All those things have to be transformed. All of that has to be changed. You need a free press. You need the time and space for political parties who are going to run in those elections to organize themselves. A lot of the most prominent leaders in Venezuela's opposition still live abroad. They need the opportunity to return to the country and organize themselves to run for office. All of that remains a priority of this administration, and it's something we're working towards. And in fact, the next phase of these talks, these transitional talks, will happen here in about 10 days, again, facilitated by us. So we remain very committed to that prospect. And ultimately, that is where this project needs to wind up. What we don't want to see is something like what happened in Nicaragua 25 years ago, where they had an election, but 4 years later, the Sandinistas were back in power. So you have to have, this is a holistic process that has to take place, and it's important. And we're 9 months into this. And it's not going to take as long as it took in Eastern Europe, but it took Eastern Europe 4 to 5 years to fully transition. We can do it much faster here. We're pushing very hard on it. We need that to happen.
0: And that's why Marco Rubio in this hemisphere has been flat out phenomenal, kind of taking a step back in Europe and leaving it for Witkoff and others, Witkoff and Jared Kushner. So we got a little bit into that, but clearly Cuba is his thing. And there's other Central American countries that are going to go our direction. Hopefully Brazil in the next election. I have a chance to talk to him about that. We'll continue this conversation, including what Marco Rubio worries about most every day. You're listening to the Brian Kilmeade Show and my ongoing interview with the Secretary of State. Don't move.

Your WPG Atlantic City Electric AccuWeather forecast for South Jersey. Today, expect a mix of clouds and sun with a high of 76. Tonight will be clear with a low of 57. Tomorrow will be mainly sunny with a high of 82.

0: On Tuesday, anticipate a mix of sun and clouds with a high of 84. Wednesday will be partly sunny and quite warm, reaching a high of 87. Thursday will bring partly sunny skies and hot temperatures with a chance of a thunderstorm and a high of 90. I'm AccuWeather meteorologist Joe Lundberg on WPG Talk Radio 95.5.
1: I'm Ted Lindner. U.S. envoys Steve Witkoff and Jared Kushner meeting with Ukrainian President Zelensky today in Kyiv amid a push for peace with Russia. It's a day after the envoys met with Russia's president in Moscow.
2: No breakthroughs were announced, but Putin's foreign policy advisor called the talks constructive and useful.
1: Fox's Jill Nato. The two sides have temporarily suspended attacks. And the U.S. military says it struck three Iranian oil tankers. This after Iran launched ballistic missiles towards two U.S. Navy ships.
3: The U.S. military striking three Iranian oil tankers after Iran launched ballistic missiles towards an American aircraft carrier and destroyer. CENTCOM says there's no damage to the U.S. ships and no service members are injured. The U.S. military says the tankers are part of a shadow network helping to fund Iran's powerful Revolutionary Guard.
1: Fox's Chanley Painter. 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
1: All right, hope you're enjoying our conversation with Marco Rubio. In about 15 minutes, we're going to go to Rich Lowry, editor of the National Review. He's talking about what's going on with our trade deal with Canada. But first, here's more as I ask Marco Rubio, among other things, what worries him most? Let's listen.
2: Mr. Secretary, I see the unbelievable success in Central and South America as they begin to transition towards more representative governments, from Argentina to Bolivia to what we're seeing now in Venezuela, and it seems like Cuba is teetering. How much longer do you expect this Cuban government to stay in power? And how important would it be for the United States' interests for that to become a representative government, a democratic government?
3: Well, first of all, Cuba's a failed state right now, and it's not because of us. People say it's because of us. It's not. Cuba was getting free oil from Maduro. Maduro was literally stealing the oil of the people of Venezuela and giving it for free to Cuba. Cuba would take that oil, and they weren't using it to benefit the Cuban people. They were selling the majority of that oil for cash, and that cash was going into their pockets. That's no longer happening. That's the number one thing that's happened here, is that they're no longer stealing the oil of Venezuela and getting it for free. And so so that really is the fundamental challenge they face in terms of, but their energy sector, you see these blackouts in Cuba. These blackouts are not new. They've been having blackouts for 5 or 7 years. You know why? Because their system doesn't function. It doesn't work. They have equipment from the 1940s and 50s, and they haven't re-upped it or invested in it at all because their economic model doesn't work. So I think the goal is that Cuba, the only solution and answer to Cuba, and we're prepared to play a productive role in this, is to place itself on an irreversible path towards becoming a normal functioning state that eventually, of course, also is a democratic one as well. That's the future of Venezuela, and by the way, the future of Cuba. And by the way, U.S. policy towards Cuba, unlike U.S. policy towards Venezuela or other countries, U.S. policy towards Cuba is codified. It's in statute. There's a law, and that law regulates what we can and cannot do with Cuba. And it makes very clear that ultimately normalization between our countries cannot fully happen. Under that law passed by Congress over 20-something years ago, cannot happen unless there's a functioning democracy, or at least steps towards a functioning democracy. So in many ways, when it comes to Cuba policy, it's governed not simply by the desires of the administration. It's governed by law that's sitting on our books.
2: Well, are you concerned at all, before I let you go, and I know you got to run to do 20 million things for your many jobs, are you concerned at all about the transition in the Pentagon, with you no longer have a Secretary of the Army? There's been no replacement for Randy George, as I think he was Chief of Staff of the Army. Are you concerned at all about the churn with no more Chris Donahue either? He was head of European Command.
3: Yeah, look, I mean, first of all, these combatant commands rotate out quite often. There'll be some that are in place now that are soon about to term out. So I think Pete's doing a great job at the Pentagon and the Department of War. In every administration, there's always transitions. There are people coming and going for a variety of different reasons. Many people who sign up for work in the public sector and in government do so for a defined period of time, with the understanding that they can do it for 2 years, or they can do it for a year and a half, or they can do it for 3 years. So it's not abnormal. Every administration has turnover. And obviously, look, when you're trying to systemically reorganize an agency, or like one as big and as large as the Pentagon is, there are going to have to be some changes made, which is one of the things, some of the things that Pete Hegseth has done. But I think Pete's doing a great job.
2: Do you see yourself taking more of a leadership role in Ukraine with the Hamas transition, and now, of course, with Iran, a more direct, because they seem to be gummed up?
3: Just by the nature of the position that I'm in, both Secretary of State with the Department of State, which has jurisdiction, and not just jurisdiction, but actually has to do things, and also the National Security Advisor that works directly for the President from the White House, there is none of these things involved. They're all involved as part of a team effort. We build teams around all of these things. So we have people that are designed, and whose directive is to negotiate peace agreements. And that's Steve Witkoff, and now Jared Kushner's involved in that. And these are people that

0: dedicate themselves 100% of the time to sort of negotiating peace agreements. But obviously all of this happens to the dynamic, and primarily in my role as National Security Advisor, is to coordinate the interagency, because none of these issues stand on their own. For example, Iran. You look at Iran as an example. Iran has a component that involves Treasury. It has a component that involves the Department of Energy. It has a component that involves the Department of State. It obviously has a component that involves the Department of War. It also involves the policy considerations of the White House. And the job of the National Security Council, which I chair, is to coordinate all of these agencies to make sure that we're all pulling and pushing in the same direction and taking, you know, what the president is ordering and executing it. That's our job, and that will continue to be our job, whether it's Russia, Ukraine, whether it's Iran, whether it's the Western Hemisphere, whether it's any part of the world.
1: What worries you the most?
0: What worries me the most about the world?
1: About all those the conflicts I just brought up between Cuba, Ukraine, Iran, Hamas.
0: Yeah, I mean, these are all great challenges. And then there's the challenges that are unforeseen that come up from time to time that you try to get ahead of, but you can't always do. You know, look, the world remains what it is, a risky place. I think the world is going through a period of transition, and both economic transition and geopolitical transition. And I think, I don't know if it's a worry, but I think the one thing that we have to understand is that a lot of these problems that are going on in the world don't have simple answers and sometimes don't have perfect answers. Many times when it comes to foreign affairs and geopolitics, you're not choosing between a perfect answer and a bad answer. You're choosing between two less than ideal approaches, and you're trying to figure out which one of the two is least harmful to the interests of the United States. So I don't know if it's a worry, but I think the one thing I always focus on every single day is we have to understand that we cannot just deal with the immediate, like right, what's right in front of us. That has to be dealt with, of course. But you also have to be thinking long term. What's the world going to look like in 2 years, 5 years, even 10 years from now? And there are things you have to do now to either prevent bad things from happening down the road or to get ahead of those things before they happen. And so I wouldn't call it a worry, but I would call it a focus of this administration is not simply to deal with what's right in front of us, but also to deal with what will be in front of us at some point in the future and make sure that our national interests are being protected. So in the case of, like, just a perfect example is this arrangement in Venezuela with oil. Obviously, it'll have some short-term benefits, but it also ensures that the United States, not China, not Russia, not Iran, will have a position that, with regards to, you know, the largest oil producer in our hemisphere, as a hedge against, you know, a future conflict or crisis that maybe is unforeseen right now, but could threaten our energy security long term.
1: Mr. Secretary, with all that on your mind, I know you have a lot to do today. Thanks so much for your quality time, too. We appreciate it.
0: Of course. Thank you.
1: Go get him.
2: All right, and that is Secretary of State Marco Rubio. Gave us some time. They were urging us to wrap it up, and we eventually did. But we appreciate that. And there's a lot to go, and I love when he answers your questions. I mean, obviously, there's things that he's doing right now. The president gives him a lot of autonomy. And then there's other things that normally Secretary of State would do. For example, negotiating a lot of these deals, would-be peace deals or ceasefire deals with Ukraine, ceasefire deals with Iran, ceasefire deals with Hamas and Israel. And now you have Jared Kushner and Special Envoy Steve Witkoff doing that, and it doesn't bother him at all. He's egoless. That's why I don't even think the question was worth asking about presidency, because he's made it clear, if J.D. runs, he's not running. And even if J.D. didn't run, he's not sure he'd run. He feels like he's moved his whole family to Washington for the most part. His kids are older, and he likes it. But he also was wondering at one point, does he, you know, want to go back to a somewhat normal life? And after that resume, as a long-term serving senator, he was a state senator for a long time, too, and now Secretary of State, chairman of foreign relations, you think about the money that he could make, because the influence that he has and the context that he's made, it would be off the charts. But we'll see. We'll see. I think that if the opportunity came and J.D. says, I don't want to run, I got a young family, I'm 95% sure he would be in. The other guys that I think for sure are in, I think that Ted Cruz is absolutely in. I think Ron DeSantis, if he gets enough support, financial support, he doesn't want to lose again, I think he would be in. I think Nikki Haley would like to run. I just don't see any foundation there to do just that. But other people see themselves as legitimate contenders. Maybe Kristi Noem. I don't know. I wouldn't be my vote. I know, but you never know. I think that Scott Bessent eventually is going to be a presidential candidate. I know he could do the job. No doubt about it. He's certainly got the knowledge, and he's flat out brilliant. And you'll see other people. I mean, people are talking about RFK Jr. getting in the race as a Republican. Remember, he tried it as an independent, wasn't getting anywhere. As a Democrat, they wouldn't accept him.

0: They wouldn't put him on the ballot in New Hampshire, remember? So maybe he wants to jump in. I don't think that he's that tight with JD where he'd say, oh, I don't think I could do it. He's my friend. I don't know how close they are. They might be close. I don't think so, though. All right, you listen to the Brian Kilmeade Show. When we come back, Rich Lowry will be with us, editor of National Review. We'll talk about all that and more. Don't move.
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0: I love this place. I've been surfing here since I was a kid. Now, seeing my grandson out on the water, it means everything to me. Watching him and taking in the blue waves, the sea breeze, the blurry horizon.
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1: Hey, welcome back, everybody. Hope you enjoyed that interview with Marco Rubio. I really appreciate the time he gave me, and there's so much going on. Thankfully, the attack back at Iran happened right before the interview started. But it is going to be the number one of the top issues defining the election. Not so much the war, but the impact of the war. And that, of course, is oil and gas prices, fertilizer as it relates to food. Rich Lowry joins us now. He is editor of National Review. Hey, Rich, are you convinced that the economic fury might be the best way to end this conflict?
2: Yeah, it's just not going to happen on our timetable, or it's unlikely to happen on our timetable. So we need to be in it for the duration. And I think President Trump so far showed an amazing stick-to-itiveness with a conflict that's dragged on much longer than he would have expected.
1: Yeah, so we're seeing now the Iranians come back, but every time they shoot their launchers off, they also expose themselves.
2: Yes.
1: So, and we do have assets in the region. Does it concern you the change in leadership over at the Pentagon, as we just lost our Secretary of the Army? We don't have the chairman of the Army. That is Randy George is now gone. We don't have a European command 4-star anymore. It's now a 3-star. Does that churn bother you? Or do you find that typical when someone comes in from the outside?
2: I think it is worrisome. I don't know enough about the granular detail to tell you who's right or wrong. But I do think just Pete from the start has had a problem with finding people he can trust. You know, he's coming in as an outsider in a building that has a real bureaucratic mindset, and he wants to shake it up. Who can he trust? And I think that's been a problem for him managerially from the outset. So yeah. I do think it's an issue.
1: And we'll see what happens. What do you take of that leak over the weekend about the Army, different officers saying they're worried about the strain and stress of being in the region for too long?
2: I don't like these kind of leaks. I think they're terrible. I didn't like the leaks about the munitions running low, on the one hand. On the other hand, these are obvious points. You know, we probably don't want to have an aircraft carrier in the Persian Gulf region forever and not have one in Asia. So it clearly is a strain on us. So on the one hand, these people shouldn't be talking to the press like this. Two, anyone paying any attention knows it's a basic picture.
1: I want you to hear what Dasha Byrne says about how this affects the elections and get your take. Cut 13.
3: On the political piece of this, I think the administration has moved to the mitigation point when it comes to midterms and making clear to voters that they are trying to address issues of high gas prices. We've seen the moves that you were reporting about earlier in the show from the Trump administration, and that shows me both things, that they are trying to address the pain for consumers, for American voters, but that they also are understanding this is not going to be over by November.
1: So if that is in fact the case, how do you play that? Do you bring up what Democrats would do, or do you talk about the big picture of what Iran has done?
2: I think the biggest play for Republicans this election cycle is just painting the other side as radical, which they are, painting the other side's candidates as unacceptable, which in many cases they are, and hope you can kind of do a 2022 midterm where you mitigate the damage. But it's not going to be a great year for Republicans. The gas prices above $4 hasn't helped. President Trump's approval rating, you know, isn't great. So it's going to be a tough year. There are not a lot of good options here, but it may be that you hold the Senate, and I think that'd be a win in this context.
1: So you wrote your column about the Canadian trade deal. You said this was avoidable. In what way?
2: I just think they're Canadians. They might be annoying. They might be bad on a few things trade-wise, but there's no way if you sit down with them in good faith and don't insult them. I don't think there's no way. I just can't believe you can't work it out one way or the other. So I think Trump's been loaded for bear on the Canadians since day one for reasons I don't understand. He kind of helped Mark Carney get elected when the other guy would have been much better, the conservative. And of course, he doesn't like this guy because he's not a conservative. So I don't like this. I don't like this at all. And I wish it would be worked out sooner rather than later.
1: So just like researching this and finding out, it was the Canadians that walked away. And it was Trump's main thing was the dairy, the dumping of lumber, as well as aluminum. One of his goals was to start making aluminum here again, but not if we're getting it so cheap when it comes to Canada. So he said, okay, we're going to put tariffs on that in order to get manufacturing here. And that way he was going to lessen those tariffs on aluminum. But evidently some of the provinces, some of the premiers from the provinces spoke up

0: and said, I hate this trade deal. So Carney decides to play tough guy against the U.S. So do you think they're playing politics for the midterms in the northern border?
1: It's great politics for Carney because now everyone in Canada, I'm exaggerating a little bit, but everyone in Canada hates us and wants to see the Canadians stand up to us. But it's horrible economics, as Bessin's pointed out. You know, they're a very small country and they're more dependent on trade with us than we are with them. I just don't think anyone benefits from it. I wish it would be worked out.
0: So when it comes to the other area in which the president ran on, he ran on the economy, which he's not getting high grades on now. I think he's laying the foundation for a good economy after the midterms, just because of the way the war played out. I think it's keeping inflation sticky. But the other thing would be on immigration. He sealed the border so quick, I think he gets almost no credit for it,
1: just
0: the way he did it. So now they're talking about rounding up illegals. They got rid of Kristi Noem by the way she did it, but the numbers are still high. I mean, 2,200 over the last few weeks scooped up in New York without any help. And then yesterday, they had hearings on Capitol Hill where some of the victims of illegal immigrants spoke out. Here's Patricia Fox, the mother of Carissa, who was killed by an illegal alien in 2025. Excuse me, was hit by an illegal alien in 2025 when she was launched headfirst into a concrete barrier at nearly 50 miles per hour. The driver and passenger of the vehicle fled. They never checked to see what happened to her. Well, she was severely injured. Here's her, cut 18.
2: A year and a half later, this is what survival looks like. Every morning I use a Hoyer lift to raise my adult daughter out of bed because she can't sit up, stand, or get herself up. Her physician says that she requires two people to safely assist her. Colorado Medicaid denied us in-home nursing. Medicaid also denied the wheelchair that Carissa needs, so I make do with the one she has. Carissa can't eat, so I blend her food and I feed her through a G-tube in her stomach. I give her medications, I brush her teeth, I bathe her. I meet every basic need that she can no longer do for herself.
0: So Democrats were faced with these real-life stories and they just seemed to look the other way. Does it resonate with the general public?
1: I think it does. I mean, that's a heart-rending story and there's so many others. And it should be especially galling for everyone, right? Because these are crimes committed by people who shouldn't be here in the first place.
0: Yep.
1: But the left just doesn't want to hear this. They have contempt for the idea of having these kind of hearings. And Trump, to his credit, in 2015 began right away highlighting these kind of victim stories. And I think the immigration has been a brilliant success. Obviously, the border, now he doesn't get political credit because you point out when you solve a problem immediately, it's no longer a political issue. But Homan, I think, has done a brilliant job. And he's shown that you don't need pyrotechnics. You don't need to be in the headlines every day. You don't need, you know, guys marching down the street of Minneapolis to do effective deportations. They've had the highest numbers in the second term in June and July, and it just hasn't been a big issue. So if they keep going on that and kind of add some more workplace enforcement, which I'm hoping they will,
0: then we'll have a victory. Thanks so much.
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0: and Halt are casting ballots in a closely watched election that could give the far-right Alternative for Germany party its first state government. The AfD seeking an outright majority where Chancellor Friedrich Merz's center-right party has led for 24 years. Even if the AfD finishes first, taking power is not guaranteed. Other major parties refuse to work with it, meaning the AfD would likely need a majority to install its candidate as governor. I'm Ted Lindner. This is Fox News.
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4: Your WPG Atlantic City Electric AccuWeather forecast for South Jersey. Today, expect a mix of clouds and sun with a high of 76. Tonight will be clear with a low of 57. Tomorrow will be mainly sunny with a high of 82. On Tuesday, anticipate a mix of sun and clouds with a high of 84. Wednesday will be partly sunny and quite warm, reaching a high of 87. Thursday will bring partly sunny skies and hot temperatures with a chance of a thunderstorm and a high of 90. I'm AccuWeather meteorologist Joe Lundberg on WPG Talk Radio 95.5.

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1: From 48th and 6th in Midtown Manhattan, heard around the country, around the world, the Brian Kilmeade Show. So glad you're there. A lot to go over today, a lot to discuss, and a lot of moving parts. You got court cases, verdict watch in the Lindsey Clancy case, and you have a situation where it was long overdue, but we finally have a judge say, yeah, we have enough on Tyler Robinson to go ahead and try him for the murder and assassination of Charlie Kirk. So that was way overdone. But I want a quick trial on that, too. We're following that. It happened late yesterday. Tiger Woods this morning and showed up in court. Essentially, he got a plea deal. He changed his plea to guilty. And this guy, who is probably one of the finest athletes in any generation, certainly the greatest golfer, even though he doesn't have the sustainability and longevity of Jack Nicklaus ever, but he's going to be known for his court cases and his legal transgressions. I'm telling you, starting in 2009, again in 2017, 2021, the accident nearly killed him, and then the DWI that nearly killed somebody else, including himself. So just a lot of moving parts early this morning. And, of course, just keep in mind, too, if you ever missed the show, because we had Marco Rubio, an exclusive interview with him, and you want to check it out, go to youtube.com/@TheBrianKilmeadShow. Let's bring in Karl Rove. You know about Karl, Fox News contributor, Wall Street Journal columnist, former deputy chief of staff to George W. Bush. Karl, great to see you.
2: Thank you, buddy. It's great to be with you.
1: Yeah, so a couple of things come to mind right now. I was really struck yesterday by Van Jones. So I expected Republicans to have a real big problem with El Saeed. And then once he got the nomination, I thought that a lot of the Democrats would retreat. But when I saw Van Jones, come out yesterday and say, hey, I had a chance to meet this guy. And I had a chance to see this guy and see him in action. And say, you know, he's competent. He's smart. There's no doubt about it. And there's no doubt about it. But he's dangerous. Let's listen.
3: Abdul, who, you know, I work with at CNN, I know Abdul, his positions on Israel and foreign policy are insane. They're not reasonable reactions to anything. Look, some Democrats are going to say that we should condition military aid, that, you know, Israel's gone too far in Gaza and in the West Bank and in Lebanon. We're going to put some conditions on you. I think that's a defensible position if you're a Democrat. That's not Abdul's position. There are people who say we shouldn't be paying for any of the military. We shouldn't be giving military aid. Now, I think that's understandable, but I think indefensible because it's not charity. We're building a strong defense sector here, and Israel is protecting a lot of Western interests in that region. But I can get why you would say no more aid. They got to pay their own way. That's not Abdul's position. Abdul's position is a total and complete arms embargo against the state of Israel, including defensive weapons. That's an insane position. That says if Israel wants to pay for interceptors to stop a rocket coming from Iran or coming from Hezbollah or coming from Hamas, an interceptor, we should deny them the right to buy the interceptors to knock down rockets going at Israeli children, women, men, babies. That's an insane position. And by the way, it offends me because that's, you know, Barack Obama was a part of creating that Iron Dome. Barack Obama was a part of creating those interceptors. Barack Obama thought that the Israeli people were in such a tough neighborhood, they needed to be able to knock down rockets. So you're telling me you're smarter than Barack Obama, you have better ideas about foreign policy than Barack Obama, and you want to deplug and defund and take away Israel's half the world's Jews ability to defend themselves.
1: So I just wanted to share that with you. It gives me hope because after the nomination, you could say when he's going against in the primary, but that's a guy that just says, look, it's not okay with me. Do you feel the same way?
2: Oh, absolutely. I mean, look, this guy is a radical. I mean, he wants to basically bring about the end of the state of Israel. I mean, he goes beyond just simply saying we're not going to sell anything to them, we're not going to give anything to them. He wants the United States to be an adversary of Israel, and he believes in the idea of, you know, Palestine will be free from the river to the sea, in essence, the extinguishment of the state of Israel.

0: said, the way he acts, he's not good on his feet. I'm not saying he's not smart. I just think he has bad answers. So therefore, he doesn't know what to say. Why is he up by one in the Real Clear average?
1: Well, look, he had a primary, and in that primary, it was a narrow victory. But the natural thing is, if you have a primary and you win the primary, you generally get a little bit of a bump, or maybe you get a big bump. And so he is getting his bump. But I think he is fundamentally a very problematic candidate, and I bet you a dime to a dollar that in all of these surveys, what the pollsters are likely to find is a relatively larger than normal refusal rate, because I think there are Democrats who say, you know what, I'm a Democrat, but I can't support that guy, but I'm not going to tell some stranger who calls me on the phone or reaches me through my, you know, text messaging, I'm not going to tell them that.
0: So I guess that's where we stand. As I look at the Senate landscape now, it looks like Senator John Thune has just come out and said flat out, Mr. President, you got to help out Ken Paxton. He's lazy, according to John Cornyn, and not a good campaigner. And he's got only about $2 million going against 28. Is that your message?
1: Yeah, absolutely. Look, an outside group is saying, okay, we're gonna buy $15 million worth of advertising. Now, that may sound like a lot to people who live in other states, but $15 million over 2 weeks is a pittance. We're the second most populous state in the union. We have a large number, over 20 media markets, and Tallarico, since the primary, has been up most of the time. He had like 4 or 5 weeks of positive advertising, and now he has got advertising that's going directly at Paxton. Paxton, remember, the week leading up to the 4th of July, he was in Washington the week before the 4th of July on that weekend, no fundraiser that I can find. And then on Tuesday, he was seen leaving for Iceland with his latest girlfriend. And then the two of them spent the 4th of July celebrating in London, England. Now, look, we have London, Texas. It's out in the West Texas, not a big town. But if he wanted to go to London, he should have gone to London, Texas, rather than London, England. And he is notorious for being a bad fundraiser. The president got him into the general election. Without the president's endorsement, he would have lost. The president has $400 million as of July 31st sitting in MAGA Inc. And tens of millions of dollars sitting in other pockets that he controls, super PACs. And he's got to, if he wants to have Paxton win, he needs to come in. Because remember, Tallarico is buying at the lowest unit rate. There's a law that allows candidates to get basically the cheapest price for their ads that they buy. That rule does not apply to super PACs. I used to be helpful in a super PAC for about a decade. And let me tell you, the disparity is like 3-1, 4-1, 5-1. That is to say, the super PAC ads, if somebody's spending $1 million out of their campaign fund, you need to spend 2 or 3 or 4 or 5 million out of the super PAC simply to match them. So, you know, Tallarico's got $30 million worth of advertising during the same time that a super PAC is running $15 million. That doesn't mean that Tallarico's outspending them 2-1. It means that Tallarico is being heard by maybe 3 or 4-1 over what that super PAC is getting. So time is running out. If the president wants to have Paxton win, he needs to be tossing a lot of money Paxton's way so that ads can be run that depict Tallarico as the far left winger that he is. If not, Tallarico is going to run the message of my opponent is the most corrupt politician in Texas history all the way to the victory line.
0: Well, I think you're right, but the president was there Friday, so let's see if he writes the check now. And he is on the line. I think he knows that. I'm looking now at the Senate races. Are you worried about Alaska? I think we both like Dan Sullivan. You work with him. I'm biased. I got to know him. I know his military background, how much he knows about energy and how much he cares about Alaska. But this whole dance, if this is going to be a 1 or 2 point race, this guy coming with the same name as him who made the finals on this ballot in November, that could be a problem.
1: Oh, it is going to be a problem. That's why the Democrats went out and recruited him. He is a lifelong Democrat. He's only contributed to Democratic campaigns. He's only voted Democrat. And now he suddenly says, I'm a Republican, simply because he has the first and last name, but not the middle name of Senator Sullivan. Look, I'm a huge fan of Dan Sullivan's. He is one of the most remarkable human beings I've ever met. That guy grew up, his family owns the company that makes Rust-Oleum. He could have had a wonderful career going to Harvard and Georgetown Law and going back to practice law in Cleveland and

0: getting to be general counsel of the family company and living a wonderful life. You know what he did? He enlisted in the United States Marines. That's where I met him when he was a White House fellow as a Marine major. And I mean, this guy went to into combat in Afghanistan, excuse me, in Iraq and in the Middle East. And he did. He was in the middle of the fight, and he's a and that's not the life that he could have had. He could have had any life he wanted, and he wanted to serve his country. And the, what they're doing with this phony candidate is it shows how far down they'll go. And it's just smart on their part. First, you got the confusion. Which one is the real Senator Sullivan if I want to vote for him? And second of all, they, by putting him in there, the people who are going to go for the other Sullivan, this is ranked choice voting, and they're going to do everything they can to get every supporter of the fake Dan Sullivan to set, to mark as their second ballot the Democrat, Peltola, who is the only Democrat who really has a shot. She served a one term in Congress, but I'm worried. And Dan's a great candidate, but the Democrats are going to pour unlimited amounts of money in there, and it's going to strain every nerve to get this across the finish line. I'm pretty, I have great confidence in him. Don't get me wrong. And his wife and his daughters are terrific campaigners, but the Democrats, they sense blood in this environment, and they're going for it.
1: Let's talk about Maine. Susan Collins is trailing about 2.3%. To Troy Jackson, who couldn't get the nomination to be governor, was for supporting Graham Plattner up until the end. And your thoughts about why Jackson's leading, and do you think this is typical because Susan Collins doesn't win a poll but doesn't lose an election?
0: Yeah, look, this happened 6 years ago. Susan Collins was down, I believe it was by six in the average of the final polls. She never led in a single poll, and she won by eight. And I think in this state of Maine, I think there are a lot of people who say, you know what, I'm not a Republican, but she stands for Maine and Maine values and Maine independence, and I think she does a good job. But I'm not going to tell, again, some stranger who calls me on the phone that I'm for her. So you're going to have some shy Susan Collins voters. But again, the Democrats are spending an ungodly amount of money to take her out. And, she's not, obviously, she's not Donald Trump's cup of tea yet, and I don't expect him to spend his money there. But the Republicans, know how important she is and are doing everything they can. And she's a smart, tough cookie.
1: No doubt about it. No one's talking about New Hampshire, where it looks like John Sununu has an edge over Scott Brown, but within 2 or 3 points over Pappas. Your thoughts about the New Hampshire chance of flipping? What are the odds of that happening?
0: Well, first of all, full disclosure, I'm a personal friend of John Sununu's, and I've contributed to his campaign. So let's put it out there. It's a tough state, but the word Sununu means something. People know that John's father was an independent guy who worked hard for the state. They know that his brother was the governor, popular governor, great sense of humor, did a fantastic job. They know that John served in the House and then served in the Senate for one term, and they know what he means. He is an independent-minded, New Hampshire, flinty New Hampshire conservative who, doesn't want to waste money and speaks his mind clearly. And so I think he's got a shot. And
1: Shot 50-50 or?
0: Well, look, he's an underdog, but this is a state that likes underdogs. Let me just tell you, the state makes, I can remember, I was working for the front runner. You may remember this in 2000. Everybody said, Bush is going to win. Well, we got whacked badly because the people in New Hampshire don't like being taken for granted, and they like people who represent what they see as the state's flinty, independent New England attitude. And so, if there's something that the Sununu family stands for, it's that.
1: So I want to talk about one of the most surprisingly controversial issues, and that's data centers. Here's Texas Governor Greg Abbott, who's got a ton in his state, but then realized suddenly they're unpopular. Cut 23.
2: I have set guidelines and guardrails that all data centers have to comply with. Number one, they must identify what water usage they're demanding and make clear they are not taking water from communities that need it. Number two, they must not take power from the Texas power grid that's needed. Number three, they must actually lower the cost of electricity for consumers. Number four, they need to make sure that they are not disturbing neighborhoods or rural communities. These are standards that are now being universally applied by all the data centers in the state of Texas.
1: So how do I get to this point where everybody needs a data center that has a phone and likes

0: to stream and doesn't want to pay exorbitant amounts for cloud storage or their phone fees. But now all of a sudden the data centers are persona non grata. Only 30% of the people approve of them. What happened?
1: Well, let me say two things. One is that was a very smart move on the part of the governor, because what he's saying is we want good actors. So you're going to use what's called a closed water system, which, you know, you recycle the water and use it to cool these computers. But you're not running the tap every single day. You got a closed system. You fill it up once and you keep reusing that water. It's also smart, and the good operators, that's the kind of system they're planning. The second thing he said is you got to bring your own power. We're not going to have you put you got to generate the juice that's necessary to run your plant, and you got to put what you generate and don't use into the system to lower costs for everybody else. And you know, they're a very interesting poll done by Echelon. I was really taken with it, and I'm going to be off a little bit on the numbers, but basically it was like 50 some odd to 30 some odd people favored banning data centers in their community. But if you said to them they're going to put their own power, basically it flipped. It was 50 some odd in favor of them and only 30 some odd favored banning them. And the same kind of number if you said you got to bring your own power, you've got to prevent, you got to demonstrate that you're going to lower property taxes. Because look, these things, you go to Spur, Texas, in the middle of nowhere, and that's going to bring so much property taxes are going to be paid by that center that the school district is going to go from one that is poor and is receiving money from the state to one that has to put money into the state pot for poor school districts, because they're going to be incredibly wealthy. So I thought it was smart on the governor's part to do that. But the good actors are going to be people who stand up and say, look, we're listening to you. We're not going to put these in the middle of neighborhoods. We're going to be respectful of the needs of people for water and power.
0: Yeah, thanks so much, Karl Rove. Data centers handling it all. Karl Rove, thanks so much. Back in a moment.
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1: From his mouth to your ears, it's Brian Kilmeade.
2: Hey, by the way, we're going to come back. Gordon Sondland's going to be with us, too, the ambassador. They got it caught up in the whole Ukraine thing, but it was misunderstood. But he's a big Trump backer. But now, I want to get his perspective on where NATO is right now. He used to be ambassador to over the European Union. And here is a real sense of what's happening over there. The G20 met yesterday and today. Howard Lutnick now holding court with all these tech executives and about the economies and comparing others, let alone defense, which we are now reinvigorated with. Just a quick note, United States comes out, my brand new book, The Six Crucial Moments That Forged the American Miracle. It's coming out October 13th. I'm going to be live on stage bringing history to life in Westbury on the 16th. On the 15th, I'll be in Red Bank, New Jersey. And then, of course, in Clearwater, Florida, Jacksonville, as well as St. Louis. All you have to do is go to BrianKilmeade.com for details. Also, if you want a personalized copy, you can pre-order it now and get a koozie. It's all there on BrianKilmeade.com with the details. 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Ambassador Sondland next.

0: Your WPG Atlantic City Electric AccuWeather forecast for South Jersey. Today, expect a mix of clouds and sun with a high of 76. Tonight will be clear with a low of 57. Tomorrow will be mainly sunny with a high of 82. On Tuesday, anticipate a mix of sun and clouds with a high of 84. Wednesday will be partly sunny and quite warm, reaching a high of 87. Thursday will bring partly sunny skies and hot temperatures with a chance of a thunderstorm and a high of 90. I'm AccuWeather meteorologist Joe Lundberg on WPG Talk Radio 95.5.
1: News. I'm Jack Callahan. U.S. Envoy Steve Witkoff and Jared Kushner are in Kyiv today to meet with Ukraine's President Zelensky in a new push for peace with Russia a day after those envoys met with Russia's president in Moscow.
2: No breakthroughs were announced, but Putin's foreign policy advisor called the talks constructive and useful.
1: Fox's Jill Nato reports the two sides have temporarily suspended attacks on the other's capital. Iran claims it has struck an unmanned U.S. vessel near the entrance to the Strait of Hormuz following the U.S. airstrikes on three Iranian oil tankers yesterday.
3: After Iran launched ballistic missiles towards an American aircraft carrier and destroyer, CENTCOM says there's no damage to the U.S. ships and no service members are injured.
1: Fox's Chandley Painter, there is no independent confirmation of Iran's latest claim. 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
1: We are back. Thanks so much for listening, everybody. We're just closing out this half hour with Ambassador Gordon Sondland, appointed in 2018 by President Trump as the 20th United States Ambassador to the European Union. He is now also an author. If you want to know anything about foreign relations, especially relations with Europe, he's the person to go to. Ambassador, I understand how NATO was upset that the president didn't give him traditional briefing before the military action, go to the UN and things. He saw an opportunity to take out the higher-ups, and he did, the Ayatollah and company. But since that time, it's been 6 months. Are you surprised there's been no help at all coming from NATO with the blockade or demining or anything like that?
2: Well, the NATO protests are crocodile tears. I mean, first of all, Brian, they knew exactly what was going on in Iran. The fact that
1: especially the Five Eyes, right?
2: Yeah, of course the Five Eyes knew. The fact that they weren't briefed an hour before we began our attack speaks more to their inability to keep secrets than it does, anything untoward as far as President Trump is concerned. The fact that the Europeans always want to have their cake and eat it too is what really irks President Trump. They always want one foot in and one foot out. They couldn't get out of the JCPOA because they still wanted to do business with Iran. The French had all kinds of deals going in terms of nuclear reactors, in terms of other heavy industrial stuff, very lucrative contracts. So yes, they say publicly Iranians are causing mischief on the continent. They're assassinating people. They're bombing. They're doing this and that. But on the other hand, they don't want to pull out of their business deals. So when President Trump says, okay, bottom line, guys, you don't need to send troops. You don't need to send materiel. You don't need to send your ships. Just stand up with us and say, you're with us against Iran. That's all you have to do. They can't even do that.
1: Yeah, the G20, they signed a letter of support and condemning and saying the strait should be open, all except China. So that was, I guess, a step in the right direction, but they could have offered a way to block the help with the escorting of ships. We're doing it ourselves right now. We didn't make the big announcement, but that's how we're getting 30 plus through a day.
2: We're doing it all ourselves. And what Europeans don't seem to understand is that, first of all, they have more exposure than we do, number one. The Iranians have caused incredible mischief on the continent over the last 20 to 30 years. When I was stationed in Brussels as our ambassador, we were playing whack-a-mole with the Iranians. There were constant threats. Our intel community was chasing them like crazy. The Europeans were clearly aware of it because they were helping us. But when it comes to actually drawing a hard red line and cutting them off, their business interests seem to take priority.
1: When you talk about the Gulf states, in one way, I'm impressed with the way they stood by us. The other way, I'm not. You know, the Saudis are the one who stopped us from going even harder at them. We also were doing this thing where we were fully going after all our ships going through. And the Saudis said, can you pull back Operation Freedom of Navigation? And at the same time, we see Qatar getting very nervous about the whole thing, trying to broker some type of deal. Where do you rank our relationships with the Gulf states, knowing that they've been attacked by Iran?
2: Well, the fact that Iran attacked them is good news for us because it takes off the table any semblance of the fact that, that Iran can count on them or that they can count on Iran, I should say, at the end of the day, given their sort of, kind of half in, half out relationship with Iran. Now we are where we are, and frankly, I think that all of those states that you mentioned believe that getting rid of the IRGC in Iran is

0: in their interest. They've clearly stopped any sponsorship of Hamas, which is one of Iran's proxies. So things are moving in the right direction. But remember, they have all of these countries have, you know, a populist issue within their own country. They have fundamentalist citizens who believe very strongly in Iran's, you know, religious mission. So they have to tread lightly and keep progress moving at the same time.
1: Aren't most of the Gulf states Sunni?
0: They are.
1: So why would they be amenable to the Shia's mission of dominating the world and Allah taking over the planet?
0: Well, because they have some Shia citizens, and that's the problem. You know, they don't want to be overthrown. The Al-Thanis, you know, in the UAE do not want to be overthrown. And, you know, you see these uprisings happening in history, and when they happen, it tips over instantly. All of a sudden, one minute you're in power and the next minute you're not. So they have to thread a needle.
1: So we're watching right now Vladimir Putin changing his version of the Secret Service. They're saying that if there's ever a time that he was vulnerable in the time he's been in power, it is right now. You know that he's lost over 40,000 troops last month, just pure casualties in the month of August. That is close to an all-time high in the five-year war. And yet yesterday they made it clear that they were going to support Iran. They were going to support Iran in this battle when we told the rest of the world, do not do that. So I asked Marco Rubio, how are we going to handle Russia? Cut three.
2: Nothing that anyone is providing Iran is in any way impeding our ability to act as necessary to protect the United States. That said, it is clear that in the case of what Iran is doing, we are not necessarily fully aligned with the Russian position on it. But Russia's got, you know, and Putin's got his own set of problems that I think take up the majority of his time and focus, which is, you know, the war in with Ukraine and frankly, the impacts that these Ukrainian strikes are having on the Russian economy in combination with sanctions.
1: Why does it work for, if that everything that Ms. Secretary said is true, why does Russia want to rattle our cage?
0: Well, Russia wants to constantly rattle our cage. That's their default setting. And that's why I believe that we should stop giving Russia the benefit of the doubt. I've said repeatedly, dealing with Russia is not like dealing with them in a U.S. court of law where we have to prove by either the preponderance of the evidence or beyond a reasonable doubt that they created a problem, whether it's a cyber strike, whether it's a bombing, whether it's an assassination. We know, you know, it's the old, if it looks like a duck and walks like a duck situation. We should be striking back every time they do something, and we should be doing it harder than they did it, not equally. And we shouldn't even talk about it.
1: Are you talking about Russia or are you talking?
0: I'm talking about Russia. I'm talking about Russia. And the problem is every interaction with Russia is like a mini trial. You know, can we prove it beyond the shadow of a doubt that they were involved? And they know that, and that weakens us and strengthens them.
1: And the Germans are the ones angriest now because it looks like they had some type of IED was found in the airport, some type of drone activity too. So they have kicked out the Russian ambassador, I guess, that was still there for some reason.
0: I call it the Godfather test. It's very simple. You know, in the movie The Godfather, you know, Don Corleone said, if my son is struck by lightning or hit by a train, I'm going to blame some of the people in this room. And we should be saying that vis-a-vis Vladimir Putin. If something happens on the continent that clearly is Russian, even if we can't prove it definitively, we should be blaming Putin and acting accordingly. Let him prove he didn't do it.
1: But for 80 years, we've avoided a direct contact with Soviet/Russians. You're saying scrap that?
0: Scrap that. Because we already have enough direct contacts, and the more we avoid based on the fear of escalation, the more escalation there will be. What Putin has to know is that when he picks up the phone and orders a cyber attack, something is going to come back on an order of magnitude far greater than what he just did. He needs to put that in his calculus.
1: And we know he hit us during the Biden years, and they never got an answer for that.
0: Well, they got an answer. They just didn't do anything about it.
1: Right. No. Yeah. In other words, we knew they did it, but we didn't do anything back.
0: Correct. They did not get an answer. Exactly.
1: So you were talking, and, you know, if you talk to anyone in Poland, any Estonia, Latvia, any of these, Lithuania, any of these countries that were under Soviet influence, you don't have to tell them about the evils of socialism. Anyone who is in Cuba that escaped and is now hanging out in Florida, you don't have to tell them about the evils and how bad.

0: bad communism and socialism is. Why is it growing here?
1: Because we have a largely uneducated youth, unfortunately. They believe what they see on the internet. They haven't really studied history. They haven't been to any of these places and lived them. It's not a good analogy, but, you know, having the gay community support Hamas when they wouldn't, you know, last 2 seconds if they were in Gaza right now as a gay person, they'd be killed.
0: In two seconds.
1: But they're waving the flag. And it's, to me, it's lack of education. And our universities are feeding into that.
0: Also, if you're a woman and you're taking the side of Iran in these conflicts, or you're taking the side of Hamas over Israel, how are women treated in these societies?
1: An animal has more rights than women do in many of these societies. Seriously.
0: Right.
1: So, you know, when you hear about from the river to the sea, I don't know if you've been following when these chants were going on the college campuses. Many of these kids were asked by, you know, reporters straight out, Reuters or Fox, when you say from the river to the sea, what river and what sea are you talking about? And they have no idea.
0: Right.
1: But they're shouting it from the rooftops.
0: You know, have you seen anyone protest the hangings and the killings and the massacre of the Iranian protesters from January? Do you know a woman was hung over the weekend for taking a picture of a protest over the weekend? Where are those riots? I can't wrap my head around that. Even though I should by now get used to the fact that we always condemn ourselves and our allies before we condemn anybody else.
1: The self-flagellation that the United States goes through for essentially being a country of goodness. Do we make mistakes? But is that how we're constituted? No, absolutely not. And we always do try to do the right thing. Yet our youth has been so misprogrammed, particularly at the university level, to believe that we're evil, that that's where this comes from.
0: So when you see Donald Trump, when you were there, Ambassador Sondland, you know he was talking about protecting our borders and cracking down on illegal immigration, and they thought, would how barbaric, we're a nation of immigrants. Man, have things changed. Now, all of a sudden, we're seeing in England, but what happened? How did we lose the character of our country? I'm looking at Spain, the weakest country, our weakest ally in Europe, and they see they're literally being invaded. And now the Spanish people are literally pushing back, looking to push back those illegal immigrants who stormed that island a month ago. And we're seeing it in France, where they've lost they've lost large swaths of their country. Could you talk about how the rest of Europe is beginning to understand there's a need, there's nothing wrong with protecting your borders, and they see how foolhardy it was? Look at Germany. Look what they did under Merkel.
1: Well, you know, immigration does not mean you're going from one piece of real estate to another piece of real estate. It means you're going from one society and one culture to another society and another culture. And while you can continue to retain your own culture,
0: like Little Italy, like Chinatown, like Little Havana,
1: you must assimilate if you're going to immigrate. If you're not prepared to assimilate and let your heart and your soul, become a part of where you're going, why go there in the first place? Because that's what attracted you to begin with. And people that wind up in these European countries Poland's not allowing the immigration. And they will claim we have no Muslim issue because we're not allowing anyone who wants to come here. If they won't assimilate and become a true Pole, learn our language, learn our culture, learn our customs, we're not making them come here. They want to come here voluntarily. The problem is Germany is the poster child. Merkel really started that. She thought she was being kind to all of these indigent Muslims. And what she's done is she's destroyed them and destroyed her own people at the same time.
0: Yeah, I just think that they're beginning to wake up to what Trump is. I'm already seeing the legacy of Trump afterwards. Remember how Reagan was looked at as a guy that was not in charge? He was too old. He was hands off, didn't know what he was doing. And the further they got after his administration, the better Reagan looked. To the point when he has his funeral, he's lauded and they name in airports after him. I'm already seeing some people go, maybe Donald Trump is not as crazy as we thought. I'm not talking about mainstream people that or left-wing people that normally would just be anti-Trump.
1: Well, my parents emigrated from Germany, and they embraced the United States. They

0: wanted to learn the language. They wanted to understand the culture and the customs. They never forgot they were German. They came after the war. They taught me German when I was very young. But they reminded me, we're Americans now, you're an American, and we love America. And that's not going on today as much as it used to.
1: Right. I think a little bit, there's a little bit of national pride, maybe not enough of it as we celebrate year 250. Ambassador, right now, there's a thought that Secretary Bessent is the most valuable cabinet member. Would he get your vote? Perhaps the way he's handling things, the way he's cracking down in Iran, the way he's holding himself with the other G20 and against China?
0: I would. He's having a little trouble with the bond market right now, and that's not his fault. The bond market acts very independently. And it
1: basically, which affects interest rates.
0: And it's basically a rebuke of the amount of debt we have and the amount of debt that other countries have. But aside from those few missteps, I think that he's done to Iran what no other Treasury Secretary has done since the Ayatollahs took over 47 years ago. If President Trump can make it through the midterms and another, say, 3, 4, 5 months of this economic oppression that we're creating against Iran, you're going to see a massive, massive break there.
1: Yeah. Iran thinks they got some leverage because the midterms are coming up. But Trump's already saying you're more important than the midterms. And when the midterms are actually done, they will lose any type of trust. The gloves will literally be off this president.
0: You know, those who accuse Trump of being selfish vis-a-vis the war in Iran fail to realize that if it were in his own self-interest, he would have waited until after the midterms. He had compelling intelligence that had he waited, the amount of missiles they would have produced by, say, January, February, would have been so great, it would have been very difficult to defend against their attacks in trying to dismantle their nuclear program. So he had to act. He didn't want to do this.
1: Right. Ambassador Sondland, always great to see you.
0: Thank you, Brian.
1: Thanks so much for coming by. 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
5: We saw that you made some staffing changes to your office. Is this to potentially gear up for a 2028 run, potentially?
6: I think that, transitions on teams are a normal part of the job. You know, August tends to be a natural time, and the fall tends to be a natural time for transitions around the hills.
7: She's changing. Of course she's running for president. Everyone knows. I mean, the fact that if you're one or two, I think anybody, Republican or Democrat, would have to think to themselves, unless my family's too young or reluctant, I'm going to do it. So AOC is playing that role. But I'm not buying it. I'm watching people say she gave a great speech the other day. It's ridiculous. And she just joined the DSA. Really? I understand you want to be a big tent. You don't want to shut them out. If that's your choice, I'd shut them out. Like Rahm Emanuel is flat out shut him out. But if you've heard, let's say she wants to be a big tent because she knows so many people over there. But you go back and sign up again to that ridiculousness. She also was asked, now that she's single, would she ever date a Republican? She said, no, don't think so. Okay, could be Mr. Right. Never know. And then people are talking about her eggs freezing. Way too much AOC. But I challenge them to nominate Kamala or AOC. Both will lose spectacularly. To almost anybody in the right. That's what I believe. Brian Kilmeade Show.
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0: sample. The remains were exhumed from a cemetery in Naples and brought to a U.S. laboratory. One son, Julian, also provided an additional DNA sample. Aguirre's family received confirmation in May that Aguirre's remains had been positively identified. He'll be laid to rest beside his parents. Deborah Valentine, Fox News.
1: Two remarkable rescues in Nepal 10 days after those devastating floods. A Chinese worker pulled alive from a hydro power tunnel while a woman was rescued from a damaged home in separate operations. At least 1,300 people died in the flooding. Thousands are still missing. I'm Jack Callahan, and this is Fox News.
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0: 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It's Brian Kilmeade.
1: Hi, everyone. So glad you're there. It's the Brian Kilmeade Show coming your way as we get set for the after Labor Day sprint for the midterms, which is so much impact, too. And I remember a time where it used to be very predictable. Is how many seats do you lose? Do you lose both the Senate and the House? I think they're both up for grabs. Anyone who says it's done, the die is cast, I think is flat out lying and guessing or hoping. And I just don't see it. And when you talk about 19 seats in the House, please tell me you have the internal numbers that are going to reveal it. When you talk about what the direction of New Hampshire is going to be, my goodness, you know who's on the ballot in New Hampshire? You have a socialist who was down by 40 points, now down by 9. So I don't know who John Sununu or Scott Brown is. Most likely going to be Sununu is going to be going against there. So much has to be still much has to be figured out, too. Also, I don't know where we're going to be at with the Iran war either. Bottom of the hour, I'm going to talk to Dakota Meyer, U.S. Marine, a Medal of Honor recipient. And Mark Thiessen is with us right now, former speechwriter for Bush, Fox News contributor, Washington Post columnist, a fellow at AEI. Mark, welcome back.
2: Good to be with you, Brian.
1: So, Mark, first off, I think we should look at the midterms. I know you have people, everyone around you is somehow involved in politics. That's most people talk about. Do you think this game is yet to be played? Do you believe the die is cast for either chamber?
2: No, I don't think it's cast. And look, I just look at the, just look back to the 2022 midterms, right? So remember on election night how we were all expecting a red wave in 2022. Biden was an absolute disaster. We had just gotten through the Afghan withdrawal, which is the worst foreign policy debacle in either of our lifetimes. His polling numbers had collapsed after that. We had the worst inflation in four decades, worst border crisis in American history, worst crime wave in the cities. And he put in the best midterm performance of any president since John F. Kennedy, except for Bush right after 9/11, which was an anomaly, right? How did that happen? We put up a bunch of really bad candidates. We put up, you know, in Georgia and other places with Herschel Walker and Dan Baldock and Blake Masters, and we lost a bunch of winnable races. And we did the same thing in the House. This time around, it's almost the reverse. You've got, you know, the Democrats have to win. They need plus four to flip the Senate, right? They can't lose any blue seats. And so in Michigan, which is an open blue seat, they put up El Said, who's a radical Islamist, you know, hates football, thinks it's racist and homophobic. And in Michigan, a terrible candidate puts that seat in play. They have to flip Maine. Susan Collins is their best chance of a pickup in the Senate. What do? They come up with a guy with a Nazi tattoo who allegedly, you know, raped his girlfriend. And then they come up with his replacement is a guy who Susan Collins said, I'm not going to raise the fact that he's fathered children with his cousin. Right.
1: So they're in fact, you want to hear that? Let's listen. No, yeah. We don't have it. But I do want you to hear this. In terms of what's going on in Texas, the Republicans getting their own way there with Ken Paxton. Donald Trump is being pushed now to spend money there, and I think he will. Here's what Karl Rove said.
3: The president got him into the general election. Without the president's endorsement, he would have lost. The president has $400 million as of July 31st sitting in MAGA Inc. And tens of millions of dollars sitting in other pockets that he controls, super PACs. And he's got to, if he wants to have Paxton win, he needs to come in. Time is running out. If the president wants to have Paxton win, he needs to be tossing a lot of money Paxton's way so that ads can be run that depict Tallarico as the far left winger that he is. If not, Tallarico is going to run the message of my opponent is the most corrupt politician in Texas history all the way to the victory line.
1: Do you think it needs the Trump money?
2: Oh, absolutely. So here's the other thing. So here's the counter to what I was just saying to you. We're doing the same thing again in some of these races. So, you know, Trump pressured Tillis, you know, came out again, attacked Tillis, and Tillis just said, screw this, I'm not running again. And now we're probably going to lose North Carolina as a result of that, right? In Texas, we had a safe incumbent in John Cornyn,

who was the chairman of the senatorial committee for two cycles and could raise his own money, right? And instead, we cast him out and put in Paxton, who's, you know, a corrupt philanderer, who's, you know, who's an extremely unattractive candidate except for the hardcore base, and who is lazy and is not raising money and is not, and, you know, spent 4th of July weekend instead of campaigning across Texas, went to London and pervaded.

0: Alaska, Ohio, Iowa, North Carolina, Maine. These are Republican seats. Many of them were safe red seats that are now in play. We've got to spend a lot of money. The senatorial committee, the Senate Leadership Fund, got to spend a lot of money to make sure that we hold on to those seats. And all of a sudden, Texas goes in and puts Texas in play that shouldn't be in play. So yes, I think if the president endorsed Paxton, and that's his prerogative as the head of the party, but he's got to help him over the finish line.
1: Yeah,
0: absolutely, and I think he will.
1: And by the way, Paxton and Lawrence Jones always tells me this: unbelievably popular in Texas, and never lost a statewide election. So we'll see. He's got to push back on that. Listen, I'm a John Cornyn fan. I think he's one of the classiest people you're going to meet, type of person you want in Congress. So I don't really know the problem.
0: The thing, Brian. I go by William F. Buckley's rule, which is that I support the most conservative candidate who's electable. Right. And so you have in John Cornyn. I know that first of all, John Cornyn has never lost a race in Texas either. I know that he's not as conservative as Paxton is. And some people in the base were unhappy with some things about him. He was the safest bet to hold on to that seat.
1: No, I know. So, it's not worth talking
0: so it's
1: about.
0: It was a mistake to push him out.
1: Right. What they got to do, too, is shore up some of those redistricting seats that were going to go Trump's way if he held on to the Hispanic vote, and we'll see if he's going to. The most vulnerable one, the best chance to flip, I think, is Michigan with El Said there, which if you look at the real career average, he's up a point, but the latest polls have Rogers up. But listen to what he called Rogers yesterday. Cut 20.
2: Given the fact that Mike Rogers, who you agree is a beta, is my opponent, it probably shouldn't be very hard.
3: They're coming at me on football. Mm-hmm. I was the captain of a high school football team. I literally told, I was like, okay, you want football? You know Oklahoma drill is? How about me and Mike Rogers doing Oklahoma drill right now? I'll show you how much I love football.
2: Me and Mike Rogers and Donald Trump.
3: If that's American masculinity, we're headed in very much the wrong direction. And then there's like eyeliner J.D. Vance.
1: So number one, that is him with Jesse. And then the other ones were recently. But Rogers is beta, the military guy with an FBI background who was on the House Select Committee on Intelligence. Number two is, really? You're the one who called football racist and you didn't like it. So I'm pretty sure either you're not telling the truth or you weren't captain. Because most people become captain when their teams vote for them. Did a bunch of racists vote you captain while he hates fireworks too?
0: Yeah, well, tell me you peaked in high school without telling me you peaked in high school. I was the captain of my high school football team. Yay. And also, by the way, he's projecting himself as an alpha. What the Americans really, really want is an alpha Islamic radical. That's what we need in America, in the Senate, an alpha Islamic radical. I mean, give me a freaking break. And I'm sorry, he said that it's a racist and homophobic sport. Mike Rogers should put up ads, and we should not give any money to Paxton that would stop him from doing this, put up ads in Michigan. Every single Michigan State, University of Michigan football game, every Detroit Lions game, playing El Said's words to him, to every football fan in Michigan. That's how you spend money. You don't spend money on a candidate who, instead of fundraising over the weekend in Texas, decided to go with his mistress to hang out in London. Of all places to spend the 250th anniversary of the 4th of July in London? Are you serious?
1: Yeah. And by the way, J.D. Vance looks like that. He doesn't wear eyeliner. He's got eyebrows. You know, he's got. What are you talking about? You're making fun of people's looks? All right, that's fine. So let's talk about the latest in Iran. I know she wrote an editorial just saying we'll start with Ukraine. Ukraine build their own patriots. But what the president's worried about, or what they've told him, is that if you let... Ukraine build their own patriots, they're worried about the intelligence behind those patriots getting into Russia.
0: Yeah.
1: So how do you solve that problem?
0: So Jack Keane and I talked about this, and we've got an elegant solution, and the president actually just truthed out my column, so he seems to like it. It's very simple. You do three things. You license them to produce a less capable Patriot missile that Lockheed has developed called the Patriot Ace, which is basically 70% of the accuracy of the Patriot, the MSC, which is the one we build now, at 50% of the cost. You license the Ukrainians to build

0: And you also licensed the Ukrainians to use the Patriot, the PAC-2 missile, which is the original Patriot missile that we produced in the 1990s, which is less capable. That way you don't have any of the risks of technology transfer of the really the special seeker that we have in the new missile and the rocket motor, which is what you don't want to get into enemy hands. And then the second thing you do, that to even if the Ukrainians are able to build those, you've still got an immediate need. South Korea has its own version of the Patriot, indigenous version of the Patriot that they are producing. They have tons and tons of Patriots. So, yeah, in a world where we have a Patriot shortage, South Korea has more Patriots than it could possibly need, and it's exporting them. They're giving them to the UAE to protect itself from Iranian missiles. They're selling them. Trump should press the South Koreans to sell those missiles to Ukraine so that they can and ship them there immediately. They just did an emergency airlift to the UAE. Let's do an emergency airlift to Ukraine of the same Patriot battery so we can defend them. Because right now what Putin is doing, he's attacking all the energy infrastructure and the critical infrastructure because he wants to freeze the Ukrainian people to death when the winter arrives. So we got to protect them now. The South Koreans can provide the Patriots to do that. And then we got to license them so by next year they have up and running the ability to produce their own Patriots. And then we don't have to give them to them. It lifts all of the needs, all the pressures on us. And on top of that, we could actually ask the Ukrainians to backfill some of the European supply so that we don't have to give Patriots to Europe and we have more for ourselves. So it's a win-win-win solution for everybody.
1: I hear you, and I'm firmly in support of that. And Mike Pence brought that up too, but you're a much better spokesperson for Donald Trump's eyes than Mike Pence right now. Major John Spencer was on with me last night as I filled in for Jesse, and I asked him, from the War College perspective, I mean, this guy is a War College guy. You've been in battles for 25 years. How's this Operation Economic Fury going? Cut 30.
2: Despite those wishing that we don't succeed, almost on every line of operation, whether it's the economic noose around the regime and its proxies, Hezbollah, its crown jewel proxy currently being destroyed by the southern Lebanon's government and Israel asking for money. Iran can't do it. It's hyperinflation. The real is worth nothing, like 2 million real to $1. So many indicators. We control the Strait of Hormuz. We can get all of that oil out. The bypasses are starting to work. There's actually more getting out for a single day, and people want to criticize, but not on a weekly rate. It's all indicators that the strategy is working, and I agree, the ship has sailed on the memorandum of understanding, and we're looking at capitulation, I believe, of the Islamic regime to save itself.
1: Do you think he recapped where we're at right now effectively?
0: John Spencer is awesome. He's 100% right. We're winning. We're winning. Donald Trump is showing strategic patience, right? The biggest thing our enemies do is they just wait us out until we lose our will. And that's not going to happen with Donald Trump. He is tightening the screws on them. You've got gas lines. You've got two kinds of lines in Russia too, but that's a separate story. But in Iran, there are lines for gas miles long because people can't get gas. And then when they do get gas, they're putting stuff in it to water it down that is causing cars to break down. So the other side, the line going into the gas station is filled with cars waiting for gas. And then the line coming out is broken down cars along the side of the road because they put additives in it that are destroying the engines of the cars. It's a catastrophe for the Iran. They've got zero oil exports going out. Zero. And we have control of the Strait of Hormuz right now. We've brought more than 1,000 ships through the Strait of Hormuz, according to Admiral Cooper. We've reached near pre-war levels of oil coming through the Strait. And also there's oil coming through other ways because people are bypassing the Strait with pipelines and other. The Iranians can't win. They cannot win. The only danger, the big risk that I'm worried about is that we stopped at the 20-yard line. They've still got ballistic missile capability and others. I think they're husbanding those things for a big attack on the eve of the midterms because they want to hurt Trump politically. They think that if they attack, kill some Americans, hit some ships, that they can cause the Democrats to win, which means that the Democrats will come in and cut off funds for the war. And that's their play. And we just have to be on top of that and make sure it doesn't happen.
1: So do you believe that Iran is starting to act in a bellicose way towards Israel? Could be a precursor to an attack, at which time the gloves come off from Israel and the IDF. Do you think Iran would be fools enough to do that?
0: I think

0: They actually would be smarter to not attack Israel, but to attack us and to attack the Gulf, because they know that Israel will absolutely pummel the hell out of them if they do it. And we probably will too. But there's a hesitancy in the administration to go back to major combat. There's no hesitancy in Jerusalem to do that.
1: Would you like to see the assassination squads back in?
0: I can tell you what I want to see happen. I think we need to go back and do about a week's worth of bombing, and we can do it in a week and finish off the job of what we left unfinished when we paused to pursue this memorandum of understanding. Take out leadership, take out their economic targets. We've got the blockade going on the sea. Take out their airports, take out all the bridges and roads going that allow them to have land trade. So you add land and air to the naval blockade, and take out the leadership, and then arm the Iranian people and overthrow that regime. Donald Trump has an opportunity to rid the Middle East of the Iranian threat, and as soon as he does that, we can draw down our forces in the Middle East, focus on China, reload, rearm, and not worry about this problem. Make this problem go away forever. And he will be the greatest president in American history, foreign policy president in American history, if he does that.
1: All right. I like that for your next column, by the way. You could just take the verbatims from this interview. Thanks so much.
0: I often do that.
1: Mark Thiessen, check him out in the Washington Post. Go get him, Mark. Back in a moment.
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0: Your WPG Atlantic City Electric AccuWeather forecast for South Jersey. Today, expect a mix of clouds and sun with a high of 76. Tonight will be clear with a low of 57. Tomorrow will be mainly sunny with a high of 82. On Tuesday, anticipate a mix of sun and clouds with a high of 84. Wednesday will be partly sunny and quite warm, reaching a high of 87. Thursday will bring partly sunny skies and hot temperatures with a chance of a thunderstorm and a high of 90. I'm AccuWeather meteorologist Joe Lundberg on WPG Talk Radio 95.5.
1: News. I'm Ted Lindner. The U.S. military says it struck three Iranian oil tankers after Iran launched ballistic missiles towards two U.S. Navy ships.
2: The U.S. military striking three Iranian oil tankers after Iran launched ballistic missiles towards an American aircraft carrier and destroyer. CENTCOM says there's no damage to the U.S. ships and no service members are injured. The U.S. military says the tankers are part of a shadow network helping to fund Iran's powerful Revolutionary Guard. Iran claims it struck six vessels in response.
1: Fox's Chanley Painter and U.S. Envoys Steve Witkoff and Jared Kushner meeting with Ukrainian President Zelensky in Kyiv amid a push for peace with Russia, a day after the envoys met with Russia's president in Moscow.
3: No breakthroughs were announced, but Putin's foreign policy advisor called the talks constructive and useful.
1: Fox's Jill Nato. 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
1: Hey, Dakota Meyers in studio. He dressed up for us. I mean, he was wearing sweats. When he heard that we streamed this show, he quickly changed and put gel. You're using gel now,
2: Dakota? I am. And thank you for letting me borrow this.
1: Yeah.
2: Thank you.
1: It's a little loose on you because my upper body's a little bit more massive. U.S. Marine Medal of Honor recipient, special assistant over in the Pentagon. Dakota, great to see you. I was just talking to Mark Thiessen. I would say he's as well-read and understanding of the military as anyone who writes in journalism today. But you're a military guy. A lot of people are concerned about the stress of our troops, and they just got extended now in the Middle East to 2027. You're a guy that serves and went back.
2: Yeah.
1: So what is the mindset of the men and women when they serve, when they find they're going to be extended?
2: Brian, what are we worried about? I mean, what are we worried about, right? We did 20 years of war. I mean, it is a normal thing for deployments to get extended.
1: Yeah.
2: I mean, this is normal. And let me tell you this, like, don't be worried. I mean, look, nobody loves it, right? Like, nobody wants, and nobody's like, oh, this is great and cheering for this. But what I'll tell you is these are the best human beings that our generation has to offer, mm-hmm. that our country has to offer. I mean, these service members are proud to serve. I mean, they volunteered
1: to
2: do
1: this. The numbers through the roof.
2: Well, the numbers through the roof. The USS Abraham Lincoln, the reenlistment rate out there was through the roof.
1: Right.
2: I mean, and so, like, you're seeing the minority of this, you know, people complaining, but it's the onesies and twosies. I mean, I'm telling you right now, our men and women, they are ready to go do the nation's bidding at a moment's notice, and they are proud and honored to do it, and they are prepared to do it.
1: Right. And now we have the USS George Washington in the area, and the blockade that's continuing as being more effective. Is it hard to have patience when you're deployed?
2: Yeah, I mean, look.
1: Because there were times we were not doing much, we were holding, and there was times when we did things like the surge and we're moving.
2: Yeah, I mean, look, I'm worried about the ones that don't get to go, right? Because they've been waiting to go have their opportunity to go and fight. And so, you know, I got messages this morning of people doing work, and they're doing work, and they're proud to do it, and they're happy to do it, and they're honored to do it. And look, I mean, look, I think we're fine. I think we're fine. You know, I hear the concerns, and look, it's one thing, and I get a different perspective of it now, because, you know, when I'm 18, 19 years old and you know, wanting to go, like, I'm just hungry to go,
1: year did you sign up, 18?
2: So I was 17 when I joined, right? Oh. And all of us were trying to go, like, when the deployment was over, we're just trying to jump on the next deployment. We wanted to go. We wanted to continue to be over there, right? And so, I mean, I understand that, like, look, looking at it from now at 38 years old, I'm like, gosh, like, I hate that. It sucks. But I got to tell you, like, they're proud to do it.
1: Yeah. I want you to hear the vice president yesterday when asked about the message to the Iranians, because the president said a couple of days ago, when are the Iranians going to step up? But the problem is they're not armed. That's why the Venezuelans didn't step up. They're not armed. Cut 28.
3: And our message to the Iranians is simple. It's been the same from the very beginning, is you've got to stop shooting at commercial shipping. They've got to stop. It's that simple. And your point about negotiations, the president's been very clear. We're not talking to them. And we're not going to talk to them unless they stop shooting at commercial shipping.
1: Can I just say I'm relieved we're not talking? Because I really feel like they want to play a delay of game.
2: Yeah.
1: But the message to them is stop shooting, but they're not. They hit two Saudi tankers, but it has not stopped us from escorting through our side of the strait, or the Oman side of the strait.
2: Yeah, I mean, look, you know, the Iranians, I mean, they're proud people, but they also, you've also got a group that has nothing to lose now, right? And so
1: in leadership,
2: right? I mean, they have nothing to lose in leadership. I mean, you don't know who's actually running the country right now. I mean, it's one of those deals. And so, look, I think that we should look. I don't know that we should talk to them, because I don't know that their words, and I don't know that anything that they say actually means anything. So, you know, I think we just got to show that we're going to do what we say we are. And I think that's where we're so fortunate right now, right? Is we are doing, I feel like we are doing things with intentions, right? We are doing things intentionally instead of just doing it to, you know, just we're not letting anybody else tell us what to do, right? We are deciding how this goes and how long it goes and all that. So I think that we were very fortunate on that side of it.
1: Right. So Major John Spencer was on with me yesterday. I filled in for

0: Jesse on his show on Primetime. And here's what he was saying. Here's what he was saying to us about the Iranian people rising up. Cut 32.
1: They lost tens of thousands in a matter of days, 48 hours, actually. It's really hard to do that question without them having arms. And we heard some kind of information, whether it was about the Kurdish or arms. They also had to have protective gear, communication gear. It's very dangerous, messy business. I, of course, want to see Iranian people free and what that would do to the entire region, the growth and prosperity that would happen. But it's very dangerous that to ask them to do that. You also want to start the information operation, which was actually happened in the past, that you don't want the Iranian army, which is separate of the IRGC, you want them to sit it out. You want them to join the protesters and also of the Air Force. It's a really complex thing, but it's not impossible.
2: Yeah, I mean, look, I totally agree. I mean, it's not simple. It's not going to be easy. But what I do believe is that at some point, you know, somebody's going to have to get in there and start bringing people together and figure out who's going to actually stand up and do the on the ground piece, right? And hopefully it's the Iranian people. I mean, we want the Iranian people to be free. You know, I mean, that's ultimately what we're doing, is we're trying to get, you know, trying to give them the opportunity to take over their country, like we tried to do in Afghanistan, right? And obviously we see how that turned out. But I do believe that if the Iranian people want to step up, I think what their fear is, though, and I don't know, none of us are over there, we're all speaking on hypotheticals, so let's make sure that we put that into context. But what if they step up, and how much time do they have in order for us to provide cover for them, and to be able to provide, you know, the limited pieces that we are right now for them to be able to get this done? Because what you don't want to do is everybody to step up and show, you know, what they have and who's aligned together, and they start doing this movement, and the next thing you know, we back out, and then all they did was just identify who was going to step up.
0: You know what you're describing? After the first Persian Gulf War, George H.W. Bush said, "Time for you guys to stand up and take your country back." We didn't stop. We allowed them to fly their planes, and they had enough left.
2: Yeah.
0: They wiped out the Shia, and they were still mad at us by the time you guys invaded.
2: Yeah, 100%, right? And so, like, I think that is a coordinated effort that I'm sure, again, I don't know. None of us know. None of us, the only person that knows what's going on is obviously the President of the United States. But what I'll tell you is I hope that in some way, shape, or form, that we're trying to align those and bring these alignments together, so that what you can do is you have a coordinated front, because that's what they're missing right now. I don't think there's what's missing is a desire to be free, or an opportunity to be free, or the will to be free of the Iranian people. But I think that what is missing is a plan, and how do they coordinate, and how do they consolidate in order to have a unified front.
0: All right, now I'm going to aggravate you. This is what bothers me most about this, and that is that we keep hearing, it's almost like, if you read the New York Times or Washington Post, it's almost like they're rooting for us not to be successful there. And here's Hakeem Jeffries yesterday, cut 34.
3: This reckless and costly war of choice in Iran have been a failure, and it's time for dramatic change.
0: See, if when you're deployed, and you heard a lot of that politics too, when George W. Yeah. Bush, what is that like?
2: I mean, look, I don't know the last time I've heard Hakeem Jeffries say anything that was helpful or it was pro-American.
0: Mm-hmm.
2: For me, I think he just stands up there and he says what is going to appeal to his voters, and he says what is going to be anti-American, and he says what is against, you know, what is against this, right? Like, I don't know how that's helpful. You know, when I look at verbiage like this, like, so what are you going to do? Like, what are you going to do then?
0: That'll be in the Tehran Times today.
2: 100%. And so, you know, I mean, like, I don't understand how that's helpful. Like, even if you feel that way, I don't understand why we are giving, you know, this media aspect and this messaging aspect. You know, Iran is out messaging us because Iran is putting their own rhetoric out and their own information out through their media outlets. And guess what our media is doing? Our media is doing the exact same thing against the administration and President Trump.
0: You know, what's interesting is I read Al Jazeera English every day and Arab News. They are more positive about the U.S. than New York Times and Washington Post.
2: Yeah, I mean, and what I don't understand is this rhetoric of, you know, we're not doing good, or we're this or that. You know, I haven't heard them say anything positive about what we're doing, right? And there's been more good done
0: knowing
2: than
0: that,
2: bad.
0: Knowing they've plagued seven presidents.
2: 100%, right? And so, like, I haven't even heard them say,

0: anything to the extent of, and you can correct me if I'm wrong on this, but hey, look, we've seen that what we've done for the past seven presidents hasn't done any good. So what, hopefully this new strategy works and history will tell. Like, they haven't even left it out there to let history decide what ends up with this. They've already made the decision. They've already decided what this is going to be. And now they're just trying to get enough messaging and enough support. It's literally, they already have what they want to report and what they want to say, and they just keep finding stuff to support that. Does that make sense?
1: Yeah, it makes a lot of sense. I want to go to Ukraine if I can. And I wanted, people talk about changing warfare, changing in real time.
0: Yeah.
1: How is what's happening in Ukraine using satellites, Starlink, mm-hmm. as well as the creation of this drone warfare, how has it changed things from when that war started to where we're at today? I mean, they rolled in with tanks and got destroyed by javelins.
0: Yeah.
1: And now both sides are hitting each other with drones.
0: Yeah, I mean, look, I mean, I was only in Ukraine for a couple of days whenever we went in to go get Benjamin Hall, right? And so...
1: But you've been seeing it and you've been reading about
0: it. Yeah, of course. And so, you know, look, I think that... But what I, yeah, I mean, it's definitely changing the battlefield, and it's something that, you know, we're taking very serious, and you see across the board. I mean, it's bringing in, but I think that, like, as much as the robotics aspect of it is changing the battlefields, what I'll tell you is the cheapness of this and what it does is for these capabilities, what it allows is that, you know, these underfunded, it's not a funding thing, right? Because anybody can get a drone, anybody, I mean, like, what it's doing is it's allowing access for these types of capabilities to get in the hands of people that don't have to have a lot of money. Like, they just have to have a wheel right now, right? And so, look, I mean, it's evolving the battlefield, it's shaping that, but we've seen this throughout the history of it, right? You've seen it whenever the machine gun came out. You know, you've seen this whenever artillery came out, whenever you've seen, you know, IEDs come out for my generation, right? I mean, look, all the evolving the battlefield is always something that we've always had.
1: Do you think there'll always be humans fighting humans?
0: Yeah, 100%. 100%. Because even no matter what, even, and that's what I my biggest fear is. I hope that, like, our service members don't get to this concept that, hey, like, we're not going to still need our capabilities, our basic fundamental capabilities of camouflage, of concealment, of being able to fight and being able to shoot our weapon systems. Because here's the deal. It's like, there still has to be somebody willing to go. You're not going to be able to do the fighting behind a computer, because if that was the case, Ukraine and Russia would be over.
1: Yep.
0: It's still going to take the sheer will. It's still going to come down to the sheer will of the people who are going to go employ those capabilities and their belief in how much it is worth fighting for their cause.
1: Absolutely. More with Dakota Meyer in just a second. You're listening to the Brian Kilmeade Show.
2: Don't go anywhere. Brian Kilmeade will be right back.

0: Hey, good morning. 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
1: Yep, thanks for checking. 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
4: All right, Dakota Myers with us here. You know him, U.S. Marine Medal of Honor recipient. Did you, you just signed back up again, didn't you?
5: I did.
4: So
5: I'm
4: what
5: a
4: is
5: reservist.
4: What's your obligation now?
5: I don't know how long I'm in, but I just finished, I actually finished jump school. I got my, so I'm airborne now. I went down to the Fort Benning jump school and actually graduated that, I think, last Monday.
4: Wow, you think last Monday?
5: I think it was either last Monday or the Monday before. But,
4: right.
5: But yeah, so I did my final jump. I think it was Monday before. Yeah, not this week, it was the week before. But yeah, I jumped, did my final jump down at Fort Benning, Georgia, at the school, you know, U.S. Army School of Airborne, right?
4: And what made you want to go back?
5: I see how incredible the generation is. I still had more to give, and I felt like that I owed it to, I can't just go around and tell people it's worth serving and not be doing it myself. And so like, I think that for me, like I felt like I had imposter syndrome by telling people, yeah, you should serve. You should sign up and serve.
4: You had imposter syndrome after serving.
5: Yeah. I mean, I did. Cause I just didn't feel like I had the right to, I mean, it was nothing more than an opinion for me to tell people they should serve today. Right. And so like, you know, cause they're like, oh, well, you don't know what it's like. It's different, blah, blah, blah. And it's like, well, I'll show you how much I believe it's still worth serving. And so I had to do that. So I signed back up and I went back to the basic reconnaissance course. I became a recon Marine, and then graduated at 38 years old and then turned around and, you know, I'm going through the pipeline currently.
4: So we mentioned about difference in war. You said when you were in Iraq, Afghanistan,
5: yeah,
4: you didn't have to worry about anything coming up top, right?
5: Yeah.
4: You'd sit there with your GPS. Now, if I was to put you into Ukraine right now or put you into Iran or any battlefield, how is it different in this era?
5: Yeah, I mean, look, what, you know, one of the biggest surprises for me is understanding that, like, really you got to go back to being better at the basics than we had to be, right? Like, you know, we started getting, I was on the front end of technology, like, you know, in 2008, 2009, like we started getting technology and we were starting to be able to have GPS. I mean, the first time I ever touched a GPS was whenever I stepped foot in Iraq. Let me give you that, right? And now all these kids grew up with GPSs and phones and being able to have all these devices, which is great. The technology is incredible. But what you're starting to see is now more people are armed with these capabilities and these to look back and to be able to have signal.
4: And if I have my phone on,
5: yeah,
4: I'm now a target.
5: Now you are a target.
4: And I'm giving away the whole base.
5: Or your position or your team. What I'm seeing is you know, no longer can you just say, hey, I'm going to rely on a GPS. You're actually, your basic skills have to be better today.
4: You said get a compass.
5: You better go back to a compass because you can't be walking around with the GPS throwing a signal out.
4: Right. So in that fact, didn't that happen? In the Jordan in particular, they told the guys, you cannot tell people, you cannot make phone calls.
5: Yeah.
4: You're giving away our location and it's getting people in trouble. So they said, I'll take your phone if you don't do this.
5: Yeah.
4: They never would have said that 10 years ago.
5: They would have never said that 10 years ago because we weren't fighting an enemy. You know, look, you know, first world countries have always had, you know, these types of capabilities, right? For a while, right? But what now you're seeing is when these capabilities become cheaper, now the terrorists have them. Now the guy that just has an idea and hates this person has the capabilities to find a way to be able to have the access to this.
4: So what are your thoughts? We're coming up on 25 years since the 9/11 attacks. Where were you?
5: Yeah.
4: How did it affect you?
5: Yeah, I mean, it was, I'll never forget. I mean, I was in my eighth grade classroom, Rudy Renfro, my art teacher. And I remember coming in. I mean, I still remember every aspect, every detail of it. Like I remember the, you know, the, when they had the TVs, like the big TVs they had on the carts that they would roll in, they would screw it into the wall so you could see, right? The strap over it, the black, you know? And that's what, I'll never forget, it got rolled in and it was like, hey, we're not having class today. I lived in Kentucky. I didn't even, probably couldn't figure out where New York was on a map, and I probably didn't know anything about that the World Trade Centers even existed before that day. But I got to tell you, like, I mean, I still get cold chills over it, you know? That was a moment that really defined the rest of my life and why I'm sitting here today, you know, that moment. And I'll never forget, like, I didn't know what it meant. I didn't know anything about it. I mean, I was in the eighth grade. But what I do remember is I do remember that feeling of seeing the fear across our country, you know, no matter whether they knew those people or they didn't, but they knew that Americans were hurting.
4: Right.
5: And what I will say is, while I don't ever wish for another 9/11, I would give anything for a 9/12.
4: Understand, because we were all on the same page.
5: 100%.
4: Right. And the thing is, too, our actions after that made sure that was the only attack. Because
5: Absolutely.
4: There were so many other attacks coming down the pipeline. We look forward to seeing you outnumbered. Dakota Meyer, U.S. Marine, active again. And

0: Medal of Honor recipient. Great to see you, Dakota.
1: Thank you, sir. Thanks,
0: and thanks for wearing the gel.
1: You know, just for you.
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0: former first son, did not commit to running for president, instead saying that he loves Gavin Newsom. I'm Ted Lindner. This is Fox News.
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2: You actually can help people, and you don't help them by giving them a government program. You help them by showing them the way out. People love me enough to put their arm around me and show me a different way. I didn't figure it all out in my own head. So there's a power to hope, but that's not some kind of false panacea positive thinking way. It works. 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

0: WPG Atlantic City Electric AccuWeather forecast for South Jersey. This afternoon, expect a mix of clouds and sunshine with a high of 78. Tonight will be clear with a low of 58. Tomorrow will be mostly sunny with a high of 82. By Tuesday, anticipate a day with sun giving way to some clouds and a high of 84. Wednesday will be partly sunny and quite warm with a high of 87. Thursday will bring partly sunny skies and hot conditions with a chance of a thunderstorm and a high of 90. I'm AccuWeather meteorologist Joe Lundberg on WPG Talk Radio 95.5.
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3: 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Jamie Markley, David Van Camp, Scott Robbins. Okay, where do we stand with Iran?
4: Well, I don't know if there's really going to be any sort of movement ahead of the midterms, but Energy Secretary Chris Wright was on CNBC and talked about how the flow of oil out of the Middle East is going.
5: Yeah.
6: So Monday was our record ever since the conflict began. Over 17 million barrels of oil flowed through the Strait of Hormuz on ships on Monday. If you add the bypass export pipelines, more than left the region in the pre-conflict. So is Iran trying to challenge that? Yes. Are there challenges? Yes. But this is the United States Navy and President Trump taking the one card out of Iran's hands, which is to try to hold the world economic hostage. That's what they've got. They're all in on it. They're causing some disruption, but they are losing that card. President Trump is using the United States military might and alliances across the world that with or without Iran, oil and gas will flow out of the Arabian Gulf region. And it's happening
7: Final
6: today.
7: Question.
5: Okay.
4: Well, the problem is, though, is that oil companies don't seem to believe it. Because, I mean, it was published just a few hours ago, you know, oil futures hitting a 40-day high amid growing risks of escalation in the Middle East.
5: Yeah. I'm thinking about Trump's post on Truth Social last night, too. I'm not trying to force Iran to the bargaining table, as ABC Fake News reported. I couldn't care less if they sign a worthless to them agreement. I like our position now much better, with almost total control of the Hormuz Strait and their economy totally collapsing. Never quite sure.
4: Yeah.
7: No, I'm not either. Again, I don't know if any of this matters.
5: And, you know, there's always the talk of the Iranian people rising up.
7: Exactly.
5: How are you rising up with no weapons?
4: Right. You're not.
5: You're just going to get gunned down.
7: Well, they did for about a minute there.
5: Yeah.
7: When this thing started.
5: Usually that's squashed pretty quick.
7: Which probably should have been the time to go in and just carpet bomb the hell out of it after that was going on.
5: Yeah.
7: Rather than let it sort of linger for a while, which we did do. But again, that's me, Monday morning quarterback in here.
5: So. Well, you know who else said that? Bill Maher.
7: He said that too?
5: He did.
7: Oh, well, I'm on target with Maher then.
5: How about that?
7: All right. He stole it from me.
5: Well, that was last week. Oh, who's that woman that's on PMS now sometimes? Molly Jong Fast.
4: Oh, yeah. Her.
5: Yes. I think I have that clip somewhere. I can play it for you if you want. I took out, listen, there were two curse words and I took them out. All right. I'm telling you that ahead of time.
7: Please hand on button, please.
5: But she was trying to say that Trump never explained why we went to war. And Mar's like, that's stupid to even say that. This is with Byron Donalds, too, and Mar.
8: The strait was open before Donald Trump went to war with Iran, never explaining to us why.
9: He did.
10: Well, he did say he did explain.
9: He did explain.
10: Yeah, he did explain
9: early on. They can't have a nuclear weapon.
11: It's such a dumb talking point. No. Of course they explained why.
8: Okay, so why?
11: To stop them from getting nuclear weapons. And also, they were a terrible actor in the Middle East. There was no way there was ever going to be peace in that part of the world as long as Iran was funding and.
8: But we knew it was an unwinnable war. It's a humongous country.
11: Well, we did not know that. What they did was they up the timing, Byron. They should have attacked when the people were in the streets during the uprising. They waited till they got shot, and then they attacked 3 months later. So, as always, not always, sometimes he has a good idea, and then the execution is f***ed up.
5: So there you go.
7: Mm-hmm. I agree.
5: So, yeah.
7: 100% agree.
5: That wasn't just ADD theater. I'm like, yeah, I know I've heard that somewhere before. And yes, absolutely, Bill Maher got that idea from you.
7: I appreciate it.
5: Better believe it.
7: Just credit me next time, though.
5: No kidding. That'd be nice.

0: Let's see. We've got Michigan Senate. Abdul El Sayed. He's got to make a lot of inroads a lot of different places, and he's got to defend things he's said in the past. And he's also got to reach out to the black vote.
1: Mm-hmm.
0: Got to figure out how to get the black vote. So you know what you do? You go see Charlemagne the Frog.
2: Oh, my gosh, yes.
1: Every Democrat has to go make their pilgrimage to the Breakfast Club.
0: It's unbelievable.
1: It is hilarious.
0: And here it was.
3: Did your politics truly change, or did running statewide teach you that some of your politics aren't politically viable?
4: I think part of it is you're always being asked about a clip about yourself. And what I want to do, you know, they say in politics when you're explaining, you're losing. That's because most politicians are bad at explaining.
0: He's just good at explaining, see? The other part is...
2: Did he just say that? I'm just good at explaining?
0: No, it's basically... It's basically it.
2: Okay.
0: But I think Charlemagne also gets the call saying, you're going to put this guy on.
1: Yeah.
0: I think that's all part of the machine.
1: It is kind of amazing, though, because with all of these people, whether it's him or James Tallarico, like Tallarico's campaign, anytime somebody says, hey, what about that time you said, fill in the blank, that like trans kids need abortions too or whatever. They've fallen back on, yeah, it was a cringy quote from a few years ago. Basically, they're just saying, oh, yeah, I mean, I certainly don't believe the things that I said until 5 minutes ago.
0: Right. Okay. Except this guy seems to be a little bit different. Like with the 4th of July stuff, like people talking to me about fireworks. And then it sounded to me like he was almost defending it.
4: They're coming at me on fire.

0: even then.
1: Listen, that's another straw man.
2: Yeah, who's saying that?
3: Nobody said that.
1: Listen, my love for America is tied to fireworks. If I don't get them, I hate this country.
3: Right.
1: Whoever said that, jackass. Anyway, go ahead.
0: Right. Like, what is it I said? Well, every time we do a fireworks show, it destroys the air quality and people have asthma exacerbations and heart attacks the next day. That's all I was saying. You know what I mean? I'm not saying we shouldn't have higher fireworks. I'm just saying maybe, like, there are other ways to show your love.
1: Yeah, that's fireworks cause massive heart attacks all the time.
3: Hold the sparkler at 8 o'clock at night. I don't know. What are you talking about? There's an alternative to fireworks? What is it?
1: For a celebration?
3: Yeah. I mean, what is it?
1: It's a great question.
3: I don't know. This guy. You know, the problem I have with this guy is I don't know if anybody knows who he's running against. He just sucks up so much of the oxygen.
2: Well, and in some ways, that's good for Mike Rogers, who is the guy, because he's known in Michigan. Mm-hmm. I mean, he came close to winning last time he ran statewide.
3: It's just like all the talk about this guy and all the media he gets. Yeah. And the name recognition that's gone from 0 to 100.
2: Yeah, but
3: I mean, it's really something.
2: In politics, not all press is good press.
3: I don't disagree with you. I just sometimes question it. Like,
1: I give you your boy Beto. Yeah.
3: I know. I'll never live that one down either. And that's
1: neither will David. If we all take our shots at each other,
3: that's my own mistake for that one. I honestly thought the guy was going to be something. I don't know.
1: You're not alone in that.
3: Well, no, but it's.
1: Yeah, but I mean, you know how it is in the political game. Like, this name all of a sudden gets this incredible recognition, and they're in the future, or whatever. How many times have you heard that?
3: Yeah, I mean, name recognition alone doesn't do it. I agree with you, because you've had guys with high name recognition run for things before and not win.
1: Well, and they could be great even as a governor, and then on a national stage, it goes down the crapper.
3: Yeah.
1: I mean, I remember 2015, before your heart attacks. Scott Walker, I'm telling you, Scott Walker!
3: Cow, another disappointment. I should be touting Abdul, thinking, hell if I do, he's destined to lose.
2: I'm Scott Robbins, and I endorse Abdul El Sayed. Allahu Akbar.
1: Oh, gosh.
3: We both ate fireworks.
1: There you go. Boy, I don't even remember this dude's name. Within the Democratic Socialists of America, that group, like, the people that run that thing, they're nuts.
2: Yes.
1: The secretary, the treasurer, I mean, just goes out and says crap like this.
4: I read a lot of Maoist thought. I read a lot of Ho Chi Minh thought, right? Shout out Luna Oy. I read a lot of Castro's thought, right? Like, thinking about these things, examining it, and trying to think through how we conceptualize that here is one of the things that I try to, like, expand well beyond.
1: Mao and Castro, how can we expand that in America and conceptualize it?
2: Let's do that.
1: Who the heck is asking for that?
2: Right. Yeah, you know that country where people for decades have been risking life and limb, like floating to the United States from, like, on a door? Let's emulate that country that they're fleeing.
1: Yes, great idea. Oh, my gosh. It's just pretty bonkers. By the way, James Carville, he comes out and says it. Democrats will not put up some DSA candidate for president. That won't happen.
5: The reckoning will be in a nominating process for the nominee of the Democratic Party in 2028. This has to be taken to Democratic voters. And let me assure you that Democratic voters are not going to nominate the DSA or anybody close to the DSA. The Democrats have never nominated the most liberal candidate, and they're not going to do it in 2028.
2: I think, again, part of that, the strategy of changing the primary schedule to having South Carolina be first for the Democrats, that is 100% rooted in the fact that black voters don't like socialist candidates. That's part of it. Why they're putting it in South Carolina first, because they're like, oh, gosh, we got to try to take all the wind out of the sails. Of these folks. And if we go to a caucus in Iowa or a primary in New Hampshire, the socialist is going to win probably. So they're starting out trying to cook the books a little bit.
1: Yeah.
2: Against the socialist candidate. But there is a greater than zero chance that a socialist does win the nomination.
3: Yeah, well, I mean, they've said it before. That's where all the energy is in the party.
1: We'll see.
3: It's all there.
1: Anybody up for some fun right now?
2: Sure.
3: I am.
1: Yeah.
3: I like fun.
1: It's game time.
3: I thought this was going to be fun.
1: Well, it is fun. Okay. You know why? Because we're talking about the most fun states in America. They've been ranked.
3: Fun states?
1: Yes. Some states make entertainment a central part of everyday life. Outdoor adventure, sports,

0: live music, nightlife, movies, family-friendly attractions. You put it all together, and what's fun? So these states have been ranked. David's the champion. He goes first. What do we got? 2 minutes on this game as a time limit.
1: States, right?
0: Yes.
1: Okay.
0: What state would be the most fun, David?
2: Nevada.
0: That is a great guess. Yes, Nevada is number four, which is a seven-pointer. Now off the board to Robbins.
1: I'll say Tennessee because of Nashville.
0: Tennessee. And...
1: you got to be kidding me.
0: Not in the top ten. Sorry.
1: Wow.
0: And a little surprising, especially when you see some that are making it. Back to Van Camp.
2: Oh, Florida.
0: Oh, yeah.
1: That's
0: of course.
1: A good answer, actually. Very good answer.
0: Yeah, that was number two. That's a nine-pointer. And all of a sudden, it's 16-0.
1: I hate to do it because I don't think it'd be much fun for me, but California.
2: Oh, yeah.
0: California, well. Yes, that's your number one, and he's back in it with a 10-pointer to Van Camp.
2: Colorado.
1: Yeah, that's a good guess.
0: Yeah.
1: I was going to say that one now.
0: That is number six. That is a 5-pointer. 21-10. You're still in it, Scott.
1: How about Texas?
0: Texas is on the list at number eight. That's a 3-pointer. It's 21-13, and David could put it away right here with a correct guess.
2: Washington.
0: Washington. That is number seven, a 4-pointer, 25-13, and because of time restriction, that is the game. Okay. Just out of curiosity, Scott, what would have been your next guess?
1: I'll say Michigan.
0: And that would have been...
1: Yeah, it would have blown me out anyway.
0: Yes. Rounding out your top 10, Illinois at number three.
1: Come on, what do you... What? Illinois?
2: New York.
0: New York at five. And then you had Minnesota at nine, Arizona 10. And the five stories we're watching today coming up.
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13: The Markley, Van Camp, and Robbins Show. Jamie Markley, David Van Camp, Scott Robbins, and the five stories we're watching today. One.
14: Okay, number five, Tiger Woods has entered a plea deal in his DUI case, and he won't be able to have a driver's license for 5 years. They should take it away from him forever.
15: Yeah, no kidding. He's a menace.
14: That dude spends more time upside down in a car than a NASCAR driver.
15: That's
14: crazy.
13: 5 years, man. It's longer than I thought he was going to get.
14: Number four, Texas Democrats are mad because the third largest county in the state cut the number of polling sites. White supremacy is racist. The county, Tarrant County, only has 224 sites now.
15: Unreal.
14: Come on, man. 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
13: Jim Eagle.
14: Number three, about 5,000 U.S. sailors and Marines are aboard the USS Abraham Lincoln are stopping in a resort city in Thailand for some R&R. After several months at sea in the Iran conflict, It is going to be madness.
15: Oh, boy.
14: Just, don't cause enjoy your time, boys. Don't cause an international incident, though, please. Okay?
15: Yes.
14: I know you've been cooped up for a while.
15: Yeah. Keep Swalwell on the bus.
14: Number two, a 56-year-old woman was caught photographing jurors in the Lindsey Clancy triple murder

0: trial. Don Light faces up to 20 years in prison. And then number one, Tyler Robinson, the guy who is accused, allegedly, of assassinating Charlie Kirk, will stand trial after a Utah judge ruled that prosecutors did, in fact, present enough evidence to move forward on all seven charges against him. The judge also said, yeah, you can go ahead and keep seeking the death penalty for this.
1: Okay. Yeah.
0: Those are the top five stories that we're watching today. 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
2: Well, we just had a game where you were going to name the most fun states in the United States, mm-hmm. and that was ranked by Wallet Hub. And Illinois finished third. Which behind Florida and California, yeah. and that wasn't the big surprise. And you're like, what? You're yeah, freaking out.
1: I was.
2: It said due in large part to its nightlife. Fourth most nightlife activities per capita.
1: Dodging bullets?
2: Very high number of music festivals. Fifth highest number of restaurants. Also, it spends more money per capita on parks and recreation than any other state. Well, that's weird the way they worded that. Than any other state, except seven states. Okay.
1: Yeah, okay. It's eighth, in other words.
2: Ninth most public golf courses and seventh most movie theater establishments. That all goes into it.
1: Well, they also have a governor who's fighting for me and everybody else.
2: That governor was out pouring shots the other day.
1: I heard about this. What was that about?
2: It was to break the record, some obscure record for the most shots of, I forget what it was.
1: Shots of GLP for him.
2: But he wanted to get out there like a man of the people, and he was pouring them out there. I have audio of it if you want to hear it.
1: Yeah.
2: Of course you do.
3: All right, who's going to help me pass them out here?
4: Thank you so much, Jimmy!
5: Thank you, JB!
3: Yeah. All right, who's got one?
2: Yeah.
1: What a load.
2: What is it? The Malor?
1: Malor.
2: Yeah. Malort.
1: Yeah.
2: There it is. Yeah, they broke the record. Yes. They got that going for them. AOC's running for president. That and much more straight ahead.
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7: Your WPG Atlantic City Electric AccuWeather forecast for South Jersey. This afternoon, expect a mix of clouds and sunshine with a high of 78. Tonight will be clear with a low of 58. Tomorrow will be mostly sunny with a high of 82. By Tuesday, anticipate a day with sun giving way to some clouds and a high of 84. Wednesday will be partly sunny and quite warm with a high of 87. Thursday will bring partly sunny skies and hot conditions with a chance of a thunderstorm and a high of 90. I'm AccuWeather meteorologist Joe Lundberg on WPG Talk Radio 95.5.
8: News. I'm Jack Callahan. Iran claims it has struck an unmanned U.S. vessel near the entrance to the Strait of Hormuz. Following the U.S. airstrikes on three Iranian oil tankers yesterday in response to Iranian missiles lobbed at two U.S. warships.
9: CENTCOM Commander Admiral Brad Cooper saying in a statement, let the message to the IRGC be clear. If you shoot at two of our ships, we will impose an even higher economic cost.
8: Fox's Trey Yingst, U.S. Envoy Steve Witkoff and Jared Kushner are in Kyiv to meet with Ukraine's President Zelensky today. Amid the new push for peace with Russia, a day after the envoys met with Russia's president in Moscow.
10: No breakthroughs were announced, but Putin's foreign policy advisor called the talks constructive and useful.
8: Fox's Jill Nato. The two sides have temporarily suspended attacks on the other's capital. 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

0: The Markley Van Camp and Robbins Show. Jamie Markley, David Van Camp, Scott Robbins. AOC's running for president. I think we all know that.
1: I hope so. I really hope so.
0: Some sort of fake spontaneous interview, David?
2: Yeah, she's hopping on this bandwagon that a lot of Democrats have been doing, including, well, Eric Swalwell. Before he got booted. They set up these fake spontaneous interviews like, oh, you just brought a camera crew in here. Ha, ha, ha. I'm very happy to talk to you. This was what the left-wing dark money group Midas Touch.
0: Okay.
3: Congressman, what do you make of Donald Trump saying that Americans who oppose data centers are backwards and poor?
4: Oh, I mean, how about we put one in Mar-a-Lago? I love that. Let's put a data center up in Mar-a-Lago and we'll see how backwards and poor he is in response to that.
3: Okay. Thank you, Congresswoman.
0: Uh-oh.
2: One, she was forgetting her lines, you could tell, because that's not the way she usually talks when she's off the cuff.
0: No.
2: But also, there is a data center, like, right across the bridge from Mar-a-Lago. And also, the premise of the question is wrong. He didn't say people who oppose them are backwards and poor. He said the only reason you would oppose them is if you want to be that.
0: Yes.
1: Which probably wasn't the best descriptor in the world.
0: Not bad.
1: It was Trump, very Trumpy. Yes, right. Yeah.
0: But again, he's going to get misquoted. You know that.
2: Yeah.
0: And then, you know, people are asking her if she's going to run or not. And then she always acts surprised by it. And, well, I don't know. And I think
4: sometimes these conversations about political speculation happen very two-dimensionally, right? Like, is she going to run for this or is she going to run for that?
0: Mm.
4: And for me, I make decisions about my whole life, right? It's not ever just in a career context. It's about how do I fit all of these things? And I feel like my ambition is not just a career ambition. It's about how do we get to soak up as much of this life as possible.
0: Oh my gosh.
1: The great philosopher.
2: So she doesn't just make decisions based on what Twitter tells her. She makes decisions like every other human being alive ever.
0: Right.
1: I guess she broke up with her boyfriend too.
2: Oh yeah, that was a couple weeks ago.
0: Was that really official?
1: I think it was made official. Yeah.
0: That's why she froze the eggs.
2: Yeah.
1: Yeah.
2: And well, it's yeah. On the one hand, there's the theory that they quote unquote broke up because there were some questions about their financial entanglements because she doesn't have to disclose his income if they're not married. And people are saying, well, wait a minute. Why have you been engaged for like 3 years or whatever and never actually gotten married? And so I don't know. I will say, though, it is a red flag, dude. If you've been engaged for a couple of years and then she publicly starts freezing her eggs, you're about to get dumped. In normal
0: probably
2: life.
0: I mean, you probably follow this closer than I do, for sure, David. Maybe more than Scott too. This is not just a couple for appearance. They were really a couple.
1: So we hear.
2: I don't know.
1: We've been told that. Yeah.
2: Yeah.
0: Yeah. I mean, all you do is notice things.
1: Took vacations together and stuff.
0: Okay. Would you say that it's fair to have the takeaway of if you were looking at the two of them, where they're at, you know, career-wise, attractiveness, all of that, there's one that could do way better than the other could do?
2: Yes.
0: Okay.
2: I think
0: she could do much better.
2: Probably.
0: Now, he may be the greatest guy ever.
2: Well,
0: I doubt it if he's been with her that long.
1: With her. There's no way. Saying. Yeah.
0: I'm just saying, as far as attractiveness, career, all that.
2: Yeah.
0: Yeah, that one was a head-scratcher.
2: Oh, plus, there is the rumor.
0: Which is?
2: That he's gay.
0: Got it. So then he would just be sort of the window dressing.
2: Yes.
1: And a really entangled.
2: Well, and really what it was is he was the bag man. Let me rephrase that. He was the financial guy.
1: Yeah, I was going to say, be careful.
0: You like, what kind of millennial language are you using here, Dave? I don't know that I've heard that one before.
1: It's an old term and it was used really in a weird spot.
0: No kidding. Yeah, the other thing is, as they try to blame white dudes for everything, as far like the left, like everything's white supremacy.

0: pharmacy or some nonsense. Does it help having one of the whitest guys you've ever seen as your dude?
1: That hasn't stopped a lot of these folks from going down that road.
0: I know.
2: Nope.
0: But they never get dinged for it, I guess, because their white guys, quote, do the work.
1: Right. Well, I mean, it is a lot of work being with those ladies.
0: Well, yes. Well, like Kamala. Like with Dougie. Old Dougie Fresh. I mean, that guy's got to be banging his head against the wall all the time. Like, what have I done? Who knows?
1: They have an arrangement.
0: I'm sure.
1: I don't know that for a fact. I just know it to be true.
0: Yes. I would go along with that. By the way, Hunter Biden thinks Kamala Harris wasn't loyal to his dad.
2: Well, she wasn't.
0: I know.
1: She really wasn't. Yeah.
2: No.
0: You know, he said also recently, she's not that good a politician.
2: And he's right about that, too.
0: Yes. That Mehdi Hasan.
2: Oh, yeah.
0: What a hack that guy is.
2: Yeah.
0: He's got Hunter Biden on his whatever he's doing now. The, you know, Medicast or whatever. Manny Petty, whatever. And Hunter is talking about Kamala, and here's how it went.
3: I'm asking, why do you think she's not a very good politician?
4: People go like, well, she was so loyal to your dad, and she was this and that and the other thing. Well, maybe from your perspective, but maybe not from mine.
3: How is she not loyal to your dad?
4: That's between me and her.
3: You can't just dangle that out.
4: Sure I can. You know why I can't? Because I ain't running for anything, Matty. I can say whatever the f*** I want.
2: You got a point.
1: That is true.
2: Yep.
0: Although you got to wonder if he's doing something. He's on everything.
2: He's everywhere now.
0: It is.
2: I don't know what he's promoting. Nothing, I guess. I mean, just keeping his name out there. I don't know.
0: Getting the Biden name out, I guess. I don't know. Joe's got that book coming out, too.
2: Oh, that's right.
1: I forget about that all the time.
2: I know. I did, too. I totally forgot.
0: Kind of wild. All right. It's that time. We do it a couple of times a day. Go around the table. May not be the biggest story out there, but it caught your attention. David, what's your story here?
1: I really need to know more about this story.
0: Okay.
1: Because it's tantalizing to me. Wheel of Fortune announcer Jim Thornton.
0: Oh, yeah.
1: Has been suspended. The incident was, they're temporarily, at least for now, recasting that role. Apparently, this was related to an American Airlines flight that he took back in May, in which another passenger complained about Thornton's behavior, and then the pilot requested that law enforcement meet him at the gate. He wasn't arrested, but apparently something escalated. I don't know what it was. I'm just praying that it was, you know, he was being drunk and obnoxious. And then as he was getting hauled off that flight, he shouted drunkenly, "Do you know who I am? I'm the voice of Wheel of Fortune. You're not Ryan Seacrest. Come on." No, the announcer. There's an announcer? Oh. Yeah.
2: A trip for two to Cancun.
0: Now I'm trying to remember what he sounds like. I think we have it somewhere.
5: Okay.
6: Okay. Ladies and gentlemen, here are the stars of our show, Ryan Seacrest and Vanna White.
2: Very boss jock.
0: Do you know who I am?
1: I'm not cut off, you're cut off.
2: A brand new motorhome.
0: We'll have to see. All right, Scotty, what do you got for your story?
2: Okay, brace yourself for this one. Another New England Patriots conspiracy theory is being thrown around out there. I don't know where these things start. I don't even know if they're true, but it is interesting that this was a post that was put up on X and was picked up by several people. It's gone viral, actually, showing the goalposts in New England on the scoreboard right behind the goalposts that are up, creating what they look like four yellow lines when you look at it. Now, why is that important? Well, it's important because, well, a lot's been made about this, but this guy followed TV broadcast for like a decade, and he realized that the big scoreboard is situated so it looks right at the goalpost of the opposing team.
0: Okay.
2: When they're kicking, right?
0: Just to confuse the kicker.
2: Yeah, just to confuse the kicker. You can switch off the board, too. You can have it so it says something else or does something else if your guys are kicking into it, in other words.
0: Got it.
2: So it's up there. And it looks almost three-dimensional. There's like a goalpost behind it and another goalpost behind that. So it's really weird when you look at it from where the kicker is, right? Because you're looking at this all this 3D, two-dimensional stuff, three-dimensional stuff going on, right? And this guy's claim is that people missed a lot of field goals playing.

0: in Gillette more than the league average. Mm. So he went back and looked at all these tapes, and sure enough, that did affect it. And he's like, you know, they tried this at other stadiums, but it didn't work right because of the angles and other things. It was perfect at Gillette. And they said Belichick would do anything
1: just to get an advantage.
0: To gain any sort of advantage. I thought, boy, that's a weird thing. Yeah, it does make sense.
2: I'm just laughing because when you talk about how difficult it is to kick in that stadium, people always say, and they've said it for years, it's because of the shape of it, how the wind just swirls constantly.
0: Mm-hmm. Yep. Mm-hmm.
2: But then it's like, no, it's actually because they've got a scoreboard that's...
0: That gives you this weird optical illusion like when you're trying to kick into it. You know, they mentioned like there are other stadiums in Miami where, you know, a lot of the kickers, depending on who gets the ball first sort of thing, you're looking into the sun.
1: Right.
0: You know, trying to kick or whatever into the sun. And that can happen. But usually you switch sides at halftime or whatever. And so you don't, you know, not doesn't give you an advantage of the whole game, in other words. But at any rate, I thought this was just kind of interesting. Because this is the guy who did Deflategate, if you remember.
1: Of course.
0: You know, it was Phil
1: Brady.
0: Yeah.
1: Yeah.
0: And so anyway, just kind of funny.
1: I saw this at Fox. I haven't seen a lot of play on it. The title of the piece, Site Where Jesus Was Crucified and Buried, reveals new evidence that backs biblical account.
0: Wow. Wow.
1: When this stuff comes out, I'm always interested.
0: I'm fascinated by this.
1: Yeah.
0: Yeah.
1: Basically, the story, archaeologists worked on this for a long time, finished work under Jerusalem's Church of the Holy and its sepulcher. I always butcher that name. Found the first century ground was an abandoned quarry later used as a garden with olive trees, grapevines, and rock-cut tombs, which matches John 19:41. Now in the place where he was crucified, there was a garden, and in the garden, a new tomb in which no one had been laid. So the lead archaeologist said the pollen and seed sit between the use of the quarry and the Roman age when the area had a funerary use.
0: Mm.
1: And it had to be gradually abandoned. And as the stone extraction ended, it was used for agricultural areas and tombs. So this must have been what it looked like in the first century AD.
0: It's amazing.
1: It is, man. It's pretty wild. And, you know, they were quoting different people in the story saying, you know, you got this and the Dead Sea Scrolls, all this stuff that, you know, people are coming up with.
0: Mm-hmm.
1: Just wild. And a lot of times it checks out with the biblical account. So I thought that was actually pretty cool.
0: That is cool.
1: Yeah. We'll be switching gears in a second. Something not near as holy. The serial butt sniffer is back.
0: Oh, no.
1: If you remember that story, you know what he was doing again? You can only guess. We'll get to that and a news update next.
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2: Wow, Iran's currency has crashed to a record low with one U.S. dollar now worth more than 2.2 million rial.
1: Whoa.
2: Someone on MSNBC is going to say, well, but the Iranian people are getting rich off this war. How many billionaires has he just created?
3: Right.
2: Oh, yeah. You have $1 billion, like 450 bucks or whatever.
1: That's incredible. And there's gas lines.
2: Oh, dude. Yeah, it's bad.
1: Yeah. We'll see what happens, man. Sad situation for them. But I think, as you mentioned, Scott, a lot of people in this country just want the thing to be done.
3: They do. I hear it from a lot of people, and I get it. You guys just send notes to us or whatever. I understand.
1: Oh, yeah.
3: We all do.
1: All right, we got to get to Nimrod. Here we go.
4: When the going gets tough.
5: Damn it, this is too hard.
4: The dumb get dumber.
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5: I love the poorly educated.
1: All right. Nimrod's in the News. The butt sniffer is back.
3: Oh.
1: Glendale, California. We've talked about him before. Elise Crowder, who is 39, arrested again by the Glendale Police Department. Cops were called to the Big Safe discount store where they're like, we see the suspect crouching down near an employee stocking shelves. What's going on? And here is store manager Jimmy Coe, who has seen this before, unfortunately.
7: I know he's harmless, but it's a weird fetish. Crouching down like he normally would, and he'll just look around and then just trying to take the chance to sniff like any woman's butt. First time I caught him, I was like, what is this guy doing? He looks creepy. You want to sniff butt? You could do is sniff somewhere else.
1: Yeah, not in here, buddy.
2: Boy, I want a t-shirt that says that.
3: Right. So Gutfeld said last night he'll be tried by a jury of his peers, and there was like 12 dogs.
1: That's pretty funny.
3: Sitting in the jury box.
1: Well, the dude, he violated the terms of his parole. He was rearrested August 2025, reports yet another sniffing incident at a Walgreens.
8: Gosh, dang.
1: Oh, yeah. And a month before the Walgreens incident, Crowder was taken into custody after officers received a report of a suspicious person loitering in the women's department of Nordstrom. And then he was found later at a Walmart where police say he was seen following a female shopper through the store. And while in the women's section, followed this female customer and then got down to sniff her buttocks, as it says in the story.
2: Okay.
1: It's just, oh my gosh. Yeah. What is wrong with that dude?
3: Mm-hmm.
1: Yeah, bloodhound.
3: I don't know.
2: Yeah.
1: What do you call that?
2: Yeah.
1: That's Nimrod's in the News.
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1: Your WPG Atlantic City Electric AccuWeather forecast for South Jersey. This afternoon, expect a mix of clouds and sunshine with a high of 78. Tonight will be clear with a low of 58. Tomorrow will be mostly sunny with a high of 82. By Tuesday, anticipate a day with sun giving way to some clouds and a high of 84. Wednesday will be partly sunny and quite warm with a high of 87. Thursday will bring partly sunny skies and hot conditions with a chance of a thunderstorm and a high of 90. I'm AccuWeather meteorologist Joe Lundberg on WPG Talk Radio 95.5.
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6: The Markley, Van Camp, and Robbins Show. Jamie Markley, David Van Camp, Scott Robbins. So the Trumpster says UK not doing well, David?
7: No, he did an interview with a news outlet in the UK called GB News and was asked if, well, let's say theoretically, would the US step in to help the UK keep the Falklands if Argentina tries to take it again?
6: Okay.
8: Look, I was there when they had the first war. That was a long time ago. And I watched it so carefully. And you comported yourselves very well. You took it back pretty strongly. But it's a long way away. That's a big trip. It's a long way. So your country's not doing well. Don't forget, you get a big percentage of your oil from the Strait of Hormuz, and you weren't there to help me. Your country was not there to help me.
6: Oh, boy. He's not going to forget.
7: Just remember, by the way, that war is the one where Prince Andrew, his body stopped producing sweat.
9: Oh, yes, that's right.
7: What he said.
9: Yeah.
6: With the Falklands. I wasn't able to sweat.
7: Yes.
9: I was sweating.
6: So there's no way I could have been with this woman because she said I was profusely sweating.
9: I couldn't sweat.
6: Yes. That's right. It's all tied back to that. Okay. I don't think it's big news that the UK is not doing well.
7: No. No, it's economically stagnant, if not the you know, going backwards. Also, the immigration issue has really gotten ugly.
6: It's been ugly.
7: Mm-hmm.
6: Just what's coming out about it.
7: Oh, yeah.
6: Things were covered up for years.
7: Mm-hmm.
6: Well, they didn't want to appear to be Islamophobic.
7: Well, no.
9: What do you think's going to happen?
6: I know.
9: I mean, what do you think's going to happen? You're importing all of these people.
6: Yes.
9: With these mad ideas of how things should happen and be run. I mean, what do you think is going to happen?
6: Exactly.
9: Peace is going to break out?
6: Yes, all of a sudden, everyone's just going to coexist.
9: Yeah, exactly.
6: Just like the bumper sticker. Yeah, it's going to be great.
9: Kumbaya, neighborhood parties, yeah.
6: Yeah. Okay. Meanwhile, illegal immigration. That is a problem. And someone from the Cato Institute said... What nonsense?
7: These dorks at the Cato Institute, it's this libertarian think tank. They really want a bunch of illegal aliens to stay in the country. One of their guys, this dork, David Beyer, testified on Capitol Hill, and man, they're really proud of this moment.
6: Okay.
10: Imagine if just 3% of gun sales were permitted. Many in this room, myself included, would call that gun prohibition. But that's how few immigrants seeking permanent legal status in the United States through the proper processes actually get approved in a year. For many, there's no legal way at all. If you make legal immigration impossible, don't complain about illegal immigration. You create...
6: It's not... You just said it's not impossible. There's 3%.
7: Right. Well, that's like 2 to 3%. Of illegal aliens looking for some sort of legal status.
6: I mean, dude, that right there was nonsensical, but go ahead.
10: You created it. You made it illegal. So yes, focus on justice for victims, but let peaceful people contribute to this country legally.
6: Okay.
7: If you tell people they can't shoplift anymore, you're making shoplifting illegal. They'll have no choice but to steal.
6: My gosh, man. What do you think of it, Scott?
9: Well,
6: what should be
9: done?
6: Should there ever be a pathway to citizenship?
9: Well, I think there should be a pathway to citizenship.
6: If you came here illegally?
9: You go back out and you come through the front door. Yes.
6: Yes.
9: You don't. Yeah. No.
6: There's
9: a penalty applied to that, so no one will do it anymore.
7: Yes. Well, yeah. I mean,
9: that's kind of how you stop stuff from happening.
7: I was on the side of saying, yeah, for some people they've been contributing and all of that for a long time. Maybe we could figure out a way to make them not be a citizen but legal permanent resident. Blah blah blah.
6: Yeah.
7: I'm no longer of that opinion, and it's because the Biden administration and the left really showed their true colors, and they violated the most basic part of the contract the government has.

0: with the citizenry, which is to protect the sovereignty of a nation. They failed at that, and they'll do it again.
1: Oh, they will do it again.
0: Everybody's got to go. Sorry.
2: Yeah, I think so, too. I think you have to have a blanket policy, no exceptions, and you start all over again.
1: Here's the thing. Estimates. Is it? Some say 10 million, some say 20 million, some say 25, right?
2: Mm-hmm.
1: Let's say, just pick a number. Let's say it's...
2: 20 million.
1: 17 million, okay, whatever it is. Yeah. Are they all getting deported? There's no way.
2: Well, you can't deport them all, no.
1: And I know people say, why not? Look at the numbers. Well, you just had numbers earlier, David.
0: Yeah, it's like 2.3 million fewer illegal aliens per one estimate.
1: And that's after how long? Like 18 months?
0: I think it's since, I have to double check this. Hold on. Since January of 2025, yeah.
1: Okay. So just by that, how long would it take? For 17 million? You're talking years and years and years.
2: Sure.
1: Okay. Yeah. And whenever we talk about this, you go back 20 years right now. You're having the same conversation. Except as far as the political parties, they're almost switched in a way. Both parties wanted illegal immigration, but neither one could just say it. Because a lot of Republicans at the time were like, well, we can't really say it, but boy, a lot of the companies that give us a bunch of money are going to get hurt bad if the illegals can't work there. They got cheap labor. You know, and that was the time when Democrats were saying, hey, these union jobs for our people are getting taken up by these illegals. They got to go. And then they started thinking, hey, these illegals will vote for us.

0: have done that as far as the border. Now, what are you going to do with people here? Yeah, the criminals, they got to go. No ifs, ands, or buts, got to go. Okay, what about the woman that's been here 20 years? She's been working. She's got a couple of kids. She's married, but is not a legal citizen. And if she gets caught up, you know, as ICE is going out into a community, she'd be deported.
1: Mm-hmm. Yeah.
0: Right. That's part of it. But been paying taxes, everything else. Somewhere at some point in time, can that person be here legally? I think that's a question a lot of people, you know, have. And should there be a way? And this is where you say, yeah, if you look at the whole record of this person and what's happened, all right, we're not going to do this in the future. This is it. But not a citizen, but you can stay here legally. If you haven't committed any other crimes other than crossing the border, maybe you could do that. And I know anytime you say it, you'll have people say, that's for amnesty. You can't have it. You're rewarding it. Dude, you're never going to get rid of 17 million.
1: I also think you have to send a message to the people who are thinking about doing it now. If we find you, you're going back. Here's the drop dead date on that.
0: Oh, you won't just go back. You're going to be put in prison.
1: Well, it's going to be ugly. But there's got to be a punishment to tell people at the back of the line, hey,
0: Turkish prison's bad. The prison we're putting you in for trying to get in here illegally is going to be worse.
1: Never happen.
0: I'm just saying.
1: Yeah, I don't disagree with you. In your America, yeah, but it's just, you know, how it is now.
0: Oh, yeah. But yeah, that's the thing.
1: I mean, you know, the genie's out of the bottle. You just got to keep the other genies from coming in.
0: I've been saying it for years. Yeah, it's like the same stance for 20 years, you know. But yeah, there's compassion for somebody that just wanted a better life that got here and really has done nothing other than just tried to work hard, lay low. There are those people out there.
1: Well, really, nobody was forcing him to do anything. There was no fear of being deported back.
0: But there used to be.
1: Well, there used to be, yes.
0: Yeah.
1: But then there wasn't. You didn't have to be in the shadows anymore.
0: I remember when Trump talked about a pathway to citizenship. What was that, 2017 or 18? Yep. Doing a deal for the border wall?
1: Yeah.
0: Well, Democrats didn't want to talk about that at all. And then Republicans at the time, you can't do that.
1: Yeah.
0: And then you just kick the can down the road. Mm-hmm. And it never gets solved. And here we are. Scott, you mentioned earlier the Clancy trial's driving you crazy.
1: It is making me nuts.
0: Yeah, you're not alone.
1: It's making me absolutely crazy. I just can't believe we're having these conversations we're having right now.
0: Well, Savannah Hernandez from Turning Point went out to have conversations with men and women about it.
1: No.
0: In New York. Just to get the response. And she said, big different response depending on who you were talking to, men or women.
2: I hope that Lindsey Clancy not only gets strapped to an electric chair, but that they lethally inject her three different times. And here's the crazy part about the Clancy trial. And I could go on for...
0: This dude, I'm just playing this one first because this is the hottest take.
1: That's a hot take.
0: He's going to explain why.
2: Days in this. Two things. Number one, if you think that men are holding women to too high of standards and your poster child is Lindsey Clancy, how low do you want the standard to be? The only thing we're asking she refrained from doing is killing the kids when her husband goes out to get her Midol. Is that too much to ask for? Is that a Leviathan lift for you? Please don't kill the kids while we're out getting bananas. And number two, you can't have it both ways, okay? The same women that are standing outside of the courthouse railing on and on about how her husband should have intervened and taken control of her medications and, God forbid, involuntarily had her committed and separated from her children would have been the same women who, if he had done that, would have said Handmaid's Tale.
0: Yeah. That's right. He's got a point there. That is kind of true.
3: Yeah.
0: Why? This woman.
4: The jury is deliberating on a verdict for Lindsey Clancy, and so we are asking people today whether or not they think that she's innocent or guilty.
5: I think she's innocent. I think if she was guilty, I think it needs to be a state of psychosis. She does not deserve prison time. Based on all the evidence I've seen, the time stamps just doesn't add up to... I don't think she had enough time to kill all three kids and harm herself.
0: You look confused by that one, David.
3: Is that something that you might want to tell her defense attorney? Because her defense attorney says she killed the kids.
0: Yes, she's admitted it. Yeah, I think the big tell is coming from this one dude, not this particular person next, because this is in a... I've never seen an outfit like it. It's like a jumpsuit that's rainbow colored.
1: Oh, nice.
0: With butterfly wings on the back.
3: Okay.
0: This dude.
6: Guilty. Sorry, I said it.
7: I think she's guilty, but I do think there's a lot of, like, gray area. And I don't know, her husband seems sus to me.
8: I think she should be found guilty. From the little bit of research that I have done, I think her diagnosis, she said, I think it was a mental issue she was trying to blame it on. I don't agree.
9: She's guilty of the murdering part of it, but I do think that there's a

0: A lot of underlying mental health issues and, you know, women's health issues that need to be talked about with that trial.
1: Whether or not she did it from a state of sanity, she killed her kids.
2: Yeah.
1: Yeah, I mean, she shouldn't be walking free, probably.
2: Lindsay Clancy trial, have you guys been following it?
3: My girlfriend has. No. I know nothing about it, but she's on TikTok for like 3 hours in the morning.
2: What does your girlfriend say about it?
3: She thinks she's innocent.
4: Because she's on TikTok for 3 hours in the morning. And it goes back to what I'm saying. It's the algorithm, social media. It's a contagion.
5: Totally.
4: It's just crazy. There's more of that reaction that we can get to.
5: Holy smokes.
4: I know. It is. It's
5: TikTok.
4: Yeah, it's wild.
5: TikTok told me.
4: People want to change the calendar, too, from 12 months to 5. Don't know if you heard about that. And the 5 stories we're watching today. Straight ahead.
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11: All right, number five. The resistance is sticking it to Trump by switching to MapQuest on Mass.
10: It's incredible.
11: It is. Because MapQuest didn't kowtow to the fascist Trumpist Lake Ontario. Yeah, MapQuest didn't change the name of Lake Ontario to Lake America, and so they've become this like overnight sensation for brain dead liberals who spend way too much time on Blue Sky and TikTok. Anyway, hilarious. Good for MapQuest.
10: MySpace is next.
11: It has to be.
10: Yeah.
11: Let's see. Number four. Since January 2025, total foreign-born population has declined 2.9 million. The illegal immigrant population may have declined about 2.3 million. Let's see. Number three, an anti-Trump LGBTQ+ LMNOP activist named Benjamin Azaria South.

0: Worth was arrested for threatening to kill the president and his family and cabinet members. He also doxed Jay Sekulow, one of Trump's old lawyers, if you remember.
1: Oh, yeah.
2: I remember
0: years
2: him.
0: And years ago.
2: He was in the band, right?
0: Yeah.
1: Yes.
2: Yeah.
1: These Trantifa people, man.
0: Yeah.
1: Deranged.
0: Number two, a recent FBI probe found that millions of Canadian and U.S. driver's licenses were sold on the dark web. Brian Krebs, the independent reporter who discovered this information, said the scam was advertised on a cybercrime forum in Russia. And number one, Hezbollah is asking Iran for some cash because they don't have any, but so far has been unable to secure the requested funds from Tehran. Tehran's like, listen, man, we're broke right now.
2: Yeah, the Hezbollah cookie drive didn't pan out this year like it normally does.
1: Well, they're probably saying, could Obama come back, you know?
3: Barrels of cash.
1: That he gave.
2: Yeah, he gave him barrels of cash.
1: He did. Yeah. Can't ever forget that. All right, who's ready to change the calendar from 12 months to 5?
0: No.
2: What are you going to do about anniversaries and birthdays and all that stuff?
1: Well, that can stay.
2: He's got to condense it into 5 months?
1: Yeah, it was somebody saying, this is what happened. Social media, there's a post, and then it just firestorm, yeah. People talking about it. It's like months are different lengths. People can't keep it straight. So 365 could be divided into 5 equal months, 73 days each. And then they had the stupid names for them. February, Mapril, Jogust, Socktober, December. Yeah. Remember when we, at the rock station, we had to do Rocktober every year? And we did a different day for every day of Rocktober. It was Socktober.
2: Oh, yeah.
1: There was a rooster one. I won't even say it.
2: Yeah, I know. Yeah.
1: We did a Mocktober thing. Mm-hmm. We did a Jocktober where we gave away, I think, a bunch of jock straps. It was wacky fun.
2: Wasn't there like months dedicated to bands too?
1: Oh, yeah. We did that too.
2: Zeptober?
1: Oh, September.
2: September.
1: What's wrong with you?
2: Yeah, I'm sorry. I'm screwed
1: I
2: up.
1: Still have a September shirt.
2: You
1: somewhere.
2: Do have a September shirt?
1: Somewhere.
2: Wow.
1: AC December. Aldo November. Heck yeah.
2: What?
1: Aldo November.
2: Aldo November.
1: That was a joke, by the way.
2: I was going to play the same one song over and over.
1: Fantasy.
2: Yeah. Yeah.
0: Like Brian May.
1: There you go. But as far as changing the calendar 12 months to 5, it like got 40,000 likes on social media.
2: Oh, wow.
1: People were sharing it. And then different people had different ideas. 13 months, 28 days each. Somebody said the Egyptian method, 12 even months of 30 days. Different things. It's not going to change.
2: No. Well, no.
1: Unless Trump just makes a declaration.
0: Yes. We're using the Trump calendar. It's summer all the time. You're welcome, kids.
1: Yes.
0: We love Trump. That.
1: Of course.
2: More time for golf.
1: So on CNN, Abby Phillip, lowly rated, by the way, said it doesn't matter if a murderer is here illegally or not?
0: No, it doesn't matter.
1: It absolutely matters.
2: Yeah. It matters to somebody, yeah.
1: Yeah. All right. We'll get into that. And a round of What's Your Stories coming up next.
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5: Your WPG Atlantic City Electric AccuWeather forecast for South Jersey. This afternoon, expect a mix of clouds and sunshine with a high of 78. Tonight will be clear with a low of 58. Tomorrow will be mostly sunny with a high of 82. By Tuesday, anticipate a day with sun giving way to some clouds and a high of 84. Wednesday will be partly sunny and quite warm with a high of 87. Thursday will bring partly sunny skies and hot conditions with a chance of a thunderstorm and a high of 90. I'm AccuWeather meteorologist Joe Lundberg on WPG Talk Radio 95.5.
6: News. I'm Ted Lindner. The U.S. military says it struck 3 Iranian oil tankers after Iran launched ballistic missiles towards 2 U.S. Navy ships.
7: The U.S. military striking 3 Iranian oil tankers after Iran launched ballistic missiles towards an American aircraft carrier and destroyer. CENTCOM says there's no damage to the U.S. ships and no service members are injured. The U.S. military says the tankers are part of a shadow network helping to fund Iran's powerful Revolutionary Guard. Iran claims it struck 6 vessels in response.
6: Fox's Chandler Painter, and Republicans hold their first ever midterm convention this week.

0: Week in Texas.
1: Unlike presidential conventions, there will be no delegate count for nominations, nor will there be party platform debates or resolutions.
0: And that's Fox's Eben Brown. 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
15: 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With the Clancy trial. Man shouldn't have any say, Scott.
18: I know.
19: You don't get a say, or you don't get an opinion in a triple murder of children?
15: Mm-mm.
19: Oh, okay.
15: No. And again, with the other scenario, what, a guy comes back from more PTSD?
18: Yeah, and he kills his kids.
15: Loses his mind one night, kills his kids?
18: Kills
15: his
18: kids.
15: Woman's got no say in that. You imagine the reaction to someone said that?
18: I can't have a freaking opinion on this.
15: Of course you
18: because
15: can.
18: Because I'm a guy. Yeah. A woman kills three of her kids. I can't have an opinion. I'm sorry, I don't have an opinion. I'm a man. The hell kind of logic is that?
15: Well, I think it's the same one that would say, well, when it comes to anything abortion, man shouldn't have any opinion at all.
18: Well, I can still have an opinion.
15: Of course.
18: I can voice my opinion.
15: Yes. So, at least for now.
18: Gosh dang.
15: Yeah. Again, with the Lindsay Clancy trial.
18: And some guy's dating her, I'm sure.
15: Dating who?
18: Whoever that was on that clip.
15: You know. I don't know. They had the one. This was Savannah Hernandez from Turning Point out asking men and women their responses to, you know, do you think she's guilty?
18: She is guilty. She killed her three kids.
15: Yeah.
18: That's been established. Guilty.
15: Yes. But they could still find her not guilty.
18: Yes, I know.
15: But not even by reason of...

0: So you just say not guilty, but that's probably not going to happen.
1: But we're not in dispute on whether she did it or not. That's not disputable.
0: Right.
1: Well, unless, of course, you believe it was the husband and he's setting her up, which, of course, also...
0: Well, that one said the timeline didn't make sense.
1: I know, whatever that means.
0: I forget what these ladies said.
2: The party is like the medical system that failed both her and the children.
3: Hey, who is that?
4: She's on trial right now for strangling her three kids to death.
3: Wait, is this the lady who had postpartum?
0: Yes.
1: Yeah, that's her.
0: So at least they knew that. But the one saying, well, it was the medical system. Mm-hmm. Support failed her.
5: How?
0: From everything you've said, David, that's not true either.
5: No, they offered her help, and she lied to a lot of them. I mean, there's only so much you can do. And I'd love to be able to dump on the medical system, but they're not at fault here.
0: No. No. I mean, I guess we shouldn't be surprised of everything we've seen just over the last 5 years that you would have this kind of reaction from people.
5: Wow.
0: And when I'm just talking to regular folks about it, it's not so much about the case. It's about the support that's been shown from women. And I suppose in time we'll know if some of them have been paid.
5: I have to believe that because I have not personally met any woman in real life who think anything other than she should go to jail for the rest of her life.
0: You know what? I haven't either. Yeah. Okay. Moving on to other things. So take that, Scott. Do you know of any women that really believe that she shouldn't be in jail?
1: None in my universe.
0: So that's good news. But and that's probably part of our algorithm that shows the nuts.
5: Right.
0: That further divides.
5: Right.
0: You know? Probably just part of it. All right, we got to get to the Abby Phillip thing. Please explain this one, David.
5: CNN's Abby Phillip says it's unfair to bring up the legal status of someone who murders another person. So if they're illegal, that doesn't matter.
0: Why does it... Okay.
5: Kind of does matter, but...
0: Of course it matters. Everything in it matters. Go ahead.
6: Whenever the deaths of Americans, the murder of Americans, mm-hmm. by anyone mm-hmm. is brought up at this table, it is a horrible tragedy, okay? There's no question about that.
7: But it's preventable when it's an illegal alien.
6: Hold on. When it's done,
7: if they weren't here, the person wouldn't be killed.
6: It's preventable when it's done by anyone.
7: Right. Exactly.
6: So whether it's done by an illegal immigrant, a legal immigrant, an American citizen, it literally does not matter because all of those are horrible crimes.
0: That's just knuckleheaded.
1: Well, it doesn't make any sense.
5: I like the one panelist there who's just trying to say, well, if they weren't here illegally, they wouldn't have been able to commit the crime.
1: No.
0: Right. Yes. If you just happen to grow up, say, in a terrible neighborhood, and you are the victim of a drive-by, and you are just standing by, not part of it, yes, of course, that's a tragedy. And part of it is circumstances that you yourself can't help. Mm-hmm. And let's say for the sake of argument, everyone there was here legally. Yes, it's still a tragedy. However, if it's somebody else that all of a sudden is killed by someone that is here illegally and a known criminal, and if our officials would have done their job, that never would have happened. Right. It absolutely matters. You could also make the case that law enforcement and certain states and cities are not doing enough to protect their people.
1: Right.
0: Because if it was a bad neighborhood, chances are it's gang infested. Mm-hmm. And a lot more could be done to protect those people in those neighborhoods. But they don't want to do it, which is frustrating. But to say it doesn't matter they're here illegally or not, and I guess you could say, well, your loved one's dead either way. Yes. Yeah. But yeah, one could have been more easily prevented.
5: Yes.
0: Jeez. Or if you're giving a driver's license to someone that doesn't know English and can't read signs, you're putting the public at risk.
5: Of course you are.
1: Saying that stuff for clicks. I mean, is that the motivation behind it? Because it doesn't make any sense.

0: you're trying to defend illegals.
1: The indefensible?
0: Yes, pretty much.
2: Pretty much. That's why all the arguments are so weird, because
1: they are.
2: You're just, it's like twisting yourself in knots to try to defend an indefensible position.
1: And weird's a good word for it, because it is weird. I mean, when you hear it, it's like, what are you talking about?
0: Of course, it doesn't make any sense. All right, it's that time. We do it a couple of times a day. Go around the table. It may not be the biggest story out there, but it caught your attention. You want to bring it in. David, what's your story here?
2: My story here is, well, it's media related. Maria Bartiromo, no longer with Fox News Media.
0: What?
2: That's a very strange thing. Yeah, Fox News just put out that we thank Maria for her work over the last 12 and a half years and wish her all the best on her next chapter. Mm-hmm. They future endeavored her. I wonder what happened.
0: No idea why.
2: Well, there was some conjecture that maybe she's going to be the new White House press secretary.
0: Oh.
2: But at least according to a reporter with Vanity Fair, no, she's not leaving for a job in the Trump administration. I wonder what happened.
0: Hmm. Can you give me the last line of that again?
2: Let's see. We thank Maria for her work over the last 12 and a half years and wish her all the best in her next chapter.
0: Okay. So that's saying there is a next chapter. Something's already planned.
1: Mm-hmm. Yeah, that's true. You're right. The verbiage there would indicate she's going to something else.
0: Yeah, because if you're truly future endeavored, mm-hmm. which I think you came up with that term, David.
2: No, that was our buddy Matt Shaver.
0: All right, Shave, good one. Because anytime somebody gets fired, we wish them the best in their future endeavors.
2: Yes.
0: So I'm guessing if you're future endeavored, that means, well, I don't know what you're doing, but you ain't doing it here. You're gone. And it doesn't sound quite like that in the verbiage.
1: Well, it's the 2026 version of More Time with Family.
2: Yeah.
0: No, I don't think so.
2: But I think if it's like a decision she made,
1: yeah,
2: that she's moving on, then she would have a sign off on the air, because that usually that's how that would roll. This sounds like something happened.
1: Maybe behind to a competitor. I don't know.
0: Next chapter. Yeah, we're trying to read into the corporate speak and what
1: we're all going to find out, huh?
0: Yeah, because if she's leaving, she's the one that announces it.
2: Yeah.
0: And then there's a certain amount of time, and then there is her last day on air. But her last day's already happened.
2: Yes, because it's effective today. Yeah.
1: That's usually the launching pad way to go. Yeah.
0: Yeah, that's, you got whacked. Yeah.
1: They're not going to let you hang around.
0: But maybe. Why would she get whacked?
1: I don't know.
0: Okay.
2: Well, maybe she got handsy with somebody. She got Me Too'd.
1: Wouldn't that be something?
0: Here's the thing.
1: Iris went to HR.
2: I just think, like, I would think you would want to be Me Too'd by her.
0: I will never forget. Do you remember when they used to do the, this isn't a presidential campaign. It's some big dinner in New York, and it's like a roast. Each candidate roasts each other. Yeah. You know, all these crazy rich people are at the dinner.
2: Yeah.
0: And so they're showing it live on Fox.
2: Yes.
0: And Robbins is still in the hospital, if I remember right, or he's in a hospital bed from the heart attacks.
2: Yeah.
0: But we're both watching it, David. Yeah. And all you see right above Trump is like cleavage.
2: Oh,
0: like,
2: yeah.
0: To an unbelievable degree.
2: I was like,
0: like they're going to pop out at any moment.
2: It's like, I'm sorry, Don. I can't understand you over the sound of huge knockers.
0: I'm like, this is obviously positioned right here on purpose. Who is this person? It was Bartiromo.
2: Yeah.
0: She, final, like the next day.
2: Yeah, she came on the air later and was like, they're just boobs, guys. Like,
1: no, they're not.
2: And we were noticing.
1: Yeah.
2: Congratulations. Well,
0: they were jumping through the TV, almost slapping you in the face. I mean, it was so prevalent.
1: Well, I'd been in a hospital bed for months and I got out and walked.
2: I was like, when did I put on 3D glasses?
1: Yes.
0: All right, Scotty, what's your story?
1: There is a new number 5 in the top 5 or top 10, actually, pizza companies in America. And number 5 this time belongs to... I've been praising these pizza for a long, long time, and finally it's getting its due. It's pushing up against the Pizza Huts and the Domino's and Papa Murphy's now, too, for ascension in the ranks.

0: Number five, coming in at number five, brand new number, is the good folks at Casey's.
1: That is some good pizza.
0: That is some good pizza.
2: I have won my family over. It has taken time. Mm-hmm. Like, don't sell it short. And you know what the key was in our family? Mm. My son-in-law.
0: He loved it too, huh?
2: Because everybody's looking down.
0: Gas station pizza.
2: Except my son. Yeah. He was always in. But it was he and I together. I forget what we were doing. Like, hey, you ever had Casey's? Like, I think maybe. Anyway, he was like, oh my gosh, this is great. And that turned the corner. Mm. Yeah.
0: The Fortune 500, by the way. So the stock price has soared 50% over the past year at Casey's.
2: Wow.
0: $58 billion, by the way. Wells Fargo found that their food and dispensed beverages at same-store sales growth surpassed Domino's in 18 of the last 20 quarters. That's amazing, man.
1: Well, it is. And yeah, if it's between Domino's, and Domino's has gotten better over the years, but if it's between Domino's and Casey's Pizza, I'd take Casey's every day of the week.
2: I think it would too.
0: They said, by the way, Casey's too, with geography, over half of the Casey's branches are located in towns with fewer than 5,000 people that don't have a Domino's or other big name pizza chains there. They're not competing against anybody. But still, the product is really good, and they're delivering now, too, so in most places.
2: For my story, you know, we can get to this coming up just for time's sake. The U.S. is a cacistocracy. You ever heard of this before?
0: Another word?
2: Have you heard of it, David?
1: Yes.
2: That's not a good thing. Who said it? The answer. Oh, and for Nimrods, it's a story about a disabled woman and a birthday message you won't believe.
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10: The Trump administration is backing OpenAI in a lawsuit brought by the New York Times over fair use of the news outlet's content. Matt Mattinson fills us in.
11: The Times sued OpenAI in 2023 over the artificial intelligence platform's use of its journalism to train its systems and chatbots. In a new filing, the White House signaled support for OpenAI,

0: saying that having a robust AI ecosystem is essential for national security and other government priorities. The Trump administration argued that OpenAI should be able to use copyrighted content to advance its technology.
1: OpenAI says its new model is so powerful it can find unknown security flaws in computer systems and exploit them without human direction. TechCrunch says those claims have not yet been independently verified, and it's not clear if OpenAI is working with the U.S. government on the new model that's called Astra. And Google co-founder Larry Page has his own flying car company with one called Helix, but now his CEO is changing course. Ken Kirkland leaving the top spot after more than 4 years of running Pivotal. Tech Report, I'm Mark Mayfield.
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1: All right. The story I had for What's Your Story was George Clooney saying the United States is going through an unfortunate period under the Trump administration, describing the government as run by the least qualified people, calling it a... What is the terminology, David?
2: Kakistocracy.
1: Yes.
2: That's basically just run by the most corrupt, inept people.
0: Started in the country of Kaka?
1: Maybe.
2: I think it has roots in like a Greek word or something like that.
0: Listen to all this stuff.
1: Okay.
0: Clooney.
1: And again, this is the big Biden guy. And then he had him ousted.
0: Yeah.
1: But then was bummed out because it was supposed to be like some sort of special election. But no, it was all of a sudden it was Kamala.
0: Mm-hmm.
1: Yeah. He's totally tough. And then it was Hunter Biden being interviewed by Andrew Callahan. And Callahan's telling him how Clooney pulls the strings on a lot of things in Hollywood.
0: Mm-hmm.
1: Like, he called Jack Black and said, hey, you're going to have to terminate your music partner because of what he said.
0: Mm-hmm.
1: So it's like Clooney never wants to be like the guy, but he wants to pull all the political strings around Hollywood. And after Callahan's telling Hunter Biden that, and this is probably just an excuse to play this part because I love it.
3: Voice more progressive opinions. But him. Him and everybody around him. I don't have to be nice. Number one, I agree with Quentin Tarantino. George Clooney is not a actor. He is a I don't know what he is. He's a brand. And by the way, and God bless him. You know what? He supposedly treats his friends really well. You know what I mean? Buys them things. And he's got a really great place in Lake Como. And he's great friends with Barack Obama. You. What do you have to do with anything? Why do I have to listen to you?
1: It's one of the best ever. All right, we got to get to Nimrods, but there you go.
4: When the going gets tough.
5: Damn it, this is too hard.
4: The dumb get dumber.
6: All right, Dean.
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5: I love the poorly educated.
1: All right. Nimrods in the News. We go to New Jersey. The restaurant Blue on the Hudson. They had a guest there this last weekend. And it's a musician, a disabled woman. She's been in a wheelchair since she was two because of a spinal injury from a car accident. And so it's her birthday. There's a celebration. And then they bring out a cake, this dessert, with the words on it, "Happy wheelchair birthday."
0: Like, what?
1: What? Yeah, that's what it says. It says on "Happy wheelchair chair birthday" written on the plate.
0: Man, that's cold.
1: And like, why? And then it was like, oh, all the apologies. How drinks are on us. You never explain why. The craziest thing, and that's Nimrods in the News.
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0: Sununu and Scott Brown. Flames burst from a plane's engine shortly after takeoff in New Zealand, forcing the flight to divert as people on the ground watched the dramatic scene unfold.
1: Oh my God, the engine is on fire.
2: I know.
1: The engine's on fire.
2: I know.
1: Holy shit. What is it going to do?
2: I don't know.
0: That sound courtesy of Emily Rutherford via Storyful. The plane operated by Qantas Airlines was headed to Sydney when it was diverted less than an hour after taking off. The airline says they believe it was due to some sort of an engine issue. Thankfully, the flight landed safely with no injuries reported. I'm Ted Lindner, and this is Fox News.
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5: Your WPG Atlantic City Electric AccuWeather forecast for South Jersey. This afternoon, expect a mix of clouds and sunshine with a high of 78. Tonight will be clear with a low of 58. Tomorrow will be mostly sunny with a high of 82. By Tuesday, anticipate a day with sun giving way to some clouds and a high of 84. Wednesday will be partly sunny and quite warm with a high of 87. Thursday will bring partly sunny skies and hot conditions with a chance of a thunderstorm and a high of 90. I'm AccuWeather meteorologist Joe Lundberg on WPG Talk Radio 95.5.

0: 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Hernan is with us in Tampa. Hi, Hernan. How are you?
1: Hey, Dave. How are you?
0: Better than I deserve. What's up?
1: Amazing. I'm 25. I just moved to Tampa, Florida. I'm making $2,000 a month across three jobs, and I want to build an online coaching business. I have $3K in savings, and I don't know if I should just be saving first or investing everything into building my business right now.
0: Okay. Tell me about the coaching. What are you coaching people to do?
1: A fitness hybrid training where it's just running and lifting weights at the same time.
0: Okay. And brand differentiate yourself for me, meaning if I'm your customer, which I'm probably not, Rachel might be, but the if I'm your customer, why am I talking to you on the online rather than the 8,000 other people on YouTube?
1: 100%, yeah. Well, I'm 25 years old, and I've struggled a lot with being consistent in the gym and started a 75 hard journey, which is sparked my passion again for it. And I know the struggles of being on and off with the gym and being able to get back into it and not overwhelm yourself with everything, because it is an overwhelming journey of getting into shape.
0: So you have a story of starting and stopping and failure that other people can empathize with, and you're going to use that to connect to them and help them on their journey. Did I get that right?
1: Yes.
0: Good.
1: Yes,
0: I like that. Let me tell you what's beautiful about this. You articulated a brand position fabulously. It didn't take you a second. You didn't have to think about it. You spit it out. You have spent time thinking about this, and it has paid off. So really,
2: yeah.
0: Well done.
2: Is part of the $2,000 you're making every month doing this in person, this kind of training, or is it just like odd jobs that you're doing just to pay bills?
1: No, it's just odd jobs to pay bills.
2: Okay.
0: So you're not making any money on this yet?
1: No, this is starting fresh.
0: Okay. So how will you acquire your customers?
1: Through my ideas, through Instagram, through posting content online, giving them value, and hopefully getting my first 2 to 3 clients just to get some testimonials out of them to have proof.
0: Mm-hmm. Okay. So in my mind, you working out and creating content for Instagram, if you have a phone, is free. You don't need to spend money to do that until you get customers. And when you get customers, they give you money. Then there may be a couple of things you could do to push some of those reels or enhance some of those reels or something to get people to see them that aren't seeing them yet.
2: Yeah. How much is the online the online coaching?
0: How much are you charging?
1: I don't have a price yet, honestly. It's starting to build it now, but it honestly ranges around $1,000 to $2,000, I believe, depending on how long you want to coach them for, or they want you to coach them.
0: Okay. And why are you not working in a gym as a personal trainer?
1: Honestly, Dave, tried to go to the gym once and didn't get a call back, and that's just honestly the truth. I haven't gone back to doing it.
0: Yeah. You're going to have more than one rejection with customers the rest of your life. So I think it's a good base of operation for you to be around people doing the stuff you're doing all day long. And it also gives you a place to, to shoot some of your Instagram stuff.
2: Yeah.
0: And show some examples rather than just in your garage. And by the way, you need a job because you're not making any money. And it's going to be a while before this actually monetizes. So I want you to go do this. I don't think it's going to cost you much money. I don't think investing money into the business is the answer.
2: Well,
0: I think getting an income while you grow this side hustle into a business.
2: Yeah, and just be cautious

0: because there's a lot of chatter on social media about, you know, buy my course on how to build a course and course. It's all of this, you know, a lot of courses, and some people make great money doing it, but don't fall for something that feels too good to be true as well, because there's a lot of effort and work that goes into it. So move at the speed of cash, Hernan. Don't go into debt for any of this. Mm-hmm. And if you can, before you purchase, you know, someone else helping you in the any level of investment in the business, I would do my due diligence to make sure that what I am buying or purchasing is going to help me and has helped other people. Because I think there's a formula. There's a smart formula to digital marketing.
1: I really wouldn't do any of that until you're making a bunch of money. And you, right now, what you have is some really good theories. You have a great brand position. I told you that. But you've made no money yet. You have no proof that this is anything but a theory. So you're the next stage, and when we're launching a product at Ramsey, whether it's a coaching product, a digital product, or whatever, we want to see some social proof. And social proof is people tell you they will do all kinds of things, but when you actually ask them for their money, that's when you find out if you got something or not. Because they're not going to give you their money until you have proven value to them. People trade money for time and value. That's all they trade it for. And so, you know, when you start actually getting money on your theory, now it's not a theory anymore, it's a business. But you haven't got a business yet. Right now you've got a theory. And I think you might have one. And yeah. I want you to go do it. But while you're doing on this, to give yourself some patience, you need to be making some money at a full-time job. And I love having a full-time job in the vicinity of what you're going to be doing, rather than I'm going to go work at Costco and I'm working on my other thing, personal trainer coaching thing on the side. Mm-hmm. No, I want you to be in the training business, be around trainers, be around talking to people about this, be all up in this industry, be learning from people that are doing it wrong. Find you some anti-mentors, you know, find you some mentors. So, you need to go to work at a gym, and you need to keep, you know, there's a bazillion gyms in Tampa, Florida. Somebody will hire you.

0: that will help you further this theory of yours into an actual business. So that's what I would tell you to do. But no, I would not spend any money growing this business, to Rachel's point, right now, because you don't have a business yet. You have a theory, and I don't want to pay somebody to take my theory to market. You mm-hmm. take your theory to market. Yep. That's your job, and you can do it. I really believe in you, because I the thing about you was you could actually articulate with no hesitation what it is you're trying to do, and that is very unusual. I have people come in that work on our team, and they go, you know, we got this need out there, and I think we could do this or this, and they're not nearly as dialed in as you were just then.
1: Yeah, and the testimonials, I think, specifically with, yep. I would say, I mean, physical fitness, I mean, probably any service, but especially with that, is one of the promises that you said, or one of the motivations, is that it's so hard to start and stay with it and stay consistent. So if you can find a few clients, and over the course of 6 months, be like, over 6 months, they've stayed with me because of this tactic. You know,
0: here's your before and after shot.
1: Yeah, a level of testimonial, too, I think is going to give you credibility. Because yep. I think that's probably what you need starting out.
0: Yep. Very good.

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1: Nathan is in Houston. Hey, Nathan, how are you?
2: Hey, Dave. Hey, Rachel. Thanks for taking the call.
1: Sure.
2: I'm calling today to ask the question about should we drain or take our emergency fund down to a level to pay off the mortgage. We've been following the baby steps and doing that for a long time. Our kids will be in a Ramsey Babies effectively, and they'll be the beneficiary of all this.
1: Wonderful.
2: And so it's truly just a question for my wife. We've done this for so long, so budgeted, and all these things are happening. And now we've got to, you know, take that final step to pay off a whatever 2% mortgage or something.
1: So what's the balance? What's the balance on the mortgage?
2: $280,000.
1: Okay. And where do you have $280,000?
2: We've sold some projects. We started a business a few years ago, and we have some projects that were acquired by a major public company. And so we have some earnouts that we've already received three out of the four payments, and we have one final payment coming. And so we've been accumulating that. And then separately,
1: why were you not already chunking that on the mortgage?
2: It's all happened so quickly.
1: Oh, okay. And so it's very recent.
2: It's only happened.
3: How much do you have saved,
2: correct,
3: Nathan?
1: How much do you have in the account today in those accounts?
2: In total, we have $190,000, and then we have about $156,000 maybe in non-retirement brokerage accounts.
1: Mm-hmm. Okay. So that is, $340,000, right? Yeah, $346,000, and you need $280,000. So why would your emergency fund disappear?
2: Well, it wouldn't. It's just when I talked to my wife and we laid it out, we were discussing, you know, what level of emergency fund.
1: Well, emergency fund should be 3 to 6 months of expenses. In what world is $66,000 not that amount?
2: It 100% is way more than that, but it's more just the reality of the decision.
1: The reality is you're not touching your emergency fund, which is how you asked the question.
3: Yeah, but seeing that amount of money in the bank.
1: That's different
3: you, Nathan,
1: than that's
3: like,
1: different
3: is,
1: than
3: is
1: do
3: it,
1: I take my emergency fund down to pay off my house? That's not an accurate question.
2: That's correct.
3: It's more the emotions of draining an account that has a lot of money in it, and you're thinking, do we really?
2: And I'm fine with it, but my wife is, you know, she's more hesitant. Your mom and your wife's phrase, her feelings are, you know, she's
3: feels
2: an
3: good.
2: Girl,
3: yeah, there's safety.
2: It's real.
3: And,
1: well,
3: sure.
1: Here's a couple things to think about, and yes, I would write a check out of the $346,000 and pay off $280,000 and have $66,000 still sitting there by nightfall. No question about the answer to the question. But then let's talk about, you know, the actual feelings that go with that and the sense of all of those things. Two things come to mind. One is it is a valid thing, and we're seeing it more and more. We're understanding it more and more that it's weird the way your brain works. When you pay off a mortgage, it does not feel the same as when you have that same amount in a pile. Like you're diminishing this pile and putting it over on the house, and it feels like it's gone.
3: Yeah, because you're kind of like losing that.
1: It feels like it's gone.
3: Money.
1: It's not gone.
3: Yeah, it's not gone.
1: You just moved it into equity. But so math-wise, it's really not gone. You just changed it from a brokerage account to a paid-off house. That's all it is.
3: Mm-hmm.
1: So now we have real estate instead of the other. So, you know, the mathematics don't tell you that, but the feeling is I'm diminishing one thing and I don't feel like I'm getting as much on the other side. That's thing one. Thing two is when you pay off your house, on the positive side of the ledger of this discussion, you're going to feel different. She's going to feel different because you've never been there. And I've talked to literally tens of thousands of people over the last 40 years that say, it's like I could breathe again, like somebody was standing on my chest and they got off. And I didn't even know it. I got so used to it.
2: I feel a little bit that way now of I can see that I'm about to be able to take a deep breath.
1: Yeah.
2: I can still feel that call from the guy that had to pay restitution for being a bank robber. I can feel it. It's I mean, and we've done this through business school.
1: Yep.
2: So many things.
1: Yep, exactly. And now, then the other one is the, and this is for your wife, is I have told millions of people, tens of thousands in person, but millions indirectly,

0: pay off their house. And I get criticized for almost everything I do from the time I wake up till the time I go to bed. But no one has ever called me, ever, and said, I hate you. I hate the fact that I paid off my house because of you. Mm-hmm. I've never had that one. No one is ever mad at me for that. Right. They all talk about it as before they do it. It's like, oh, why would I get rid of 2%? Dave, you're stupid and you're wrong and you're crazy and all this. And it's like, but when they actually do it, no one ever regrets it. And so, and the joke is, if you pay off your house and you hate it, Nathan, you can go get another mortgage.
1: Right, that's what I've shared. Yeah. I think I know it's
0: it'd be 6%, but it, you know,
2: the interest would be a little
0: but,
2: different.
0: Yeah, but you know, I would just say, honey, we have $66,000 left in the bank, and we don't know anything else on our house. We've got to do this. Everything else that Ramsey has told us to do, we went and did, and it worked. And they're not steering us wrong here.
2: Yeah. And you're probably not going to like this, but I'm like, even if you wanted to slow step and be like, let's throw $100,000 tonight at it. Throw $100,000 and let's wake up tomorrow and see how we feel. You know what I mean? Like nothing's on fire right now. You guys need to pay it off because you would have no mortgage next month, which is crazy. I know you would disagree.
0: No, I get your logic, but the problem is you don't get the feeling of reducing it that you do of paying it off.
2: No, I know, but
0: there's
2: no
0: relief.
2: No, it's not relief, but I think it is another step to show confidence of like, okay, we are okay. Okay, I'm okay. Because it's the amount that's being diminished in the bank that is scary looking.
0: Yeah, if you had $66,000 in the bank and a paid-for house, would you go borrow money on your house so that you have more money in the bank? No. And this is the same thing in reverse. It's exactly the same thing. Every day you don't pay this off, it's like you're borrowing on your house to put money in savings. It's exactly the effect. And so it needs to be paid off tonight. But we got to get her on board, and I appreciate that. And we'll be empathetic and gentle and persuasive
2: nice.
0: And all those things and
2: yes.
0: do it.
2: Yeah. Well, and run the calculations of how quickly you can build that $66,000 back
0: to
2: on top this, of yeah. when you don't have a mortgage payment. Yeah.
0: Like you haven't even gotten all your payments from your business sale yet.
2: Yes.
0: You still got more money coming.
2: Yep.
0: So it's not, you're nowhere near the edge.
2: Yes. And done, Nathan. That's a lot of work on your part to get to this place, yeah, you and your wife. So you're there.
0: It's interesting. It's a study listening. So out of the abundance of the heart, the mouth speaks, right? The Bible says that. So the words we use tell us where our heart is. And, you know, it took a minute for us to figure out that he actually was asking the wrong question, because his heart feels like he's actually getting into the emergency fund.
2: Mm-hmm.
0: And once we got into it, he's not. Or maybe she feels that way, and he was recasting what she was saying. I don't know. He may have been asking the question on her behalf. But it's interesting that the feeling is that they're getting into the emergency fund, and they're nowhere near it.
2: Yep.
0: And yet it's touching that same place. It's this feeling of security from a pile of money.
2: Mm-hmm.
0: Instead of security from debt-free. And once you've been 100% debt-free, you won't trade that for a pile of money. I mean, the stuff that I own that I could go borrow money on and make a pile of money, I could do it by the end of the day and have a big old pile of money and have all the debt to go with it over on the stuff I borrowed on. But I wouldn't trade that piece for any pile of money. The piece, I can always feel like I'm up in the mountains and it's a cool morning and the sun's coming up, and, you know, you get that deep breath, and it's cold air into your lungs. It's like 46 degrees. I love that. That's how it feels to me when you pay off your house. And nobody hardly has that feeling. When you do have it, you won't trade it.

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As you're

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1: Your WPG Atlantic City Electric AccuWeather forecast for South Jersey. This afternoon, expect a mix of clouds and sunshine with a high of 78. Tonight will be clear with a low of 58. Tomorrow will be mostly sunny with a high of 82. By Tuesday, anticipate a day with sun giving way to some clouds and a high of 84. Wednesday will be partly sunny and quite warm with a high of 87. Thursday will bring partly sunny skies and hot conditions with a chance of a thunderstorm and a high of 90. I'm AccuWeather meteorologist Joe Lundberg on WPG Talk Radio 95.5.
2: News. I'm Jack Callahan. Iran claims it has struck an unmanned U.S. vessel near the entrance to the Strait of Hormuz following the U.S. airstrikes on three Iranian oil tankers yesterday.
3: CENTCOM Commander Admiral Brad Cooper saying in a statement, "Let the message to the IRGC be clear. If you shoot at two of our ships, we will impose an even higher economic cost."
2: Fox's Trey Yinks, there is no independent confirmation of Iran's claim. U.S. envoys Steve Witkoff and Jared Kushner are in Kyiv. They've met with Ukraine's President Zelensky in that new push for peace with Russia, a day after the envoys met with Russia's president in Moscow.
4: No breakthroughs were announced, but Putin's foreign policy advisor called the talks constructive and useful.
2: Fox's Jill Nato, the two sides temporarily suspending attacks on the other's capital. 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
1: Howdy, Mr. Ramsey. How are you?
0: Better than I deserve. What's up?
1: I have a couple questions. I'm getting married in about a week. We're 100% debt-free. I'm on baby step number 3. And I'm debating leaving a stable job with good benefits to go risk an entrepreneurial opportunity in another state to do window sales as a window representative to potentially make a lot more money.
2: What are you doing now?
1: I'm an HVAC technician. I'm 4 months into the trade, and I'm bringing in $3,800 a month.
2: Net. Okay. Where did you hear about the window opportunity?
1: My cousin is a manager down there in another state in Idaho. He's running a window company, and he's making it, considerably more than I am. And he has reached out. Well, I kind of reached out to him, but.
2: Dave's pondering.
0: Yeah. Okay. So what I want for your first year of marriage for your relationship is stability and predictability. And this sounds like a wild adventure. And I don't
1: right.
0: I do like wild adventures. I don't want to do those on my first year of marriage. I want you guys to invest in each other, not in a wild adventure. Where is she? You are in St. Louis. Where is she?
1: She's out here. We're living separately right now. She's living in a hotel, working for a hotel, and then we'll get married and be
0: so
1: living here.
0: So if you go to Idaho, she has to get a job too, right?
1: Yes.
0: Have you talked about that?
1: We did. We have, and she's okay looking at any job, Costco or just something random, hopefully to get medical insurance, especially if kids come along.
2: Because this job doesn't offer benefits, because you threw in benefits with your current job.
1: Right. Current job has awesome benefits, and the sales rep doesn't, but for higher.
2: How long has your cousin been doing it?
1: He was on and off with other companies, and I think he's been with his company for 2 years now.
2: And he doesn't own it. Now he's working. He's a manager there.
1: He's working for the company,
2: How big of a company is it?
1: It's growing. It's not a huge sales company, but it seems really stable. His first year there, he brought in $198,000 in the year, and then doing better and better each year. Now as he's climbed management and has extended offers to me to come out and work with him because he thinks I can do well in sales, but it's just nerve wracking.
2: Mm-hmm. Yeah.
0: So are you trained as a HVAC tech? You know what you're doing, so if this thing goes sideways, you could go to work for an HVAC company there?
1: I'm getting trained. I feel pretty well versed, but I'm not 100%.
0: You don't have a set of credentials to walk into another HVAC company and get a job.
1: No. I soon will, though. I'll be getting my certification in a couple weeks.
2: Okay.
0: Then you would. Okay.
2: Yeah. Well, obviously, sure. Complete the certification. I don't know why I just have this like hesitation, Thomas, just a little bit of when things feel too good to be true.
1: Right.
2: Sometimes they are, not always. Sometimes they are though. And so I appreciate your patience on making the decision that you wouldn't just hear 198 and just be like, let's just jump ship and go. There's a part of me that I'm like, I mean, yeah, so you can go try it because you have the backup of the licensing to be able to plug into another trade, which is awesome.
0: Finish up your certification for sure. So the thing that's bothering me, the thing I keep hesitating, I never want to tell people to not go make more money if you can. I think that's a wonderful thing. I don't think it solves all problems, but it solves some of them. And so if you can go from making $40,000 a year to making $140,000 a year, it does change your life. That's the temporary.

0: thing. And that's, but what it doesn't do is it doesn't give you a 15 or a 20 year track to run on. Because you're not, you're very likely, you know, you said you're what, 20, how old?
1: 21.
0: 21. It's very unlikely that you will be selling windows at 31.
1: Right.
0: Even if you're making $198,000. It's very unlikely that you'll still be doing that a decade later. For sure, two decades later. So at 41, for sure. So the question I'm always asking is, where is this taking me? And it could be, maybe we need to rethink it, I don't know. I'm a big fan of people learning how to sell, because salespeople are some of the best paid people on the planet, and more people in marketing and sales end up as CEOs than any other trade. It's the fastest track into the C-suite, into running a business, running your own business, running someone's business, because it because you're developing people's skills and persuasion, the ability to persuade. And not the ability to talk, apparently, but the ability to persuade.
2: That's a great point, though. Where is it taking you? Not just making more money.
0: I don't want to just go make more money and end up being something I hate. In a place I hate because my cousin called me. That's a that's a dumb reason to do a career, you know? It's like, because, I mean, I like my cousin, but I'm not going to do something because he said do it. I mean, there's like nothing he's going to, but I mean, I'm not saying he's a bad guy. I mean, that's just, but this just sounds like somebody dangled a carrot and now you're the horse jumping after the carrot. So I want to think through where this is taking me. Who do I want to be at 35 years old, and how does this help me get there? And if the answer is I'm going to go over there and make $200,000 a year for 4 years, and then I'm going to move to X that I've always wanted to do, or we're going to open a business doing Y that I've always dreamed of, and I'm going to use that $600,000 swing to do that, that's an okay answer. That's an okay answer. You're going to pick up a load of fuel, because and the fuel's going to take you to your dream. And that's okay if that if that's what you're doing. But I want this conversation to go beyond I'm taking a new job because my cousin called me.
2: Well, and because of the money. Like, there's a lot of people that they get a big bump in salary and they go work for a company and they're miserable. And they're just like, oh my gosh, I liked this other company. I wasn't getting paid as much, but it was a better fit. You know, that happens.
0: Yeah.
2: Not but always, but you just, if money's the only motivation.
0: I love the idea of stacking the basement full of cash and learning a skill called sales. And that's going to take me on my journey this way and define this way, define where you're going with it. That's a better way of doing it than I'm just randomly going over there to make more money in another place, and I just got married. Oh, this sounds like stress. Sounds like tough times on the new bride's going to leave her job at the hotel and work at Costco. Oh, wow.
2: Yeah, I'd have a plan B, Thomas, and also a timeline that, hey, we're going to give it one full calendar year, and if this isn't picking up to X, Y, and Z that we thought, you know, if I were her, I probably would want some level of, because it's so new, is there an out? Or are we going to be stuck in this dream from the cousin forever and ever, even if it's not working? So there's always kind of a, I like having multiple options. So even with that, even if you choose to do this, here's kind of the parameters around that to go do something else if we need to.
0: But if you're out there and you're 18 or 19 or 21 and you want to learn sales as a skill, I'm going to encourage you to do that before you do a whole lot of other things, like studying and getting a degree in left-handed puppetry. You know, let's learn something that's actually usable in the marketplace.

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7: 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We are less than $50,000 away from paying off our mortgage. 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The house and the cars don't trouble me too much, but the cards have a 25% interest rate, so we're not making much headway on getting them paid down, even with extra payments. Should we take out a home equity loan and pay off the cards, then throw everything at the loan and pay it off as quickly as possible? We have no intention in keeping any credit cards going forward and have agreed to just pay cash from here on out. No, Hope, I would not do that, because the problem is you're just moving your debt from other debt. And so there's no real progress happening. Yeah, you can play the interest rate game. But the truth is, if you focused all of your energy, didn't pay more on the house, didn't pay extra on the cars, you throw everything at that smallest credit card and you work your way down. Honestly, by the end of it, you didn't say how much specific credit card debt you guys are in. But ideally, it'll be less than a year when all that's paid off. So the interest isn't really what matters at that point. It really is the focused intensity that's going to get you guys far. And then possibly selling these cars and setting yourself up. Because, going into retirement with 2 car loans, 3 credit cards, not too much on the mortgage. You got $50,000. So, I mean, you guys are getting close on that. But
6: you're not ready for retirement.
7: It's not a retirement year next year for your husband, Hope. Yeah. You guys need to get this cleaned up.
6: Your husband's not going to get to retire next year. You're not ready. You're broke. You have 2 stinking car payments and credit cards coming out your ears that you can't figure out a way to pay off. You don't get to retire while you're doing that and make less money. You need to make more money. So he needs to double, triple his hours, and you guys need to quit spending like you're in Congress. This is out of control. So the deal is this. You presented 2 things in the email that are juxtaposed with each other. We're trying to get out of debt so we won't have financial worries in the future. But the cars and the credit cards don't worry me so much. Well, they ought to worry you. They ought to worry you so much that you sell them. Because it's keeping your husband from retiring. So the problem is you're not worried. That's why mm-hmm. you shouldn't do this. You need to get worried. You need to get fired up and wired up. You need to get pissed off that you're this old and still in debt. Well, why? Because you keep buying cars on payments. That's why. Sell them. Get you a couple hoopties and let your husband retire. Ooh. Now I got personal. See, but
7: yeah,
6: you need to get worried. That's the problem with this email. You're not bothered.
7: No, what bothers her is a 25% interest rate, not the fact of debt, to your point.
6: But she acts like that's the reason she's in debt. No, she's in debt because they keep spending.
7: Yep.
6: And keep buying crap they can't afford with money they don't have. That's called debt. That's where that comes from. And so when you got to get upset about this stuff and go, Citibank has been screwing me. Ford Motor Company has been screwing me. I'm tired of getting screwed. I'm going to do something about this. I'm going to take control of my life away from these stupid bankers. And until you get that kind of thing going, you're not going to get out of debt because you're not going to cut deep enough, sell enough, work enough, to clean up the mess, because it's all okay. It doesn't bother me that much. Well, of course it doesn't bother me.

0: You're going to stay right there then. You know, it doesn't bother me much. Well, then you're going to keep it. That's the thing. Until it bothers you, you're not going to fix it. John's in Macon. Hey, John, how are you?
1: I'm good, Mr. Dave. How about yourself?
0: Better than I deserve. What's up?
1: I had a question for you. So I just completed a college internship. I'm 21 years old, and they have offered me a full-time role in sales, in ag sales, but the caveat is I have to move off for a year before I can come back home to kind of get me out of my comfort zone. And I understand that, but my question is, should I rent while I'm gone, or should I buy a large size camper, and that way I'm putting money into something my own besides renting?
0: You should rent.
1: You should rent, okay.
0: Yeah.
1: But see,
0: if you're going to go out and make sales calls and you slept in a bed in an apartment, you're going to look different than if you slept in a camper.
1: That's right. And see,
2: it's going to go down in value. It's, you're not going to have the money to pay, you know, to buy it outright. Rent, so you don't have to, you know, like, yeah, Dave's is your sleep score, John.
0: It's your rumpled clothing.
2: worried about.
0: Yeah. No ironing board fits in a camper. Okay. So
2: you would look fine, John. I would think you would look fine.
0: John, why did you take this job? What does it pay?
1: Intern with them.
0: I know, but why? I mean, you took an intern, but they're running you out of town and putting you in an uncomfortable, bad position. Are they paying you to make up for all this? How much are you going to be making?
1: Yes, I'm making $70,000.
0: Okay. And your degree is in what? Ag? You got a degree in ag?
1: Agriculture. Yes, sir.
0: And you're going to come back there and sell for them after a year in your hometown?
1: Yes, sir. That's right.
0: Okay.
2: It's maybe a naive question. Is that a normal process?
0: I never heard of it, but
1: it's a company process, and they were very upfront with me about this. I mean, I accepted this role, and it's designed to get me out of my comfort zone because I have a lot of connections back home, and I guess this is not just me. This is a everybody type deal, but they want to see what I can do.
0: Where you don't know anybody.
1: Myself.
0: Yeah,
1: that's right. Yes, sir.
0: Okay. They want you to get your knuckles raw from knocking doors. I'm up for that. I like that.
2: But yeah, rent an apartment, John.
0: Yeah,
2: don't go get a camper because you're going to get a loan on it. You're going to be paying interest. It's going to go down value. It won't be a bad idea.
0: No, this is you don't need a used camper when you come home. That's not a plan. No, I appreciate your thinking about it and looking at other options, but just get you an inexpensive apartment and work all the time. And you know,
2: live like you're still in college.
0: Stay away from happy hour and work all the time, and get you a couple roommates and keep your expenses down and go make your $70,000. And this is boot camp. This is my 1 year trial by fire, and then I get to come home and have a great life and make good money with the commissions I make off my connections and my family. The people I've grown up with and all that. So. And you're going to get the advantage of a family network and so forth in a small town, which is wonderful. Good for you. Sounds interesting. Okay. But yeah, no camper. Yes, apartment. 1 year. No big deal.
2: Good sleep score, John.
0: Yeah.
2: Good job.
0: Good sleep score. What? We're worried about the sleep score?
2: Well, you're talking about him sleeping well.
0: I
2: know you're talking about appearance.
0: All right. Scott's in Minneapolis. Hey, Scott. How are you?
3: Good. How are you doing, Dave from HL?
0: Better than we deserve. How can we help?
3: Well, first off, I just want to thank you. You guys have been a real inspiration to my family. We've learned a lot. And I think
0: thank you.
3: Because of listening to your guys' steps and ways of doing things. So long story short, we have a daughter that's in high school. She's in her senior year. She got accepted to a private school. Out of Minneapolis, we both contribute a full 20% into our Roth or our 401ks with each of my wife. My wife's working my own. We also contribute the max to our Roth 401k or Roth IRAs.
0: Cool. Before I run out of time on this hour, what can I help you with?
3: So what we're looking to do is... She has we did the math on this, and it looks like she's going to have about $17,000 left over after a four-year degree, which is something we can wash out. We've got about $60,000 in our emergency fund right now. We own our vehicles.
0: What's your question?
3: The question is, should we have her go to this school with that balance, or I know you guys have always talked about possibly not having –

0: balance when you're done with school. But that
1: so she'll be $17,000 in the hole with tuition, is what you're saying.
0: Yes, that would be the leftover that we've done the math on.
1: Okay.
2: And you can't cover that.
0: Yes, we can.
2: Oh,
0: but we don't want her to know that.
2: Okay. If you want to pay for college, and that's a college everyone's in agreement with, and you want to pay for it,
1: go
2: wherever you want to go.
1: Yeah.
2: But if you feel like it's a stupid idea because it's too expensive for what you're getting, and you want to just say, this is a stupid idea, it's too expensive for what you're getting, it's not going to do with $17,000. Y'all have done well enough $17,000 in your problem. But we need to actually speak into, is this a good education decision? Sounds like you don't think it is. It sounds like between the lines.

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3: Airstrikes between the U.S. and Iran continue. I'm Jack Callahan, Fox News. 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
4: The U.S. military hitting three Iranian oil tankers on Saturday. Now, the response by the U.S. came after an attack by Iran. Iran launched ballistic missiles, trying and failing to attack two U.S. warships in the region. They successfully evaded that attack, and U.S. officials continue to stress that the economic warfare against Iran, now including both the pressure on the ports, the blockade, as well as these attacks on tankers, is essentially crippling Iran's economy. Iranian officials say they plan to take revenge for those three tankers hit by the U.S. military.
3: And today, Iran claims to have hit a U.S. ship trying to enter a restricted area in the Strait of Hormuz. The U.S. military has not responded to those claims. Progressives are looking for another primary win this week, this time against a moderate Democrat in New Hampshire. Fox's Madeline Rivera reports.
5: Congressman Chris Pappas has been steadily seen as the front runner in New Hampshire's Democratic Senate primary, but a University of New Hampshire poll shows his Democratic Socialist opponent, Karishma Mansour, has eaten into Pappas' lead, fueled by strong support from socialist and younger voters. Pappas talked about the need to create a big tent as Republicans accuse him of not taking a tough stance against socialism. They're criticizing him for refusing to vote for a GOP-backed House resolution last week condemning socialism. Pappas, along with other moderate Dems, though, rejected the measure because it had language calling for the passage of the Save America Act as well.
3: Fox's Madeline Rivera reports eight candidates are looking to claim the Republican nomination for the Senate seat, including former Senators John Sununu and Scott Brown. 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
9: Temperatures being 30 degrees above average.
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1: The Trump administration again asking the U.S. Supreme Court to allow new restrictions on mail-in ballots ahead of the November midterms. A federal judge blocking the Postal Service from enforcing the new rules as states begin mailing out ballots. The administration says delays could create confusion while Democratic states and voting rights groups argue the changes are unconstitutional and come too close to the election. The High Court has not yet ruled on whether the restrictions are legal. A five-story building housing a boys' hostel has collapsed in New Delhi, killing at least one person. Officials say 30 to 40 people are still trapped in the rubble, some calling rescuers for help. Crews have pulled several people out, at least two hospitalized in critical condition. Too soon to know the cause for that collapse. Virginia mom Carrie Ann Parkinson is appealing her conviction for contributing to the delinquency of a minor, for letting her five-year-old son walk alone through their gated neighborhood to a nearby pond. On Fox and Friends weekend, Parkinson defended her decision.
2: I know that a lot of people have seen the headlines and seen five-year-old alone at a pond. And I think if I saw that in isolation, I'd probably be alarmed too. But what this was a five-year-old on a pathway that he's very familiar with in his neighborhood that he loves.
1: Parkinson was sentenced to 6 months in jail, but the judge suspended the entire sentence. Walmart says it will begin delivering Dunkin' from 150 locations inside its stores. Customers can order through the Walmart app or website and even add Dunkin' to a regular Walmart delivery. Program expected to eventually expand to most Dunkin' locations nationwide. New data suggests Gen Z is getting the short end of the stick shift, with more than a third of young drivers saying they've never learned how to drive stick. The data says only 22% of Gen Zers learned to drive, and that was due to necessity, in comparison to 55% of baby boomers. In total, less than 2% of cars sold in the U.S. in 2024 had manual transmissions. I'm Jack Callahan, and this is Fox News.
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3: Your WPG Atlantic City Electric AccuWeather forecast for South Jersey. This afternoon, expect a mix of clouds and sunshine with a high of 78. Tonight will be clear with a low of 58. Tomorrow will be mostly sunny with a high of 82. By Tuesday, anticipate a day with sun giving way to some clouds and a high of 84. Wednesday will be partly sunny and quite warm with a high of 87. Thursday will bring partly sunny skies and hot conditions with a chance of a thunderstorm and a high of 90. I'm AccuWeather meteorologist Joe Lundberg on WPG Talk Radio 95.5.

0: Welcome back to the Ramsey Show in the Fairwinds Credit Union Studio. Rachel Cruz is my co-host today. Sherry is in Los Angeles. Hi, Sherry. How are you?
1: I'm good. Thank you for taking my call.
0: Sure. What's up?
1: Well, my husband and I are getting closer to retirement age, and we have $735,000 in combined IRA and 401k accounts.
0: Way to go.
1: We have that is a positive for sure. We do have $150,000 in cash that's in the bank. That's obviously a waste. And I just started to panic thinking, oh my gosh, we gotta get things rolling here and invest that excess cash. And I'm just not sure where to do that. We're not contributing to our IRA and one other 401k that we're separated from service from that employer, but that we've never rolled that over to an IRA.
0: Mm-hmm.
1: So we do have.
0: It sounds like you've kind of got some cleanup to do.
1: Yes.
0: Pull all these things together and point them towards a single strategy.
1: Exactly.
0: Yeah. I would just jump on RamseySolutions.com and hit the Smart Vestor Pros in your area. The mm-hmm. brokers, the financial advisors that we endorse all have to have the heart of a teacher, or we don't put our name beside them. In other words, they're going to sit down and not tell you what to do. They're going to teach you what they would do in your situation and explain to you why, and then you will decide if you want to do that or not. That's the proper way to go at this. So it sounds like that some of those things just all need to be rolled into good growth stock type mutual funds. In general, I spread my portfolio, and Rachel and Winston have spread theirs across four types of mutual funds: growth, growth and income, aggressive growth, and international. We put about a fourth in each. We want to move as much toward Roth as we can move because it's growing tax-free, and we don't have mandatory withdrawals at 73 called RMDs. Required minimum distributions, okay? So that's a couple of things you may want to kind of target. But they'll teach you all of that when you sit down with them, because they're going to give you advice that's consistent with what you'd hear on the air, also, or we wouldn't put our name beside them.
2: Are those other accounts, Sherry, that you mentioned with old employers, was that included in the 735 number that you gave us, or is that more?
1: That's included.
2: Okay. That's just total.
0: And how old did you say you were again? Old 50?
1: I'm 53 and my husband's 57.
0: Oh, you guys are going to have so much money.
1: Oh, gosh, I hope so.
0: Oh, no, you will. So let me kind of give you a rule of thumb just to prove it to you. It's very interesting. If you take a number and divide it into 72, it tells you how long it takes a lump sum to double. So if you made 10%, it takes 7.2 years for it to double. So if you're in a decent growth stock mutual fund portfolio, your 735 is 1.5 and you're 60. It's 3 when you're 67, and it's 6 when you're 74.
1: Oh.
0: If you do nothing else. So I'm not kidding when I say you're going to have a lot of money. You're doing really well. But you need to get all of this stuff. You can't be sitting in cash.
2: They'll be using some of that in retirement.
0: Maybe. Depending on what's going on. You may be drawing down on some of it at some point. I don't know. But that's also, you probably will be adding to it between now and retirement, too. So those numbers aren't going to be that far off for that reason. So anyway, let's get the cash working. Let's make sure that those old junky leftovers from the other jobs are all pointed in good mutual funds. Everything's dialed in on Roth as much as it can be within reason. And, we've got a good portfolio of long track record, high producing mutual funds that you feel really, really good about. And then you can really just, watch this thing cruise, and you're going to do great.
1: Okay. Well, with that being said, our goal is to have our house paid off when we do retire.
0: Good.
1: And I've been paying extra towards that every month.
0: Good.
1: Saying that we're going to be okay financially, should I be putting this extra money into the house, or should I be using that to invest?
0: No, you need to get the house paid off, because there's two things that causes people to get their first $1 to $5 million of net worth. One is a juicy retirement program, which you have, and two is a paid off house. We find the average millionaire that we find that becomes a millionaire, say they got a $1.7 million net worth. We find, $800,000 on the house, and they got another $600,000 or $700,000, $800,000 in their 401ks. And that's the typical first

0: $1 million that somebody builds.
1: Yes, but you are investing 15% of your income until then.
0: Yes.
2: Yes.
1: In retirement, yes.
0: But no more.
2: Okay.
0: Everything else goes on the house, and we're going to get this all working. What's your household income?
2: We make 242 combined.
0: Yeah. So you got another.
1: How much is left on the house?
2: 330.
0: Okay.
2: And I've been paying $1,000 extra a month, but according to the mortgage calculator, if that's accurate, if I paid $2,400 extra a month, which would be an extra $1,400, which I could do, we'd have it paid off in 7 years.
0: I would do that.
2: And so that's not too aggressive.
0: No, no, there's no such thing as too aggressive. Get it paid off. Unless you're not having fun in life because you're aggressive. But I still want you to go on a cruise. I mean, you're making $250,000 a year, so enjoy your life. But put 15% of your income away and throw as much at the house as you can, get the house paid off as soon as possible. And then with the house paid off and you've got by then several million dollars saved, invested, you know, you're in a really, really good spot at like 60 years old here.
2: Okay. Well, that is a relief. I was starting to panic, so.
0: No, there's no reason to panic.
1: No,
0: I do believe in tuning up things. You know, this is a good piano. Let's get it tuned up so it plays a good song.
2: Okay.
0: You're doing a good job. Let's just do a little bit better. Excellent job. So, and that'll also give you the comfort, the emotional peace, because you got your hands around the neck of this thing making it behave.
1: Mm-hmm.
0: Right now, it feels like it's a little bit drifting, and that's bothering you as much as the actual numbers.
1: Yeah.
0: So when you're on top of it and you're telling your money what to do, there's a sense of power. When things are drifting away, there's a sense of powerlessness.
1: That's right.
0: And anxiety that goes with that.
1: Because, by 60, I mean, a paid off house, and then if they're investing 15% over the next seven-ish years.
0: And that would have $2 million.
1: It'd be close to $2 million.
0: Plus the house, that'd be worth probably $3 million.
1: Yeah.
0: So, you know, I don't know what the house is worth, but, you know, guessing $1 million.
1: Mm-hmm.
0: So, she's in great shape. You've done a wonderful job, by the way. Just this is what you aim at. I took a call earlier in the week from a 64-year-old that had $40,000. He didn't know what he was going to do. He's a security guard. He's worried about eating. So that's the other side. I mean, so, that's a cautionary tale for the rest of us to get ready. You know, get ready. It's coming. Christmas is in December. Retirement's in your 60s.

0: Now I'm a grandpa. Who knew? You know, it's just like that. And now I'm a grandpa of a 13-year-old. How does that happen? Of teenagers.
1: Got a teenager.
0: Mm. Now I'm thinking about being a great-grandpa. You know, oh my gosh.
1: Stay alive, Dave. Stay strong.
0: I'm working on it.

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2: Andrea is in Raleigh, North Carolina. Hi, Andrea. How are you?
3: I'm very well, Dave. How are you?
2: Better than I deserve. What's up?
3: Yeah, so I want some advice on if I should buy a car if I'm already in debt. I am about $69,644 in student debt. I just finished my master's degree. I drive a 1994 F-150 and drive about 30 minutes to work. So I'm thinking I need a new car. I just started a new job and I make $65,000 a year.
2: Cool. What's your master's in?
3: Landscape architecture.
4: Mm. Good for you.
2: Okay. Right.
3: Thank you.
2: How long have you been driving the F-150?
3: For about 2 years.
2: Mm. Drive it for two more.
3: Okay.
2: You're broke.
4: Do you have any money saved,
3: yes.
4: Andrea?
3: I do, yes. I have about 19,600 and some change.
4: Okay.
3: Saved up. Right.
4: And nothing's wrong with the truck. It's just old.
3: It's just old. I have had some issues with it. And, you know, that uncertainty of driving 30 minutes every day and not being sure if something's going to happen to the truck. It's just
4: But nothing, I mean, nothing. It's not like there's one specific thing that you're like, it's about to go down. It's just the idea that something might, right?
3: Right.
4: Okay.
3: Exactly.
4: And yeah, I'd keep driving.
3: Things have happened, but I, you know, just keep repairing it.
4: And throw $18,000 at this debt, too.
2: Yeah.
3: Yes.
2: We teach you to pay everything down to $1,000. Don't borrow anymore. Mm-hmm. Live on beans and rice and attack your debt and clear your debt. You believed in investing in this master's degree. And so far, you've gotten a $65,000 job as a result of it. Hopefully, that's going on up from there to make your theory of investing in this education correct. So I want to see you making 100 because of this master's, and I want to get you this master's paid off as soon as possible. This is not a pet. It's a student loan. Kill it.
3: Right, exactly. And that's how I feel. The cars that I'm looking at are all within the $37,000 range.
2: $37,000? You have 19. You're going to go in debt while you're trying to get out of debt?
3: And so that's why I was like, I don't think that this
2: no.
3: is the right decision for me to make right now.
4: No, it's not.
2: $3,700 isn't the right decision. $37,000 is 10x a bad decision. No, no, no.
3: Right.
2: No.
3: Yeah, well... Well, that was my question. You know, I feel like I knew the answer to it.
2: Yeah. Here's the thing. If you will get in the business, if you'll set your head to say, my number one wealth building tool is my income. And as long as I'm giving that away in car payments and student loans, I'm going to be what's known as a middle class broke person.
3: Mm-hmm.
2: But you can make 65, 75, 85, 95,000 as your career expands here and become a millionaire if you'll get out of debt and stay out of debt. Because you're not giving all your money away to other people every month.
3: Right. And with my $19,000, you guys are saying, you know, pay everything but $1,000.
2: Yes.
3: I do have my company that matches $5,000 in 401k.
2: No.
3: Should I not worry about that?
2: You do not need to be putting money into a retirement plan. You're broken in debt.
3: Okay. Gotcha.
2: Get the debt cleared up as fast as you can.
4: Yeah, Andrea, when you walk the steps, we call them the baby steps. So it is that $1,000 emergency fund. Baby step two is paying off all of your consumer debt. So that'll be your next goal. And hopefully you can do that in 2 years. And then you want to save up a 3 to 6 month emergency fund. And by that point, you're probably going to be simultaneously saving up
2: for a car.
4: For a car. And then
2: that you pay cash for.
4: Yes. And that emergency fund. And then after that's done and that emergency fund is in place, and if you're single and you have a great job, you could do a 3 month emergency fund. It doesn't have to be 6 months. And then from there you start investing. So yeah, you will not be investing probably for the next three and a half years, but that's okay. Because when you start investing, we tell you to put 15% of your income into retirement. So that is that 5% match and also a Roth IRA. So you will have plenty to catch up on. So just because you're not getting that 5% match in the next 3 years, you're going to more than be okay because you're going to be funding 15% of your income into retirement because you have that margin. So those are the baby steps, really, we walk people through.
2: Hey, Andrea, if I give you a book that shows you how to do all this, will you promise to read it?
3: Yes.
2: All right, I'm going to give you the Total Money Makeover. It shows you how to do all those
4: and
2: baby steps.
4: Let's give her every dollar
2: and
4: for
2: we'll
4: a year.
2: And we'll set you up on our budgeting app, right? Yep. Just talking about.
4: And it helps you walk the baby steps, too, on that.
2: Yeah, it's going to guide you through the baby.

0: steps as well, and reinforce this idea that with no payments, you have money to invest. With no payments, you have money to invest. See, what we've done is we all make, most Americans make pretty good money. They just give it all to a bank. They give it all to Ford Motor Company, $37,000 car. They give it all to Sally Mae, you know, $69,000 in student loan debt. And we give all our money away, and then we wonder why they have tall buildings and we're broke. And they have Samuel L. Jackson saying, "What's in your wallet?" Well, apparently, my money is in your wallet. That's what apparently we can go with there, if you're using that stupid Citibank card, right? So that and whoever it is. What's the other guy, Bradley Cooper? Is that the one that lives in the lobby or something? I don't know. Mm-hmm. Saw that one the other day. The guy, Citibank guy that lives in the – Citibank man lives in the lobby?
1: Or, I don't know.
0: I think it's Bradley Cooper maybe.
1: Oh, no, no. They didn't get Bradley.
0: I don't know. It's some actor.
1: Oh,
0: anyway.
1: Oh, man.
0: Yeah, these actors are now all bankers.
1: Jennifer Gardner, I know.
0: Yeah, Jennifer for sure, which is real disappointing because I was a fan.
1: Oh, yeah. Stop. You still like Jennifer Gardner.
0: I know, but I can't stand the, you know, this. Anyway, these companies are screwing you guys. It's what it amounts to.
1: Yes.
0: And they're paying a pretty person to tell you to do it.
1: Mm-hmm.
0: And regardless of who it is. And so I don't know if Samuel is pretty, but.
1: Oh, it was Dan Levy is what I'm seeing. Citibank commercial where he's in the lobby of the hotel. Is this what you're talking about?
0: No.
1: Oh, different.
0: Different one, I think. No, this guy lives in the lobby of the bank.
1: Capital One.
0: Oh, wrong one. Not Citibank. Capital One. Okay, thank you. We'll figure it out in a minute. All right. Will is in Atlanta. Hey, Will. Who is it we're mad at? What's up?
2: Hey there, Dave. How are you doing?
0: Better than I deserve. How can I help?
2: Hey, well, thank you. First off, thank you for taking my call. Even when I was a kid, my dad was watching your Fox Business show, you know, back in 2009 when all that was going on. And I took a financial literacy course that they had set out for you in high school. So I've always really respected your work and
0: thank you,
2: everything.
0: Sir.
2: So that's why. Yeah, no problem. That's why I wanted to talk to you today. I'm 25 years old and I've been married for 2.5 years and we're doing okay financially. But there's two things I wanted to really get your advice on, and that's we have a $17,000 car loan left from a car we purchased 2 years ago. And on the flip side, we want to know how we can maximize our cash and income we already have in the bank and that we do make.
0: How much do you have in the bank now?
2: Currently, but for between me and my wife's savings, we have almost $13,000 in our joint. I have $85,000 in a money market.
0: Pay off your car today.
1: Will, do you remember the class you took?
2: I mean, I will say I wasn't that smart in high school.
1: No, You can say it was boring and you ignored it. It's fine.
0: I didn't really like you, Dave, but I thought I would start out being nice on the call. Anyway, now pay off your car now. You have $85,000 and $17,000 car loan. Pay off your car today. You understand?
2: Okay.
0: Instantly. Okay. Instantly. And never borrow money on a car again.
2: No, and we had a... she had an old car at the time, and in retrospect, it did have a few problems here and there. And,
0: I don't really want to hear your excuses. Just pay off your stinking car, man. Pay off your car and never borrow money on a car again. Ever. Ever. If you want to be rich. If you want to be poor, keep a car payment. Poor people drive big old cars with big old payments on them and walk around with stress. They don't have financial peace, two words that don't go together, like airline service. So, I mean, you got to think different, man. Break the cycle. No car payments. I don't care what's going on. Don't get a car payment. I'll ride a bicycle before I'll get a car payment.

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1: Your WPG Atlantic City Electric AccuWeather forecast for South Jersey. This afternoon, expect a mix of clouds and sunshine with a high of 78. Tonight will be clear with a low of 58. Tomorrow will be mostly sunny with a high of 82. By Tuesday, anticipate a day with sun giving way to some clouds and a high of 84. Wednesday will be partly sunny and quite warm with a high of 87. Thursday will bring partly sunny skies and hot conditions with a chance of a thunderstorm and a high of 90. I'm AccuWeather meteorologist Joe Lundberg on WPG Talk Radio 95.5.
2: News, I'm Ted Lindner. Republicans hold their first ever midterm convention this week in Texas.
3: Unlike presidential conventions, there will be no delegate count for nominations, nor will there be party platform debates or resolutions.
2: Fox's Evan Brown. The midterm elections, of course, come up in November. And the U.S. military says it struck three Iranian oil tankers. This after Iran launched ballistic missiles towards two U.S. Navy ships.
4: The U.S. military striking three Iranian oil tankers after Iran launched ballistic missiles towards an American aircraft carrier and destroyer. CENTCOM says there's no damage to the U.S. ships and no service members are injured. The U.S. military says the tankers are part of a shadow network helping to fund Iran's powerful Revolutionary Guard. Iran claims it struck six vessels in response.
2: Fox's Chanley Painter. 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

0: 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Over 100, 150,000 of you are asking Ask Ramsey every month. 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There's no Reddit trash stirred in. There's no sewage from TikTok stirred in. It's just Ramsey, straight up. If you don't want a Ramsey answer, you shouldn't ask Ramsey. If you do, you should ask Ramsey. 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Ask Ramsey. Jocelyn is in San Diego. Hey, Jocelyn, how are you?
1: Hey, I'm doing well. How are you guys? Thanks for having me on.
0: Sure. How can we help?
1: Well, I am just trying to figure out how to get my husband on board with, one, paying off our debt and just really, like, getting that gazelle intensity. I don't think we've really had that. It just doesn't feel like, yeah, he's really there, and he's the money maker right now, and I'm doing the best I can, but I kind of want to control things, you know? Human nature.
2: So what's the pace look like? What are you wanting to do? What is he pushing back against?
1: He says he's on board, but our biggest expense is eating out. Mm-hmm. I mean, it's a lot. And, so it's like, I'm like, could we not eat out? You know, yeah, I'm down to bring it down. But like, it's not really happening. I just did our first budget last month. So we did have expenses. We didn't really exactly hit everything, but he's not unwilling. I just feel like he doesn't participate that much. And
0: okay, you've made a mistake that is unusual for ladies to make. Usually the man makes the mistake you're making. You're hard driving. And I love you. I think you're awesome. But what you did is you started talking about what we're going to do and what we're going to do this, we're going to do that, what we're going to do instead of why.
1: Yeah.
0: And so I want to sit down tonight and turn off the television, put the kids to bed, and let's have a dream date. I have a dream. Why? Because the debt scares me to death. The idea of having no retirement scares me to death. The idea of having a car payment the rest of my life scares me to death. And I want us to dream about what it would feel like to have no payments and have a big old stack of money to be able to travel and to be able to do the things that you want to do. Honey, what would you do if we had a big stack of money? And him dream with you. And then we've got a reason to not go out to eat.
1: That's true.
0: And it changes
2: the
0: motivation.
2: What would it be for you, Jocelyn? What's the reason you want to get out of debt?
1: I mean, we don't have much, honestly, like on the scale of things, but I want to be able to save up for a house. And right now, I honestly don't know, even if I go back to work, like I'm a nurse, but right now I'm at home with our 1.5-year-old son. Like, I can make a decent amount, but from what I'm understanding with numbers, I'm like, we don't have a down payment. And homes here, you could get a tent for probably more than we could afford, you know?
2: Right, right. How much debt do you guys have?
1: Honestly, we've got, oh my gosh, I just spaced. We've got just a personal loan with my parents because they bought our truck off of us. We were in over our heads with it. Like, mm-hmm. we owed more on it than it was worth. So we've only got $8,700.
2: Okay, and that's it.
0: That's your only debt?
1: Yeah. Yeah, we do.

0: I just got him to pay off the credit card. I was like, please, let's pay off the credit card.
1: Okay, so that's paid off. How much do you guys make a year? How much does he make?
0: Right now, he's bringing home $7,500 a month.
2: Good.
1: Okay. Oh, great.
2: It's not bad at all. Okay, so I think you just sit down and you say, okay, let's talk about what it feels like in the future to have a stack of money and own our own home.
1: And
2: not owe my parents any money. When we don't owe your parent, don't owe anyone anything, and we're stacking money for a down payment on a home, we're building a life for this 1.5-year-old that's going to change his whole life. And I want us to have a home. I want us to be able to do this or that. Well, you know, I mean, would you join me in this dream and then let us sacrifice to hit the dream?
0: Yes. That sounds nice.
2: Yeah, I want to dream in high definition.
0: Yes.
2: Let's start talking about, I remember we were in a rental house and Rachel was 8. And Rachel was 8. Rachel was 7 or 8 years old. And we were in a rental house that because we sold our house to get the rest of our debt after the bankruptcy cleaned up. And my wife hated that rental house. And she said, we have to get a house. Life is too short. And I'm going to pray for a white kitchen and a 3-car garage for our 2 cars and our boat. And I'm going to pray that we can do that. And in the school system over here where the kids are going to school already. And I'm going to pray for that. And, we were on this little weekend trip, and I got an email from a real estate friend of mine, and it was in the early days that they actually started putting pictures on the internet of a house. That's how long ago it was. And the dadgum thing had a 3-car garage and a white kitchen.
0: That's crazy.
2: Because we had dreamed in high definition with great detail, and we were both agreed that's what we were pointing at.
1: You had a
2: and
1: goal.
2: We had pulled the money together to do that. And when we came home from that little weekend trip, we didn't even go home. We drove straight to that house to view it with the real estate agent.
0: That's
2: and
0: awesome.
2: Then we went home. And we bought that house, by the way. It's the house that Rachel grew up in. And so that's the kind of stuff, but you're together joining.
1: Well, it makes it feel real.
2: To a like, detailed thing. It's not this vague thing of, I just want to have a pile of money.
1: Right.
2: It's not good enough.
1: It's a life. What's the life that you want?
2: What does the money buy you?
1: Yes, the money is the tool to create the life that you want. What is that? What does that look like for you? Is it the white kitchen? Is it the certain school district? Whatever it is. But I think, and John Deloney talks about this too, Do you really as detailed as you can create that? It just makes it tangible that it's not vague and it's not out of reach, but it's like, no, this is the type of house that realistically, because you guys were being real, you weren't like, we need a $4 million house.
2: We had the money for.
1: Yes, that's right. So it's like, it's a realistic in there, but to pinpoint it and to have those details. And it's, and I would say too, Jocelyn, to I always love a timeline, like map it out. And you guys be like, hey, let's have a goal to be out of debt in 3 months. What do we got to do to make that happen? Okay, from there, building
2: what
1: up that emergency.
2: Be true.
1: Yes. And you actually start painting it and looking ahead and be like, oh my gosh, in 5 years, he's going to be starting kindergarten. We may have another baby. What does life look like in 5 years? How much money do we think realistically we have saved up? What type of house can we buy?
2: I'm going to go to nursing then to hit that next goal.
1: Yeah, totally.
2: Yeah.
1: Go back to work for a little bit.
2: I'm going to take ER weekends now to hit the goal of buying a house.
1: Yes, or there was a mom in the lobby earlier, and she was saying for 22 years she stayed home, and that was her number one goal. And because they did the baby step, that was her goal to stay home.
2: She's able to.
1: That
2: was the dream. That was the high-definition dream.
1: That's right.
2: Good dream.
1: So
2: exactly.
1: Yeah, whatever it looks like. But and to Jocelyn,
2: you know, if you're super broke, I remember a dream we had. We were super, super broke, and we had been so scared for so long. Sharon's dream at one point was, I want to have enough money to go to the grocery store and fill up the buggy.
1: And just the buggy.
2: And not
1: what a southern phrase.
2: Fill up the shopping cart.
1: The buggy.
2: The buggy.
1: Yeah, and not have to look at prices.
2: I want to fill the whole thing with food and not feel like I broke the family.
1: Yep.
2: That doesn't sound like a big goal, but that's a lot of money. You could mortgage a house for that today. But
1: today.
2: But oh my gosh.
1: But
2: wow.
1: It's more that feeling of freedom. I want to get to this place.
2: I can see it.
1: Yes.
2: It's very clear. It's not a dollar amount. It's what the dollars do.

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0: Holly is in Austin, Texas. Hey, Holly, how are you?
1: I'm pretty good. How are you?
0: Better than I deserve. What's up?
1: I'm just wondering how you would approach, how can I better encourage my fiance to try to continue to better our income without him feeling like I'm telling him he's not making enough money?
2: Hmm. Where's this feeling coming from, Holly? Do you feel like he's not making enough money?
1: Oh, he's making plenty of money. So about a year ago, we started getting really serious about paying off our debt, following the baby steps, trying to get set up to where we can start saving to build a house. Right now, we're living on his
0: You're not married.
1: Property. No, we get married. Our marriage date is exactly a year from now.
0: Well, you don't buy a house or pay off each other's debt until you're married.
1: Our debt's combined right now. It's
0: That's
1: been combined
0: dumb.
1: For about a year and a half.
0: That's really dumb.
1: We've paid off.
0: You're
1: going to
0: have a nightmare on your hands. That's really, no. Please do not do that with somebody you're not married to. Yeah. If you want to get married this weekend, you can start acting like you're married, but you're not married. This is a disaster.
2: What's the combined debt, Holly? Cars?
1: Yes. So it was two vehicles and then a credit card and then a car hauling trailer.
2: Okay.
0: And are these both in both of your names?
1: Yes.
0: Oh. Please have a celebration 1 year from now and get married this weekend. You are so vulnerable that your goose is cooked if something happens here. This is so scary. You have no idea the mess you have potentially made. This is really, really dangerous for you.
2: How much do you make, Holly?
1: I make about $40,000 a year, $45,000, and then he makes about, this is all take home, and then he makes about $75,000 a year take home.
0: And what is it you want him to do better about when he makes twice what you make?
1: Not necessarily doing better. He was told about, I would say, 4 to 6 months ago that he is making the best he can make at his shop right now. And, you know, he goes in on the weekends. He works late during the week. And I've kind of tried to encourage him to, you know, possibly seek a different shop or a higher position at his job currently. And he feels like I'm not being appreciative. And I was just wondering how you would go about encouraging, kind of like when is the end of the road of trying to increase your income?
2: Yeah. I'm trying to figure out, is he enjoying his job?
1: He does. He's a body tech, body shop technician.
2: Okay.
1: He does enjoy his job. He's had a couple of problems just with like coworkers and stuff, but nothing.
0: How old are you guys?
1: He is 25 and I am 22.
0: Mm.
2: Okay. Yeah, I probably, honestly, Holly, I would focus in more on not only figuring out what to do with your $40,000 and start paying off some of these debts and start working your journey separate than him because you guys are not married. And it's one thing to tell him, you know, that you see potential in him and what he's doing. But he may be very content with where he is right now. And he's not making a bad living, you know?
1: No, not at all.
2: Yeah. So I'm just curious how those conversations go. Because he's not feeling appreciated, apparently.
1: Yeah, it's kind of back and forth. Sometimes he has a lot of feelings towards him wanting to better himself, wanting to become, you know, a shop manager potentially or starting his own business, as far as that goes. And then other times he's kind of down in the dumps about it. I do think that when they told him he was making the most he can in his shop, he was not very happy about it. And he really wanted to move and then he kind of changed his mind.
2: Yeah. Well, I don't think there's much that you're going to be able to do.
0: I think the only thing you can do as a
2: fiance.
0: No, as a fiance, you can't do anything. As a wife, the only thing you could do

0: be to, you don't have the leverage from the fiancé position to lift or to do anything, because you're still in the negotiation phase, believe it or not. So you're barking up the wrong tree. But once you're a wife, then the thing you could do is just be say, honey, I think...
1: What I see in you.
0: I see that you could run your own business. And you'd have to learn some skills that you don't know yet about running a business, because being a body shop tech is different than running a body shop. Mm-hmm. Different set of skills. You have to learn the business parts of it, the marketing and the accounting.
1: Sometimes being 25, doing what he's doing and really getting good at it.
0: It's not a bad thing.
1: It's not bad. Yeah. Like he's...
0: But if we started planning and said, okay, 5 years from today, we have a goal of you opening something. Let's start saving towards that. And you start reading books about business and learning about business. I think you could be, I think you could make three times what you're making and own your own shop and have guys like you working for you. And I think we can get there, and I think you can get there. And I, as your wife, I would love to help you do that. I honestly think you're doing it from the wrong position, and you're not listening to me. So that's okay. You go do what you want to do. But I'm telling you, from having sat in this seat for almost 40 years, that you guys are playing with fire. And if you don't get burned in this, I'll be shocked. And so please do not buy a house with someone you're not married to. You are doing what we call in legal terms a general partnership. And if he dies and there is no will, you will own a house with his mother. This is the kind of crap you're playing with that you don't even know about. And you think I'm just being mean and telling you to get married. But you are really walking across the lake of fire and asking to fall in it and get your butt burned. You are playing with about four different things there that are going to take off your head if you guys aren't lucky. You might luck your way through this, but you might not too. And so please, if you're going to own cars together and buy houses together, get married first and do your celebration a year from now. But you're not listening. So well, you're not going to do it. No, I can tell. I've been doing this a while.
1: You never know, Holly.
0: So I think you could encourage him from that position to go do something with his life. But, you know, yeah, I don't know. Something wrong in the air. Something wrong.
1: No, they're just 22 and 25.
0: No,
1: and
0: there's something wrong in the air.
1: No, I think they're young. And sorry, not that sounds demeaning, Holly, but you're young. And what she doesn't see either is that, you know, engagement, there's zero legal protection for either of you. And he or you in 4 months could be like, I think I'm done, you know, and you walk out and that's it. And then for the rest.
0: And now you own a trailer that tows cars.
1: For the next 3 years, as you're trying to get out of debt and date and all of this, you got the ex. And I mean, it is not worth it. It's not worth the risk. Keep your money separate. And that's for other people listening, right? I mean, Holly, they're in it. But like when you are dating, keep it separate. Do not combine finances. And then once you are married, even in an engagement, but once you are married, yes, combine. It is so funny to me on the show. I don't know why it is like this. There's so many couples like that are dating, engaged, and everything's combined. And then we talk to married couples, and they refuse to combine. And I'm always like, how is this happening?
0: It's so bass backwards.
1: Oh, I know. But yeah, it's the protection side. There's not any. And the worst is the co-signing. And then we get the call, and they're like, I co-signed with my ex-girlfriend, and she's not paying anymore. You know what I mean?
0: And I can't find her or the car.
1: Yeah, it's just like, there's so much life that can happen. And when you're not legally married, you get to just walk out. You get to just leave. At least with a divorce, you're having to go through a court system and, you know.
0: The judge will make you pay it then.
1: Yeah, but there's a lot up in the air, Holly. So I'd lock it down if I were you. Go ahead and get married.
0: This weekend.

0: Republicans are raising the alarm against what they're calling a rise in communism in the U.S. Democratic Socialist candidates deny they are communists. Flames burst from a plane's engine shortly after taking off in New Zealand, forcing the flight to divert as people on the ground watch the dramatic scene unfold.
1: Oh my God, the engine is on fire.
2: I know.
1: The engine's on fire.
2: I know.
1: Holy what is it going to do?
2: I don't know.
0: That sound courtesy of Emily Rutherford via Storyful. The plane, operated by Qantas Airlines, was heading to Sydney when it was diverted less than an hour after taking off. The airline says they believe it was due to some sort of an engine issue. Thankfully, the flight landed safely with no injuries reported, and the investigation continues. And Lindsey Clancy returned to a state-run psychiatric facility in Massachusetts on Friday after her murder trial ended in a mistrial. Jurors were unable to reach a unanimous verdict. After 7 days of deliberations, Clancy remains charged with 3 counts of first-degree murder in the deaths of her 3 children. A new hearing is set for September 29th as the district attorney weighs whether to retry Clancy, pursue a plea deal, or drop the case. I'm Ted Lindner. This is Fox News.
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4: Your WPG Atlantic City Electric AccuWeather forecast for South Jersey. This afternoon, expect a mix of clouds and sunshine with a high of 78. Tonight will be clear with a low of 58. Tomorrow will be mostly sunny with a high of 82. By Tuesday, anticipate a day with sun giving way to some clouds and a high of 84. Wednesday will be partly sunny and quite warm with a high of 87. Thursday will bring partly sunny skies and hot conditions with a chance of a thunderstorm and a high of 90. I'm AccuWeather meteorologist Joe Lundberg on WPG Talk Radio 95.5.

0: Welcome back to the Ramsey Show in the Fair Winds Credit Union studio. Rachel Cruz, Ramsey personality. My daughter is my co-host today. Aaron is in Charlotte, North Carolina. Hi, Aaron. How are you?
1: Hey, guys. How are you?
0: Better than we deserve. What's up?
1: First of all, I just want to tell you, you changed our lives. Like, we're in baby step two, and I mean, you guys, our marriage, everything is just on such a trajectory that I never could have thought that a few years ago we'd be there.
2: Oh,
1: so
2: thank you
1: to you guys.
0: Thank you.
2: Well done.
0: Way
2: well
0: to go.
2: Done.
1: I'm going to cry. No. So currently we're in baby step two. We have paid about $76,000 down in the last 2 years or so.
0: Way to go.
1: Thank you. We have about $33,000 to go.
0: Mm-hmm.
1: Now, our question is, we have a mortgage on the house now. Our plan is, once we get everything paid, get our emergency fund, we want to take a couple of years. Our plan is to buy a new house in a different location. We kind of want to move out in the country a little bit. And our plan is to stay. We want to stay, take about 2 or 3 years, save hopefully up to about $150,000, $200,000, you know, depending on, you know, life and situations. But so to use on a down payment on the house and plus the equity in our house now.
0: Yeah. How much equity do you think you'll get out of that house at the time you move?
1: You know, unfortunately, I made a lot of stupid tax decisions, as you would say. We refinanced the house way too many times, and the last time right before we started the baby steps. So unfortunately, the mortgage we have now, it's only a few years old.
0: Well, it'll be 2 or 3 years from now, you said, right?
1: Yeah, true.
0: So it's going up in value in Charlotte, North Carolina, isn't it?
1: I don't know, because we could see what it's going to be like then. But right now we owe $243,000 on the house. And the last time we had it appraised about 3 years ago, it was at about $310,000. So,
0: it's probably worth $400,000 today anyway.
1: Yeah. Well, hopefully fingers crossed. But my question
2: at least by
1: is,
2: then. It's going up 2% in that. What?
1: Okay.
2: Yeah.
1: Okay. Well, that's good. So my question is, the money that we're saving in the next few years, should that go into a high yield savings account, or should we be putting that money on the principal of our mortgage since we're going to sell anyway and use that on the down payment of the house?
0: I put it on the principal of your mortgage.
1: Yeah. All of it?
0: Yep.
1: Really? Okay.
0: Above your emergency fund, yes.
1: You wouldn't save any cash for
0: Not for the move,
1: Not for the move. Okay. Okay. Yeah, that's kind of what I was thinking. But then I know sometimes they say you should have, you know, a certain amount of cash.
0: What's your
2: closing costs? I mean,
0: you may want to have a little bit for the actual mover and some closing costs or something like that. But you're going to get all the money out of this house when you sell it. It's not like you're giving the money away or spending it. It's going to be there. It's just stored where you can't get to it. And what's your mortgage interest rate? What's your mortgage interest rate?
1: It's 4.99.
0: Okay, which is more than your high yield savings is paying.
1: True.
0: So reducing.
2: Yeah, it's almost like a forced savings account,
0: plan.
2: Aaron. Yeah.
1: Yes,
2: that it.
1: Yes. That's
2: as you're putting it in, you're like, we'll get it out. Yes, in equity, but it's not sitting there for a beach vacation to grab, or you know what I mean. Like it forces you into that goal.
0: And if your plans turn left and you end up staying there and paying off the house, then you didn't lose any ground.
1: True. Yes, that's a good point too.
0: Yeah, I don't know that that's going to happen. I think you probably will live your dream because you've been executing on the other part of it beautifully. So I think you're probably going to play through. So I think 2 years from now, 3 years from now, you sell this house. It's going to be $450,000, $500,000 somewhere in there, and probably based on the numbers you're giving me anyway. And you will have reduced the principal dramatically during that time. So you're going to walk out with this big fat check to buy this house in the country with. That's going to be beautiful. And you will have been making 4.99 on your money. Not bad, really, for that situation. And you won't accidentally go buy a bass boat with it. So, not that you would, because I don't think you would. But he might. I don't know. You wouldn't. I can tell. Race is in New York City. Hi, Race. How are you?
3: Living the dream. How are you doing?
0: Better than I deserve. What's up?
3: So, I just graduated from law school this past May and took the bar, and I have some law debt or student loan debt that I need to pay off, and I'm planning on

0: and paying it off as fast as possible.
1: Good.
0: And I was wondering, would it be worth it to refinance the loans I have to get a better interest rate, or does that even matter since I'm just planning on paying it off as soon as I can?
1: What's the balance?
0: 104.
1: When do you think you'll pay it off? How fast?
0: We've got it calculated out to, I think, 2.5 to 3 years.
1: Okay. And what's your current interest rate?
0: So it's separated in between 6 loans. The highest rate is just a little over 9% at 9.2%, I believe. Mm-hmm. And when I did something through SoFi today, it said they could give me a rate of just under 6%, if I remember correctly. But
1: I'm not sure your aggregate is not 6% already. Do you not have loans that are below 6?
0: No.
1: None? Okay.
0: No, none of my loans are below. The lowest is 7.
1: I don't trust SoFi any further than I can throw their stadium. So I want you to get some other people to look at it, all right?
0: Okay.
1: And so they didn't pay for that stadium by giving you the best deal. So their stadium sponsorship.
2: Shop around.
1: So,
2: yeah. But student loans at Rice are the one area that we would consider refinancing.
1: You get one shot. These are federally insured, right?
0: Yeah.
1: Yeah, you get one shot. So shop around and check on it and try to find a company. What's the company we used to endorse that's gone? They were a good little company. I can't think of their name off the top of my head, but we had one on here for a while that was doing that, and they were dependable. But here's the thing. Let's pretend that you can go from 6 to 9 on the entire.
2: You're not thinking why refi?
1: On your why refi?
2: No, yeah.
1: No, why refi doesn't do it. That's private.
2: Yeah, it's private. Yeah.
1: It's private only.
2: Yeah.
1: Question
2: of the day.
1: Yeah. Thanks.
2: For your private student loans, though, if they're in default, check out YRefi. But Rice, that's not your problem.
1: So if you can move the entire portfolio is not at 9. What do you think the aggregate of the portfolio is? The average through the whole thing, 8.
0: Probably 8 or a little under 8.
1: Okay, let's call it 8, and let's say you could refinance it to 6. That saves you 2 on. $100,000 paid off over 2 years means at the end of the first year you would have paid off $50,000 of it, and so your average balance that you're saving 2% on is $50,000, and so that is $1,000 you're going to save through this whole exercise.
0: Okay.
1: And you don't have if you want to do it, it's okay, but you don't have a $1,000 problem. You have a $104,000 problem.
0: Correct.
1: Meaning that if you're paying this off in 2 years, to your point earlier, the way you asked the question was correct, Race, was does it really even matter because I'm paying it off so fast?

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2: Hey guys, Rachel Cruz here. 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
1: Kat is in Des Moines, Iowa. Hi, Kat, how are you?
2: Hi, I'm doing well. How are you guys?
1: Better than I deserve. What's up?
2: My husband and I are wondering if we should move forward on an opportunity for financial freedom
1: that involves... Of course you should. What kind of a question is that? Now, tell me about it. What's the opportunity?
2: So my mother-in-law would like to sell us her home and about 10 acres of land for what she has left on her mortgage. She wants to help us. She knows we've been through a lot in the last few years, and she is ready to move on from that property. She's tired of maintaining it when she doesn't even live there.
1: How does taking on a mortgage equal financial freedom?
2: Well, we would be... Right. But we would be selling our home in a different area of the state. Mm-hmm. And if we sold it even for what we paid for it 4 years ago, which it sounds like we would get more for it after talking to a realtor, we would be able to buy the land and property outright.
1: Okay. So you currently have a home that you owe how much on?
2: We owe $177,700.
1: And it's worth what?
2: Well, when we bought it...
1: No, I mean, the realtor told you the other day, you think you can sell it for what?
2: He said that what we bought it for would be easy, but he's anticipating we'd get a little bit more. He didn't give me an exact number.
1: So what do you think the number's going to be in real life when you put it on the market? What's it going to sound like?
2: Probably around 230. Okay. It wouldn't be much more because we did...
1: Okay, 230, and so that's only $50,000, okay, minus some expenses. Right. So probably going to walk away with $40,000. And right. Her mortgage on this land is only $40,000?
2: She said $30,000, yeah.
1: Okay, and what's the land and house worth?
2: Probably more than what our house is. It looked like from what
1: so
2: we
1: she's
2: going
1: to give you a $200,000 gift.
2: Yes. It would be a huge gift for us.
1: Nice gift. And what does your husband do for a living?
2: He is a machinist.
1: And he will be moving, being a machinist there?
2: Yes. So there are opportunities there, but it is a lower income area, which is kind of where we're this is just a...
1: The whole area is lower income?
2: I'm sorry, what was your question?
1: The whole area that you'd be moving to is lower income?
2: Lower income than where we're at, yeah. It's not, there are opportunities, but they're harder to come by.
3: Do you
2: it's
3: like the house, Kat?
2: More rural area.
3: Would you guys have moved there if the opportunity, if this whole deal wasn't happening, would you guys willingly want to move there just for your own family?
2: Yeah, I would say so. My husband has been on third shift for a while, and I don't know. It's just been really hard for our family. We've been through a lot in the last year.
1: What have you been through?
2: And, he had emergency surgery in December of last year. We had another baby, which is wonderful and amazing. But I broke my ankle, so he's had to take less pay because his job doesn't pay FMLA. So he's had to take some unpaid time off because I was recovering from a broken ankle while heavily pregnant. And on top of that, with him being on third shift, it's been really hard on our family. We have 5 kids and I homeschool, and I've just watched my husband change. It feels like he's barely surviving.
1: Okay. So moving to this land, you go with you.
2: Right.
1: You still got 5 kids, and you still have a husband that's a machinist.
2: Right.
3: But you're thinking he won't have to work third shift? Is that kind of the straw that...
2: Yes. That's the hope.

0: And he has to work third shift in order for you guys to live where you are today.
1: He has not been able to get a job with similar pay that is not third shift. So
2: what does he make?
1: He brings home $1,200 a week when he's not working overtime, and he usually works overtime, so usually it's about $1,600 a week.
2: He's making about $60,000 a year.
1: Yeah.
2: And the place that you're moving, okay. So here's the problem. I'm a little bit afraid that you think you're going to run away from all of these problems when most of them are moving with you. You've still got a broken ankle, or had one. He's still going to be a machinist. He's still going to be a machinist. And now you're going to be in an area that's not as economically viable. And it might even be harder for him to make this kind of money. So I love the beautiful generosity of your mother-in-law, and that's all wonderful. I mean, there's other options, okay? Option one, stay where you are. Option two is take the deal. And the only way you would take the deal is if he first has a job. You cannot move over there if he didn't have a job first. Okay,
1: right.
2: So he's got to go find a job, and then we can say yes to mother-in-law. That's option two. Option three is she sells the property and gives you the money. And you pay off your house, and your husband finds a better job in the area where you are.
1: Okay.
2: It's the same thing.
1: Yeah, I don't think she wants to do that, though. I think there's still...
2: It's the same thing. She still gave up the money. Why does she care where the money goes?
0: Is it the property sentimental to her?
1: Yeah, her.
2: So what happens when you want to sell it? You're stuck.
1: I don't know.
2: Yeah, I don't do that.
1: Okay.
2: If you have to buy a property, if you have to take on a property that you can never sell or never do anything with, no, thank you, I'll pass.
1: Okay.
2: I think it might be better for your husband to get a better job that's not, you know, in the area where you currently are and everything's already set up, and just pay off your house with the proceeds of the sale of the farm. But it sounds like there's all kinds of emotional complications there that are going to be emotionally complicated. So you're jumping from one fire into a frying pan. Because now you've got mother-in-law breathing down your neck about everything you did with the house she gave you, because it comes with strings attached.
0: Yeah.
2: Ropes attached. Hangman's noose attached.
0: Oh, gosh, don't say that.
2: No, I mean, really, it's bad. You cannot get rid of it. You're stuck in it. And, well, I gave you that house, and now you're stuck in the country, and your husband can't find a job. He loses that job what he finds. And
0: yeah.
2: You got five kids. You think you got problems now. That might be a trap. You need to be careful.
0: On the front end, it sounds great. But if they're, I mean, and honestly, Kat, I would assume you guys are going to be leaving friends and, you know, possibly a community of people of where you guys are, and it's just a lot to think through, where the knee jerk is, oh wow, we basically get a house like that's paid off, but then when you start untangling
2: you've written this narrative in your mind that it changes your life, and it really doesn't. It might change it negatively, and then somehow that this, you know, no mortgage is going to make everything okay and make all the things that are causing you to cry go away, and all the things that are causing you to cry are going with you. Five kids and a husband that's a machinist. I mean, that,
0: and he's probably exhausted. I mean, I can
2: hear
0: you.
2: He's tired.
0: Very, very.
2: You're probably just tired.
0: All of it. So I'm just wondering, is there a career difference, you know, a different decision in that?
2: Mm-hmm.
0: And that clears all this versus a house.
2: Mm-hmm. And a house that you cannot sell.
0: That you can't sell. Yeah.
2: Yeah. So I'm going to approach her and say, I think we would love to have the proceeds from it. How about that, Mom? And that's not for you to do. That's for her son to do, by the way, known as your husband. You do not make that phone call.

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2: Your WPG Atlantic City Electric AccuWeather forecast for South Jersey. This afternoon, expect a mix of clouds and sunshine with a high of 78. Tonight will be clear with a low of 58. Tomorrow will be mostly sunny with a high of 82. By Tuesday, anticipate a day with sun giving way to some clouds and a high of 84. Wednesday will be partly sunny and quite warm with a high of 87. Thursday will bring partly sunny skies and hot conditions with a chance of a thunderstorm and a high of 90. I'm AccuWeather meteorologist Joe Lundberg on WPG Talk Radio 95.5.
3: News. I'm Carmen Roberts. The U.S. says Iran is lying about striking an unmanned U.S. ship trying to enter the Strait of Hormuz today. However, the U.S. retaliated this weekend, striking three Iranian oil tankers after Tehran fired on two U.S. Navy ships. Treasury Secretary Scott Bessent tells Fox News.
4: We are in control of the strait, but to the extent that they can threaten their neighbors once we leave, that will not exist anymore.
5: Iran has threatened to escalate the situation further following those U.S. strikes on Saturday.
3: Fox's Trey Yankston, Tel Aviv. Republicans hold the first of its kind midterm convention in Dallas this week.
6: Unlike presidential conventions, there will be no delegate count for nominations, nor will there be party platform debates or resolutions.
3: Fox's Evan Brown. 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

0: Well, one of our favorite things to do is have a debt-free scream on the debt-free stage here in the lobby of Ramsey Solutions. We do this show, if you didn't know, on the glass in our lobby from 1 to 4 every Monday through Friday. And so folks stop in and have a free homemade chocolate chip cookie and some free coffee and hang out and watch the show happen. And occasionally there's a debt-free scream happening as well. The only thing that we like more than that is when it's one of our own Ramsey team members doing a debt-free scream.
1: Yeah.
0: And in this case, one of the most popular guys in the building. Yeah, look up. Look who's here, Rachel.
1: Oh, Risley.
0: Who's here? Yeah.
1: Risley, one of my faves.
0: Risley. Oh, yes.
2: Thank you. Thank you.
1: Oh, my gosh.
0: Actually, Matt Risley, but we call him Risley.
1: And Madeline, I don't think we've officially met.
0: Madeline, right? Madeline?
1: Yes.
0: Welcome, Madeline.
1: I know. Congrats.
0: Good to have you. And we've got like 100 of your team members out here working and watching you do your debt-free scream.
2: Sorry about that.
1: Celebration. That's,
0: productivity in the building has gone down, caused by you.
1: Congratulations,
0: Well done. Hey, congratulations, you two. We're very proud of you.
1: Well done.
0: So how much debt have you two paid off?
2: It was $188,000.
1: Oh, my gosh.
0: How long did this take?
2: 5.5 years.
0: Wow. Don't ask income because all your friends and coworkers and your own, that would be a little strange and weird.
2: Yeah.
0: So, and awkward. So, what kind of debt was the 188?
2: Well, you're looking at weird people. It was our house.
0: Yeah! And what's your house worth?
2: It's about $400,000.
0: Boom! Look at Risley. Way to go, guys.
1: Oh, my gosh, you guys.
0: Look at you, man.
1: Done.
0: So proud of you. How's it feel to have a paid-for house?
3: Amazing. Yeah. True freedom.
0: Now, he's the senior director, folks, of media distribution in the Ramsey Network. And so a lot of you that see things happen with this show somewhere on the internet, it's all his fault.
2: Yeah.
0: So he works really, really hard going through every single episode and making sure it's distributed with all nerd probabilities and analytics and everything out there, and does a great job. And so a lot of you have found this show because of the work of this man. And so we really do appreciate him. So house and everything. You've been here, what, 7 years?
2: Yep, a little over 7 years.
0: Working here. And how long have you been on this journey?
2: Yeah, this journey started about 15 years ago. To condense that 15-year story into something really quick, I was a baby Christian. I was really skeptical of the whole Christianity thing, and I decided, hey, I've got something important in my life. Let's see if this prayer thing works. So I remember praying at the time, hey, do I go, Lord, to an in-state school and accrue no debt, or do I go out of state with some friends and accrue debt? And the next day, I went to a men's event, and Dave, you were on the screen at Willow Creek, basically yelling at me to not go into debt.
0: And I can't imagine me doing that.
2: And so it was a double whammy. You know, I realized prayer works, and also I became a rabid fan from that day forward, and every week I'm listening to the show. And then
0: you come to work here.
2: Yeah, it was a dream come true.
0: Totally get dunked in it. Yeah. Well, and then you got to watch the show every day. You're totally dunked in.
2: Yeah. I have to analyze how this segment does.
1: So. That's right. You're going to be looking at yourself. Hey, how long have you guys been married?
2: 8 years.
1: Eight years, okay.
0: So you've been working, Madeline, all this time with this guy who went Ramsey crazy.
1: Oh, yes.
0: To the point he comes to work here.
1: Yes.
0: And has he been hard to live with during this time?
3: No, not at all.
0: Not really.
3: My dad raised me with the money mindset, so.
1: So you guys were all on that page. Okay. Yeah. Was this? Right. Did you guys have consumer debt before this, or was the whole thing was just the house?
3: Yeah, that's just the house.
1: Okay.
0: So you moved here, took the job, and then later bought a house, mm-hmm. and then took 5.5 years to knock it out.
2: Mm-hmm. Yeah.
0: Okay. Way to go, dude.
2: Yeah.
1: Amazing.
0: Way to go, man. I mean,
1: okay,
0: you did
1: so we
0: it
1: talk
0: right.
1: about when you're paying off the house, we always say that's kind of like

0: like the intentional step, right? Mm-hmm. That you want to enjoy life and all of it, but the extra goes on the house. And some people go crazier and they just stay intense. Where were you guys on that scale, would you say?
1: We were on the intense side. We weren't gazelle intense. We went out to eat once a month.
2: Once a month?
1: Yeah.
2: You splurge, you.
1: Yeah. There was a piece that left us, because this is the only debt that we've ever had. And so we were very intentional together. We would talk about money every week, almost every day. Mm. Hey, what's our goal? What are we going towards? And we really wanted to pay off this house so that we could live and give like no one else.
2: So you're saying when you bought the house, took on the mortgage, the piece left and you wanted it back?
1: That's right.
2: Okay, I'm making sure I understood that.
0: Good. So good.
2: Very cool.
0: So what were things that you guys, you mentioned the out to eat thing, but what did you say no to?
3: Honestly, a lot of trips and vacations. Both of our parents are in New Jersey. So we didn't go home often.
2: Yes. Was it worth it?
3: I'd say so for sure.
2: Yeah.
1: Now
2: that you're free, how's it feel?
3: It feels amazing. We honestly can drop of a hat, go take a trip, and that feels freeing.
2: Yeah. You can do anything you want to do. Yeah. Any payments. I mean, you do anything you want to do. It's pretty incredible. So, talk to the person out there who's thinking about this, and they're going, I don't know if it's worth it or not. Is it worth it?
1: It's so worth it. And there's nothing flashy about our story. There was no big paycheck or payoff. I didn't inherit anything. And so it was a daily choice to do something hard. And if you're seeing this or listening to this right now, you have a choice before you to do something hard and take that next incremental step, because it gets easier over time. Mm. And so when we had a tough decision, it was relatively easy because we were just on the same page about everything. And so I just encourage you guys to take the next right step when it comes to your money journey, and that snowballs into the rest of your life.
0: Yeah. Have you run out the numbers of if you just invested the mortgage payment and where
2: it's... How many millions it's going to be?
1: Oh, yeah. I'm old school. I have a time value of money calculator.
2: Oh, yeah. HP12C or something. Yeah. Okay, good. So, I like it. Very cool. Yeah, so you can run that out. You don't even need the Ramsey calculator on the website. And you can figure out that this is millions and millions and millions of dollars.
0: Because how old are you guys?
1: Well, we're 33. Oh, I'm 33.
3: 32.
0: Okay. Yeah. So early 30s, paid off house.
1: Mm-hmm. Yeah, and we
2: paid off $400,000 house.
0: Unbelievable.
1: Yeah. And we're kind of, I'm a loser. I had a goal of paying it off at 30, but, I missed that goal, but oh no, I have a paid for house at 33.
0: I think you're going to be okay.
1: Yeah.
0: The extra restaurants were worth it.
1: Yeah, that's
0: listen,
1: right.
0: Enjoy your life.
2: That one restaurant a month, that's what did it. That's exactly, yeah. No, that's not, you guys are impressive. I'm so proud of y'all.
3: Thank you.
2: Very, very well done. And we certainly love the work that you've been doing here. And the team loves working with you, as is obvious with them all standing out here to cheer you on today. That's very cool. So pretty stinking cool. What was the driver? What was the motivation under this for you two?
1: Yeah, we have a very clear goal of where we want to be long term. Early on, it's really fun. I'm seeing the guy next to me. We wanted to support missionaries long term, and I'm looking at the guy who was in China doing missions work, and he came here to work here. I brought him. But when he came over, I said, man, it would be great if we can house missionaries when they're in between things, or they're getting ready to go out to missions, or they're coming back. And so someday we'd love to own a big plot of land, put some houses on it so that we can serve the kingdom that way.
2: Mm. Well, you're going to be able to. That's a no-brainer with the math the way it is in your situation. Just a matter of when, that's all. It's not going to be next week, but you'll be there. You're going to be there before you know it. Well, congratulations,
0: you awesome.
2: Two.
0: Thank you.
2: Very,
0: well done.
2: Very well done.
0: Incredible.
2: Okay, now you got no payments in the world. What's the first thing you're going to do for you to celebrate? Big, something big.
1: We're going to get Madeline a newer car.
3: Yes.
2: Car. Good.
0: Do it, girl.
2: Good. Madeline needs a better car. I don't even know what you got, but you need a better car. Yeah, great. Good job.
0: Awesome, you guys.
2: All right, Risley and Madeline. No, it's actually Matt Risley and his wife, Madeline. Let's make sure we get that right. $188,000 paid off. House and everything at 33 years old. Count it down. Let's hear a debt-free scream.
1: Three.

0: two, one.
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3: 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Coming up next, the news with Mike Slater.
5: Thanks, Bill. Here's what's happening this week in America. A deadlocked jury. Blow for Republicans. Vance says it's not a war, and let the building continue. That's all coming up, and then I will be here with your message of the day. But first, a deadlocked jury after 6 days of deliberations in the Lindsey Clancy trial. Imagine that, these deliberations behind the scenes, an entire day again with no one budging. Each juror yesterday separately approached the bench to interact with the judge. According to Lindsey Clancy's lawyer, last night he said that the judge is expected to question a lone juror, what is this morning. Clancy's lawyer accused that juror of disregarding the law during deliberations. According to one courtroom reporter, when the jury said they were deadlocked still, quote, what ensued was a roughly 10-minute animated conversation between the judge and Lindsey Clancy's attorney. The two men leaned in toward one another, gestured wildly, and exchanged what appeared to be tense words. The lawyer slammed his hand down on a stack of papers on the judge's bench. Later, he threw the papers onto the judge's bench and stalked back to the defense table. Clancy's lawyer asked that one juror be removed. If this is deemed a mistrial, then Clancy would return to the mental hospital in Massachusetts. She will continue to be held there for now. And then the prosecution, the state, has to figure out what they want to do next. Do they negotiate a plea deal? They could try the case again, maybe a separate location, not Massachusetts. If they decide to do a new trial, it could take a week, they could start, or up to a year. In a blow to Republicans, the Missouri Supreme Court ruled that the state's redrawn congressional map cannot be used in this year's midterm elections. The court ruled that a referendum on whether the state can use the map going forward must be included on the November ballot, meaning Missouri's elections coming up here will be based off the previous district lines. The new map eliminated one of the two Democrat districts. Our vice president was asked about the war in Iran. He said, I wouldn't call it a war. Right now, there's no active shooting. I recognize there are places where it has flared up, major combat operations. But again, major combat operations lasted for about 6 weeks. And since then, we destroyed their nuclear facilities with Midnight Hammer. With Epic Fury, we destroyed their defense industrial base for producing weapons and also a lot of their conventional military. And then we made it harder for them to rebuild that nuclear program. Coming after a Supreme Court victory about the new White House ballroom, the Interior Secretary, Doug Burgum, said excavation work for the construction of the 250-foot triumphal arch will begin over the next 2 weeks. I'm Mike Slater from Politics by Faith, filling in for the great Bill O'Reilly. That message of the day, next.
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0: Mike Slater filling in for Bill O'Reilly. Now it's time for the O'Reilly Update message of the day. Abdulrahman Mohammed Al-Sayed is running for Senate in Michigan. He is the Democratic candidate. Things keep coming out about this guy, and it hasn't tanked him yet. I don't know what will. A couple weeks ago, a video came out of him saying he hates Mackinac Island. Mackinac Island is this beautiful island way, way up northern Michigan. It's one of the most beautiful Americana towns in the entire country. It's quintessential America. There's no cars allowed, only horses. It's pristine and wonderful and historic and an incredible place to be. The governor of Michigan has a summer home there. And he said if he wins, he'll have to be there, and he hates it. You can't hate Mackinac Island. It's like being from Tennessee and saying you hate Dolly Parton, or you're running for office in Texas and you hate the Alamo. One would imagine if you are a foreigner, now he's born in Detroit, but he proudly presents as a foreigner, you would think you would go out of your way to drape yourself in the red, white, and blue. You'd be like Toby Keith walking around. You'd be quoting Country Boy Can't Survive every other speech. You'd be wearing a Team USA jersey at a World Cup game, which Zohran did not do, by the way. But, okay. So Slater, you're making a mountain out of a molehill. Okay. Okay. Then he comes out and he's on this lefty podcast. And he said, you know, when you go to a wedding back home, it's this big, bright party. Back home? Where? Detroit? No, he's talking about Egypt. I call that a tell. You know, in poker, when someone gets dealt a good hand, maybe they get a little smile on their face. That's a tell. That right there, that line from Abdulrahman, that's a tell that he doesn't consider himself an American. There's a friend of mine who was born in Brazil, and he talked about, just the other day, he told me about going back to his hometown. He didn't say, I'm going back home. He said, I'm going to my hometown. Because America's my friend's home, but apparently it's not Abdulrahman's home. Now this is the latest. We have a tweet he sent on September 11th, 2021. He said, today, I mourn the 3,000 lives, 6,000 injuries, and infrastructural devastation in New York City, perpetuated ignorantly in the name of my faith. Tomorrow, I'll mourn around 1 million lives, millions of injuries, and infrastructural devastation in 3 countries, perpetuated ignorantly in the name of my country. So we have this Muslim guy running for U.S. Senate in Michigan talking about 9/11, saying, sure, it was bad. It wasn't great. But it's nothing compared to what my country has done to my real people in the Middle East for all these years. Notice the only time Abdulrahman Mohammed Al-Sayed ever mentions my country is when he's here to bash it. When he's talking about weddings and delicious food, well, Egypt is back home. But when it's America's the great Satan, well, then it's my country is so terrible and evil. In related news, did you see the CBC, this is the Canadian Broadcasting Corporation, their senior director of journalistic standards? He sent a memo to all the CBC staff saying, don't refer to 9/11 as a terrorist attack. Refer to it instead as a hijacking and a jet crash. A jet crash. That Canadian man, his name's Bassem Boshra from Egypt. Maybe he and Al-Sayed can go back home together. Something you might not know. Next.
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5: Mike Slater filling in for Bill O'Reilly. Now it's time for something you might not know. Huge Trump win here. He had 9 pharmaceutical company leaders in the Oval Office the other day. All of them committed to lowering drug prices for you. This is a part of Trump's most favored nation pricing. So this says that we in the United States, you, or both of us, will have the lowest price of any of these drugs in the whole world. No country in the world will have a lower price than we do. So if a drug is normally $1,000 in America, but it's $10 in France, it's now $10 in America too. Or $50 in America and France may go up over there in order to make up the difference. But that's fine. It's cheaper than $1,000. The White House says that $700 million has been saved by the American people through Trump RX. That's the website. You can go on and look for different prescriptions near you and what the most favored nation price is. This has to be a central point of the midterm convention coming up starting next Wednesday. It's next Wednesday, Thursday, and Friday. This needs to be a major part of it. The success of lowering the price of drugs. The Council of Economic Advisors says that Trump's most favored nation deals with pharmaceuticals would save the American consumer $600 billion over the next decade. Also, these 9 companies the other day committed to $20 billion in U.S. manufacturing. But here's the interesting thing that I didn't know about. You know, we have these strategic oil reserves. Trump also started the Strategic Active Pharmaceutical Ingredient Reserve. We learned during COVID that most of the ingredients that we need to make our medicine is from overseas, mostly from China. In India, precursor chemicals made in China to make our medicine is crazy. So just like the strategic petroleum reserves, we now have a 6-month supply of all these pharmaceutical ingredients at all times. So for instance, this company, Teva Pharmaceuticals, they're contributing 45 metric tons of metronidazole, an antibiotic, and antiprotozoal used to treat bacteria and parasitic infections, and 4.8 tons of amlodipine, an anti-hypertensive drug. Whatever, they sound important. And you can see Trump getting the pharmaceutical company executives around. Hey guys, what are you doing for us? What are you gonna do that finally puts America first? I'm Mike Slater, more coming up.
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6: Warns of a painful response if the U.S. strikes again. I'm Carmen Roberts, Fox News. U.S. and Iran trade military strikes after Iran attacked two U.S. Navy ships this weekend, ramping up tensions again.
7: CENTCOM says it was an aircraft carrier and a guided missile destroyer, but the attack was repelled, changing the equation against Iran. The United States responded, striking three Iranian oil tankers, with CENTCOM Commander Admiral Brad Cooper saying, "We will not hesitate to defend American forces and, if necessary, destroy Iran's limited and exposed oil fleet." This does come as the region looks for ways around the contested waterway.
6: Fox's Trey Yingston, Tel Aviv, and the U.S. military says that Iran's claim that it attacked an unmanned vessel in the Strait of Hormuz is a total lie. Meantime, U.S. Envoy Steve Witkoff and Jared Kushner are in Kyiv today to meet with Ukrainian President Zelensky. They met with Russian President yesterday in Moscow as part of a renewed push to end that war. Another hurricane is aiming for Hawaii, Hurricane Lowell. Weakened a bit to a Category 3 storm with 125-mile-an-hour winds as it pushes through the Pacific towards the western part of the islands. Fox Weather's Mike Seidel has more from Hawaii.
8: It's going to be basically a tropical storm as far as the impacts go. The closest pass will be about midnight tomorrow night, Hawaiian time. That's 6 a.m. on the East Coast. It's still a major hurricane, a high-end Cat 3 at 125-mile-an-hour maximum sustained winds. We expect wind gusts probably 50, maybe 60 miles an hour. Officially, the hurricane Center gives the odds of sustained tropical storm force winds. That's 39 miles an hour or higher at about 50-50. We're not expecting a damaging hit from a hurricane. We're expecting a brush by. We'll have the rainfall, 4 to 8 inches. The mountaintops may get as much as 14, and then it will zip on out of here as we get into Tuesday.
6: And Hurricane Lala and Tropical Storm Moke slammed Hawaii last month. 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
9: Temperatures being 30 degrees above average.
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6: Germany's far-right Alternative for Germany party is leading in a regional election in Saxony-Anhalt, but exit polls show that it's unclear whether the AfD can win enough seats to form the country's first far-right state government since World War II. The Trump administration is again asking the Supreme Court to allow restrictions on mail-in ballots ahead of the midterm elections. A federal judge has blocked the USPS from enforcing the president's order, and some states have already sent out ballots. In another case, the Supreme Court ruled political parties can get the lowest broadcast advertising rates for campaign ads. FCC Chair Brendan Carr tells Fox News.
11: Democrats are saying that Republicans have a massive cash advantage, and so they tried through lawfare to block that. They wanted to change the law right on the eve of this election. The Supreme Court has not allowed that.
6: Virginia mom Carrie Ann Parkinson is appealing her conviction for contributing to the delinquency of a minor by letting her 5-year-old son walk alone through a gated neighborhood into a nearby pond. And she tells Fox News,
12: "I know that a lot of people have seen the headlines and seen 5-year-old alone at a pond. And I think if I saw that in isolation, I'd probably be alarmed too. But what this was a 5-year-old on a pathway that he's very familiar with in his neighborhood that he loves."
6: And a judge sentenced Parkinson to 6 months in jail, but then suspended that sentence. Professional wrestler and metal band founder Andy the Butcher Williams died in the ring during a tag team match on Friday in Pennsylvania. The 48-year-old suffered some sort of medical episode and collapsed in the ring at Mr. Small's Theater near Pittsburgh. Doctors performed CPR, but he was later pronounced dead at the hospital. Williams from Buffalo, New York, wrestled and was also the rhythm guitarist for the heavy metal band Every Time I Die. I'm Carmen Roberts. This is Fox News.
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1: Thank you. Welcome. It is 7 minutes past the hour, low 70s. It is humid. It was torrential this morning. I think that maybe about, it's a very few amount of times that when I am walking out, and I'll tell you what it seems to happen for me, and it's uncanny. It was raining when I walked out the door to get into my car, but it wasn't terrible. It was coming down at a pretty good clip, but I just went out and just did it. Walked to the car, got in the car, not so bad. I am driving down the street, not 30 seconds after getting into the car. And when I tell you the downpour was almost blinding, you could not see. You couldn't see the road. You couldn't see anything. The windshield wipers could not keep up. A lot of puddles. And I know that this area dealt with, my God, it was unbelievable. Right out in front of Broadcast Center, I was long gone. But it was like a lake. Unbelievable. Well, this rain this morning was absolutely torrential. And I thought, you know what? All I'm asking for is by the time I get to Broadcast Center, let it be very, very light to non-existent. It is still pouring, even when I'm coming down Burton Avenue in the home stretch. I am literally about to turn into the parking lot, and it almost stops. I didn't even get wet. And I had a second briefcase that I had to bring because there were some additional things that I needed to do. So I had two briefcases and my New York Yankees lunch pail. And I just didn't want to be coming out in torrential downpour. Hair was perfect. I'm kidding. But it was. And I just didn't feel like getting soaked. It basically stopped for me. Then I got in and it started again. And I'm not kidding you. This happens for me a lot. I have a relationship with rain that is very good. That's all I can say. It doesn't rain on our golf tournament. Never. It rains when I want. It doesn't rain when I don't want it to rain. It's uncanny. I mean, I have to tell you. And as you can see, I'm not complaining. I'm celebrating it. Well, I have a story to share with you. And I find this fascinating at so many levels. Listen to this. It is my most unique United States postal experience since the United States Post Office, a division of the United States government. Remember Miracle on 34th Street? They delivered all those letters to the courtroom that were addressed to Santa Claus. And it was just bag after bag after bag. Well, in my case, it was just one letter. This was many, many years ago. Could even be 20 years ago. I don't remember. But it was a long time ago. And you might remember the story if you were a listener of the program at the time. In a plastic, like almost specimen bag, the United States Post Office delivered a letter to me, to Town Square Media, 950 Tilton Road, Northfield.

Field, Suite 200. And it was a letter that was addressed only Mayor of the Morning. It did not have a name. It did not have an address. And the United States Post Office, think about that. You think I'm kidding, but I'm not kidding. That letter, the United States Post Office made a decision that I am the one and only Mayor of the Morning because they delivered it to me with a label that said Harry Hurley and this address. So I've always been in love with that story and fascinated by it. I should write about it sometime. I never have. Here's a new story. A letter was addressed to me on August 8th, 2010. You with me? 16 years and 3 days ago. 16 years ago. I just got it a few days back. And I guess I can't explain it. I put it in the trunk of my car. And yesterday I said to Margie, "Hey Margie, I said I got a package 16 years later from a listener." She says, "Go get it." So Margie didn't even wait for me. She got it. Brought it in. We opened it up. And it is a 1974 Herald. And unless you're an Atlantic City High School graduate, you don't know what that means. It's the Atlantic City High School yearbook. So it's a really heavy book. Heavy, hard-covered, bound, and it's a large book. 1974. So I know this. I don't know the name of the person or persons that sent it to me, but I have the address that they sent it from, but in the letter, they indicate that they are moving. If I remember correctly, moving out of state, or certainly out of the area. So I wanted to write them a letter. And if they still live there, I found out you do not need the name. You can mail something to someone with just the address. The post office recommends that you put current owner, current occupant, something like that. But you can mail something to someone. So I was going to do that. But then I remembered reading their letter. And I'm going to read it to you. It's a little hard. So if I sound like I'm reading it slow, it's because the cursive writing, it's nice penmanship. But they just have a unique, like their eyes. I had to figure out their eyes look like a 2. But I figured out that it is the letter I. So 8-8-2010. Upper right-hand corner. "Dear Harry, during the summer of 1999, I was working

and spent the rest of my lunch time looking through it. I threw it into my pickup and took it home. It's very hard for me to read. And I've practiced reading it so I could. If I just read this for the first time, I don't even know what would come out. But I thought it would be neat to return it to its owner. But I put it on top of a cabinet in my garage, out of sight, out of mind. Now my wife and I have sold our home. I will tell you this. The home is in Galloway Township, and I do have the address, but they don't live there anymore. We are moving to Central Jersey to be closer to one of the grandkids now that we have retired. As I cleaned out my garage, I ran across this book again. I am hoping you, with all your connections, can get this book to its owner. Good luck. And it's underlined. It never gave me their name, but upper left-hand corner of the package that it was mailed in, it has their address. But again, they don't live, and who knows? I don't even know if they're alive 16 years later. I would love to. Now, here's the thing that is sad, though. If I had gotten that when I should have, which would have been a day or two after August 8th of 2010, I would have thanked them on air. I would have sent them one of our nice glossy WPG cards and wrote a little personal note. So this is one of those times where I'm not saying they lost any sleep on it, but they probably thought, Harry didn't even get back to us, you know, didn't even do anything with it. Maybe they listened for a while and I never did anything with it. I didn't have it. I didn't get it. So it is one of those lessons in life where I always tell people, you know, show some grace. I always say where I'm concerned is because I think I've earned it. Give me the benefit of the doubt. Like if you send me an email and I don't get back to you, sometimes you send me a second one. Hey, you never got back to me. And I'll write back. I'm so sorry I missed the first one, but I'm glad you wrote me again. Sometimes you get nasty stuff. I wrote you. You're too big shot. You know, too important. Too this, too that. Don't even write back. And I just didn't see it. And I think I speak for all of us when I say we can't possibly. We miss things. There's so much stuff that we get. But I would have loved to have written back the individual that sent that to me. So here's what I know. The yearbook belongs to Mary K. Dorsey. Now, I looked up Mary K. Dorsey, and Mary K. Dorsey is not listed among the main online digital registries or public roster summaries for the Atlantic City High School class of 1974, which means she's just not. And I don't think I'm registered either. I might be because I get these things. Hey, a classmate was looking you up and stuff like that. I might be, and I don't even know it, or maybe I did and I don't remember it. But, and again, I don't know if Mary K. Dorsey got married and is a different name. But if anyone listening, you're about 70 years old today, probably exactly 70. If anyone knows Mary K. Dorsey or a family member, maybe there's a child or a husband, I would love to, because I'm telling you, I didn't look all the way through it, but she has so many, like she got this, I don't know how she parted with this. It was left at the high school because some people don't even get the yearbook. Some people get the yearbook, but don't get many people to sign it. She has so many people that have written stuff. I haven't read, I have a couple pages where I've taken a picture of it.

0: And the book has like a, that, I can't explain it. I don't know if it's mold, but it doesn't look moldy, or if it's just dusty, but it almost gives me like asthma, the book. So I said, I gotta put this back in the envelope. But I don't want that to make it seem like the book is in bad condition. There's not really a mark on the book at all. And it's very clean. There's not water damage or anything like that. It's just a musty, musty smell that is just not something that I react well to. Even this yellow piece of paper has a smell that's giving me like a... and I'm going to put this in either a plastic bag or get rid of it or something. I did take a picture of it. But this is like a mystery to me, and I want to solve it. I want to find Mary Kay Dorsey, if she's still alive, and if I can't, find someone who's related to her. Wouldn't it be awesome to think from 1974, maybe she just lost it, and then it was in the school all that time until they were tearing down the school. It was probably in some storage room or something. And it was almost thrown out, but this individual grabbed it who was working on the job. I think, look, 70 is not old. I think there's a reasonable chance. Many people do die before 70, but I think there's a reasonable chance Mary Kay Dorsey is alive. But again, she could be anywhere around the country or nowhere. But it's got to be somebody that knows her that could be listening right now, which would be amazing. I would have been a freshman. I take that back. I would have been in eighth grade. I never heard of a Mary Kay Dorsey. She was a senior 1 year before I went to Atlantic City High School. Now, Jay Hurley would have been a junior. He could know. I'll get a hold of Jay. Jay might know who Mary Kay Dorsey is. So isn't that an amazing story that I got this package after 16 years? It's almost fitting in a way. This should be like a Hallmark movie. Girl loses her yearbook and maybe thought like over the years, God, I wish I had my yearbook. Sometimes you want to go back and take a look, nostalgic or something like that. So she was without her yearbook. It had to be from probably right after she got it all signed, unless she brought it back. No, because you get that towards the end of the year. So she got it all signed and then lost it at school. What else could it have been? Or left it on the last day of school in her locker and then they put it in storage or whatever? Who knows? I can't connect the dots. I don't have enough information, but I know this. It then was sent to me and then it was bottled up for another 16 years. And I'm going to try. I mean, I don't know. I don't think school would have any records. They would just have records of that a Mary Kay Dorsey went to school and graduated. It's really going to have to be, maybe I'll do a Facebook post, take a picture of the book and all that, and maybe we'll locate her. That would be amazing.
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2: I'm Tanya J. Powers, and these are the stories of 9/11. Peter Bitwinski grew up watching the Twin Towers being built thanks to trips to Lower Manhattan with his grandmother. His career with the Port Authority of New York and New Jersey placed him in his office in the World Trade Center's North Tower on 9/11 when American Airlines Flight 11 crashed into it, knocking him onto his desk.
3: The tower was not knocked down by the plane. It was violently moving back and forth, and that's what I was hearing, the sound of crunching steel of the building moving.
2: He and nine fellow employees carried their wheelchair-bound coworker John down 69 flights.
3: With their help, unstrapped him, got him into the evac chair, strapped him there, and down the staircase we go.
2: They got out just in time, taking shelter in a school where they felt safe.
3: Closed the door, looked through the glass window, and it got like gray and very gray and pitch black. And that was our tower, the North Tower, collapsing.
2: Tanya J. Powers, Fox News.

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1: Putting something back into the rightful owner's hands, that's a real joy for me. This is going to sound cornballish, but I get more joy out of something like that than if I bought myself like a new shiny toy. Because I know that if I lost, like I know right now, if you said, Harry, and you were in my home, you have 60 seconds to produce your 1978 Atlantic City High School Herald, the yearbook, I could do it no matter where you would be in the house. I know right where it is. I could run, I could get it, and boom, there it is. So I know if I lost mine, and if through this Pony Express thing of somebody finding it before it was getting thrown in a construction dumpster and being hauled away into trash, or 16 years delayed, it's such a cool story to me. And the only thing, though, it's unfulfilled. I have to get it back to either the individual, if they're still alive, or to their child. Now, think about that. If you're 70 and you've had, you know, children, I'll just say you got married at 30. You've got a 40-year-old child possibly out there, or children. Could even be 50 if they had children at 20-ish. And if your parent is gone, and we know they could never have seen, if she has kids, they could never have seen their mom's yearbook because I've got it. And before I had it, it's been in a package sealed for 16 years. And before that, it was at the high school for who knows, 30 years, 35 years. It's crazy, isn't it? So if I can get that into, and just think, if you could see your mom's high school yearbook and what the other kids thought of her and what they wrote, you'd be turning every page, reading every comment. And then if she's in the yearbook for different extra co-curricular activities, and then, of course, her photo is in there in the graduating class. It would be a joy for me to be able. You can tell, I'm committed to this. I'm dedicated to it. I'm gonna try to find this individual or an immediate family member. And of course, I'm gonna need your help. But there's somebody that knows exactly who this is, and maybe even knows their married name, if they are married, would know if they're gone, but maybe they have a surviving spouse, and like I've been mentioning, children. I want to do this. I think out of all the things, like the things that you keep from high school, I think your tassel from your, you know, the graduating, what is that called, cap, and your yearbook. My, I don't even want to get into it. My MVP trophies in both track, cross country, and in youth and City League basketball, and unfortunately my beautiful, it was gem mint because it was hooked on to my MVP trophy. My trophies, I have my medals. I have a box of medals, probably 50 or more. Might even be more than that. But all of my trophies met a cruel and unnecessary fate. They're gone.

0: on, including my graduating tassel. If you don't think that is a bone of contention with me, then you don't know me. But I have my yearbook, I have my medals, I have my scrapbook from high school, but I do not have my trophies. Hadn't thought about that in a long time. All right, it's break time. I thought of that. We'll be back.
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2: Fox News, I'm Roger Stern. Presidential envoys Jared Kushner and Steve Witkoff met with Ukrainian President Zelensky today in an effort to end the war with Russia.
3: Kushner said President Trump has tasked them with creating a peace package and will do everything they can to end this war for good. President Vladimir Zelensky said the war must end on fair terms.
2: Fox's Stephanie Bennett. Homeland Security Secretary Mark Wayne Mullen says serious threats continue to face the U.S. Fox's Grinnell Scott.
4: On Fox's The Sunday Briefing, Secretary Mullen said part of that evolution has terrorists working with drug cartels using methods that ground barriers can't stop.
5: We're having to realize that the threat comes from the air, too, with simple drones that people can buy over online.
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6: Your WPG Atlantic City Electric AccuWeather forecast for South Jersey. This afternoon, expect a mix of clouds and sunshine with a high of 78. Tonight will be clear with a low of 58. Tomorrow will be mostly sunny with a high of 82. By Tuesday, anticipate a day with sun giving way to some clouds and a high of 84. Wednesday will be partly sunny and quite warm with a high of 87. Thursday will bring partly sunny skies and hot conditions with a chance of a thunderstorm and a high of 90. I'm AccuWeather meteorologist Joe Lundberg on WPG Talk Radio 95.5.
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1: I like what this congressman from Colorado, Jeff Crank, is doing. That's C-R-A-N-K. Jeff Crank. It's not like Meet the Cranks. I think they spelled that with a K. Don't get me started on the K. If you were with us last week when I did the K, followed by another K, followed by another K, Krasner, crazy, comments. Jeff Crank, Colorado congressman, has proffered a resolution. They're going to make these crazy Democrats have to vote on this, and I love it. And they're going to have to vote on, yay or nay, do you condemn socialism and these Democrat socialists of America? It's a very simple resolution. And they're going to have to vote. So these so-called moderates, come on, you're so moderate. You're going to have to vote yay or nay whether you condemn socialism and DSA. Brilliant. Hey, let him cry. Oh, this is a trick. Oh. Let him cry. Hey, it's a standalone bill or resolution. You vote yes or you vote no. If you vote yes, you've condemned socialism and the Democrat Socialists of America. If you vote no, then you are pro-socialist, pro-DSA, and that's that. Sorry, that's the way it is. And if you abstain, you're still socialist. So that's a good one. Now, because we did run so long in the first segment, it's impossible to recover until the next break. You can't do it at the first break. It takes two breaks to catch up. So if I go right now, we'll be caught up. Let me say this, though. And I'll still be able to get this in within the minute and then get right to the third break of this hour right on time. I don't like the job that this Judge Tony Groff has done in the Charlie Kirk matter. How in the world? It's just like, are you telling me it's going to take till 2028 to bring Khalid Sheikh Mohammed to trial? What is going on? 27 years? Are you kidding me? This Charlie Kirk stuff, think about it. This goofy judge, great hair, goofy judge, he hasn't even found probable cause. He hasn't even announced whether there will be a trial. Now, he's going to announce it tomorrow, I have no doubt. But I am not in favor of this judge. He looks like he's a fake judge. Can you believe he will decide tomorrow if the defendant will stand trial in the killing of Charlie Kirk and if the death penalty will still be on the table? This guy's unbelievable. It took him like three lifetimes to decide if cameras could be in the courtroom. Then he has these weird rules. You can't show this. You can't show that. When we come back, I regret to inform you, it's a decision, 2026 update, and I do not come bearing good news. You're not going to like this. If you're a Democrat, you're going to love it. If you're not, you are not going to like this. Not a little bit. And that's next. Sorry.
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2: I'm Eben Brown. Briefs are filed in the first challenge of a so-called assault weapons ban at the Supreme Court. The Second Amendment Foundation has filed its brief with the U.S. Supreme Court in cases meant to challenge both the state of Connecticut and Cook County.

0: The Illinois, that's the Chicago area, there are separate cases regarding bans of what gun control activists call assault weapons, usually meant to refer to semi-automatic modular rifles. As per their brief, the SAF argues that since these firearms are otherwise legal and commonly owned and in use, it would be a violation of the Second Amendment for a state or locality to ban them. The justices, of course, will have the final say. A date for oral arguments has not yet been set. The next term of the U.S. Supreme Court begins, as it always does, on the first Monday in October. And those are your bullet points. I'm Evan Brown, Fox News.
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4: And here's Heather with the weather.
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1: We wrote an article yesterday. Saturday, I wrote about the Atlanta County Sheriff's Department. It was the latest arrests that have been made by the Atlanta County Sheriff's Department. Imagine there's a guy running for sheriff that has a problem with that. He's not going to publish people that are arrested. He thinks that's, I'm telling you, you got a Democrat who, this guy shouldn't be a lawman. Oh, it's a psychological, it's a problem if you put people's names in. Well, don't do stupid stuff. And then your name doesn't go in. And if you do stupid stuff and your name goes in, it should go in. Woke, broke, joke. I'll tell you, some of my least favorite wokesters are the ones in law enforcement, because I can sort of understand civilians that just, for whatever reason, they're woke. A lawman? You work too hard. I promise not to work as hard. Hey, you're putting people's names in, publishing them. I won't do that. What? This is crazy. That's why the guy had to race and say, oh, but I got this really good lady that's going to be a deputy or an undersheriff. And she is a good woman. We wrote about her as well. A lot going on, kids. I'm telling you, a lot going on. But yeah, I wrote about Cecily Tynan. She is retiring tonight. She's not doing the 11 o'clock. Talk about going out with a bang. Not doing 11. She'll do the 5 and the 6 p.m. And then that's going to be it. She's had a great career, 31 years with 6 ABC Action News. I'm rooting for Adam Joseph to be the new chief meteorologist. Let's see what happens with that. All right, on to the bad news. It's not good. Get ready. As of this moment, I don't even know what's happened. I guess I sort of do. I better know. But in 8 battleground states, the Democrats lead everywhere, even Michigan. I'm telling you, this country is so broken right now. They're going to vote for people like Troy Jackson and Abdul El-Sayed. How is this even possible? So Alaska, Mary Peltola is leading the incumbent United States Senator Dan Sullivan. In Georgia, John Ossoff, who is a jerk, he's leading Mike Collins. Troy Jackson in Maine is leading Susan Collins. Abdul El-Sayed is leading Mike Rogers. Chris Pappas in New Hampshire, of all places, when a Sununu is on the ballot, is inconceivable to me. He's leading John Sununu. North Carolina, and this comes as no surprise to me, Roy Cooper is going to beat Michael Whatley, the former Republican chairman, national chairman. It's a shame, but it's going to happen. And for some reason, the Sherrod Brown, who you can have in Ohio, is going to, it's a Republican state. He's going to beat John Husted. In Texas, James Tallarico is leading Ken Paxton. Now, this doesn't mean all 8 are going to win, but they are leading everywhere. Michigan, there's brand new polling. Syed, 47, Rogers, 43. Another newer poll. Syed, El-Sayed, 49, Rogers, 45. In Maine, Jackson, 52, Collins, 43. A second poll has Jackson ahead, 48, 46. Peltola, ahead of Dan Sullivan in Alaska, 53-47 in one, 51-49 in another. North Carolina, probably

0: the clearest Democrat advantage. Cooper, about 50% versus Whatley, 43%. Sherrod Brown in Ohio, one poll, an abacus poll, 52% Brown, 46% Husted. Texas, James Tallarico is leading 48-42 over Paxton, and in a second poll, 48-45. Ossoff, 50. Mike Collins, 43. That's an insider advantage poll. So as you can see, the Democrats are leading everywhere. This could be a very unpleasant November 3rd. And I don't know, ending the Iran war would be very helpful. Bringing gas prices way down, not just down a little. They went back up in the last couple of days. Went up by about 10 or 15 cents a gallon. So what I saw this morning driving in was four. I filled up last Thursday, I think it was. And it's now up on the regular gallon of gasoline to 415.9. And even more than that, some places. It could very well be that the American people are going to vote for socialism. It's just stunning to me. Absolutely stunning. In the minute and a half that I have, in fairness, you could not tell with the video that was available during the game. I was watching the Yankees and the Red Sox. It was a very good weekend for the Yankees. Between Friday and Sunday, they played four games in 3 days. The Yankees won three of them. Red Sox fans are out of their minds over a call where they believe that the Boston center fielder he made a great effort and he almost caught it. And with what they showed on TV and the announcers just being stupid, it was not the yes announcers. Well, that's a catch. That's a catch. It was not a catch. And Major League Baseball, anybody that wants to see it, I have a photo of the ball touching the ground. Portnoy, the El Presidente pizza magnate, he was going profane crazy over it. Bananas. If I had his email address or a cell phone, I would send him the photo. It was not a catch. Plain and simple, it was a great effort. It was not a catch. Always remember this too. There are times where something looks like something, but whatever the call is, like if that was called a catch, I don't think they would have upheld it, because it is, to me, clear and convincing that it was not a catch. That is the definition. That's the language that you need to hear, that it was clear. Before you overturn a call on the field, it has to be clear and convincing. It doesn't have to be, it can't be that, hey, that looks good to me. I think he caught it. No, it has to be clear and convincing that he caught it, because you're reversing the call. But it was not a catch.
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2: What's next for Iran? I'm Roger Stern, Fox News. We don't know what's ahead after fighting between the U.S. and Iran continued over the weekend. Fox's Steve Harrigan in Tel Aviv.
3: The back and forth in this fighting occurred on Saturday. Initiated by Iran, they launched two ballistic missiles at U.S. warships, a significant uptick by trying to attack unsuccessfully U.S. warships. The U.S. responded by hitting three Iranian oil tankers. Now, U.S. officials continue to stress the toll this war has been taking on Iran's economy. The currency crashing, inflation soaring, both the blockade and the hits on the tankers as well, really reducing Iran's ability to earn money from its oil. Israeli Prime Minister Netanyahu says the goal remains regime change.
2: Iran claims to have hit a U.S. ship trying to enter a restricted area in the Strait of Hormuz. No word from the U.S. The Secretary of Homeland Security says serious threats continue to face the U.S. Here's Fox's Grinnell Scott.
4: DHS Secretary Mark Wayne Mullen says assessing dangers terrorists try to inflict on America must constantly evolve.
5: Every time we stop a threat, a terrorist act, or a criminal activity that's taken place, they also change their tactics.
4: On Fox's The Sunday Briefing, Secretary Mullen said part of that evolution has terrorists working with drug cartels using methods that ground barriers can't stop.
5: We're having to realize that a threat comes from the air, too, with simple drones that people can buy online.
4: DHS was created in 2002 as a direct response to the 9/11 attacks 25 years ago with bipartisan congressional support. Grinnell Scott, Fox News.
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2: The Republican National Committee getting ready for its first ever midterm convention to try to tie GOP congressional candidates to the president. It's this coming week in Texas. Fox's Alex Hogan at the White House.
9: President Trump will travel to Dallas, Texas for the GOP midterm convention with other members of his administration this week. And he is expected to be giving the keynote address on Wednesday. Vice President J.D. Vance also expected to make an address at this convention. Among the other keynote speakers that we can expect, Scott Bessent, Attorney General Todd Blanche, Health Secretary Robert F. Kennedy Jr., Dr. Oz, Scott Turner, Caroline Leavitt, the former White House Press Secretary, and Donald Trump Jr. Among the Republican leadership, those in attendance will include House Speaker Mike Johnson, Senator John Barrasso, Senate Majority Whip. But Senate Majority Leader John Thune is not expected to attend.
2: A number of Republican candidates are skipping the convention. They fear that the president's low approval ratings will hurt their campaigns. The annual Socialism Conference underway in Chicago. Here's Fox's Madeline Rivera.
10: This year's Socialism Conference is coinciding with Labor Day weekend, which is generally seen as the start of the general election season. Attendees say the annual event is bigger this year than it has been in previous years, and they want to propel that energy to expand their footprint. The national co-chair of the Democratic Socialists of America, Megan Romer, says they're going to be all gas and no brakes, her words, trying to get not just their primary winners elected, but also down ballot candidates, including mayors, state house representatives, and city council members.
2: Republicans are raising the alarm against what they're calling a rise of communism in the U.S. Democratic Socialist candidates deny they're communists, and for the most part, they have not advocated communist positions. I'm Roger Stern, and this is Fox News.
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11: 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It's exposing itself, ladies and gentlemen.
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12: Your WPG Atlantic City Electric AccuWeather forecast for South Jersey. This afternoon, expect a mix of clouds and sunshine with a high of 78. Tonight will be clear with a low of 58. Tomorrow will be mostly

0: Sunny with a high of 82. By Tuesday, anticipate a day with sun giving way to some clouds and a high of 84. Wednesday will be partly sunny and quite warm with a high of 87. Thursday will bring partly sunny skies and hot conditions with a chance of a thunderstorm and a high of 90. I'm AccuWeather meteorologist Joe Lundberg on WPG Talk Radio 95.5.
1: 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From Harry Hurley Way and the World's Playground to the Broadcast Pioneers of Philadelphia Hall of Fame, you're about to find out why Harry Hurley has been named to the Talkers Magazine list of the 100 most important talk show hosts in the nation. 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
2: Hello, it is 6 minutes past the hour. That's good. I like that. Got an extra minute that we will take full advantage of. You know, in the back of my mind, sometimes it's in the front of my mind today. I guess it will be in the front of my mind. But every once in a while, it could be any time. I could be driving somewhere. It might be during a break here on the program. It could be at any time. I think about this judge, Tony Graff. Tony Graff has great hair, but I think he's a terrible judge. I'd rather that he have bad hair and be a good or great judge than have great hair and be a bad judge. Somebody has to explain to me, and I don't think it can be explained, so don't try. How could this guy take a year? I think it's a little more than a year to decide if there's probable cause to go to trial for the murder of Charlie Kirk. Are you kidding me? Now, I know he's going to find probable cause, but this guy, he is afraid of his own shadow. He needs it bad. He needs Harry Hurley Life Coach. I'm available, Tony. I'd like to sit Tony down and I'd like to say, hey, Tony, are you afraid that your decision here will be appealed? I mean, what are you doing? He took half a lifetime to decide whether cameras could be in the courtroom. I mean, you have a grieving widow whose husband was killed in public saying that I want this to be in public. Hello, Tony. Hello. So that took forever. Then he came up with some cockamamie, goofy, you can only show this, you can't show that. And I think one day they accidentally like skimmed by and it was like the end of the world because the defendant was seen. There should be a camera on that guy. The whole thing. What are we talking about here? Now it takes a year or more to decide if there's probable cause. And this guy with the great hair is going to read his little script. I have found that there is probable cause for such and such to stand trial. As you know, I know the guy's name. I don't say the name of shooters, alleged shooters, any of these people. It's one of the best policies that I've ever implemented in this program's history. They should get no fanfare. But as you can see, I am not a Tony Graff fan. Nope. No. Hey, good news. I would file this under great news. And really, if he's listening, again, HH Life Coach, right here. Maybe when I become Life Coach –

I will put my middle initial in. HRH life coach. But the double H does work well with our Hurley in the Morning logo, for example. Beautiful. Almost look like pillars. Pillars of the community. HH. Maybe it's got to be HH, not HRH. HH life coach. You know, you just sit down like, hey, isn't that something that maybe you shouldn't be doing? Blowing up your whole spot here in the universe. Let's talk about this. What can we do to turn this around? Yeah, I'm available. HH Life Coach LLC. See what happens. I mean, for example, Sean Riggin. There is no S. Many people put an S at the end of that name. No. Singular, not plural. He's not Riggins. He's Riggin. Sean Riggin. Now, keep in mind, this guy is out there. Believe me when I tell you that. For a lawman, and I can't even call him that, he has the worst philosophy. And anywhere that I've seen his philosophy around the country, I detest it. Coddles criminals, weak on everything, just awful. How is this guy even the nominee of the Democrat Party? Remember, and we covered it, he came out with Joe O'Donohue hasn't taken a day off in more than 2.5 years, and he works too many hours in a given day. And that's when Sean Riggin promised that he will not work. I elect me, and I will not work as hard as my predecessor. I know that's long for a bumper sticker, but that's the slogan. So I thought, wow, that's weird. You know, nothing wrong with saying to somebody, hey, listen, you know, you're not going to do anybody any good if you get sick. You know, you got to take a day off or whatever. It's one thing to coach like that. But to say you're not going to work as hard or as long, vote for me. And then some whole little speech about why you should work less. Very weird. Look, Joe O'Donohue went in there and there were more than 7,000 outstanding warrants that had not been served. That's moms not getting money to feed their children from deadbeat dads. It's a lot of different things. 7,000. So they got to work on it. So then a few weeks ago, same guy, Sean Riggin, he comes out and his next pronouncement is that he's critical of Joe O'Donohue for publishing the names of those who the sheriff's department arrests, or if they publish things about most wanted. So once again, if Atlanta County, and I will call as a collective, I will call Atlanta County stupid if they trade out their Lamborghini for some pull and tow jalopy. We don't care how you get it in here, drag it, pull it, deliver it in a shipping container in pieces. We don't care. $10,000 towards a new car. Drag it in, pull it in. So he's critical of O'Donohue for working too hard.

0: example, because not only is it fresh in mind, but I've been writing about this. Yesterday morning, I wrote an article. Many thousands have read it. And it is about three of the top 10 most wanted fugitives captured. The pause was not for effect. I needed to reach over, and there was a lozenge that was out of reach. So we got that. We did the story on the three top 10 most wanted fugitives that were captured. Now, we have followed up today, it's already published, with the fourth of the top 10 most wanted fugitives. Now, do you think it's, now that's all within one, less than 1 week. Do you think it's a coincidence? And as you know, I don't believe in coincidences. But do you think it's a coincidence that within like 2 weeks of publishing the top 10 most wanted, pushing that content out there? Now, you understand when you do that, people like me pick it up. I have thousands of readers. I'm proud to say. I don't think we release like exact analytics, but I think I can say, I'm going to do it, that just August, we are talking about the articles that we have written that come from all of our sources. Because one of the things I take a lot of pride, most of the stuff I do, it's not to say that if I get a press release and it's, you know, something that I think the public needs to know about, I'll cover something that comes out like that, because we should. But I do a lot of original content. Like my I Lived in Ventnor for 35 years and many others. I'm writing one right now that's going to be done hopefully by the end of the hour. All I needed was about 10 more minutes. I simply ran out of time. At 5:55, I've got to stop what I'm doing. It's 10 minutes before or 11 minutes before we come on, and I've just got to, I got to shift gears from that. So that's what I do every day. At 5:55, if I'm not done writing, I have to put it aside. And we get back to it during breaks. And I do want to get the thing published, but I'm writing something about the upcoming 9th annual Cape May dog pageant. And when I tell you, I've been a judge now, I'm thinking 2 years, this would be three, I think. This is at least the second year, but I think it's my third year. In any event, the event is fantastic. And people love the event. And I love being a judge in it. And it's coming up in about 18 days. It's going to be great. So we do something like that, an original piece of content. So we love to do that. But just August, I mean, if I could show you the hundreds of thousands of people that read our content. And we are so grateful to you. Now, the reason I bring that up,
1: oh, he's bragging about this and that.
0: No. When you push content out to the public, somebody may see one of these people, somebody may know something. And people in law enforcement will tell you that there is no piece of evidence too small to aid their case, because that one little nugget leads to another and to another and so on. So do I think it's a coincidence that within 2 weeks of the top 10 list going out to the public, that four of the

0: top 10. And I have very good internal sources in law enforcement. I think I'm going to be writing about a fifth captured in the not-too-distant future. Maybe today. Who knows? They're always working. Always doing a good job. Always trying to protect the public. Who could possibly be against putting out that kind of information to aid law enforcement and to seek the public's help? It's a twisted view for the sheriff's opponent to be talking about how, oh, it's just wrong. If someone's only accused, it ruins their life and this and that. I'm not looking to exploit innocent people. This guy's against even putting out there the wanted fugitives. Now, this much I will say. If that information did not go public, I don't think we would have four of the top 10 captured in less than 1 week's time. And why I say that is they hadn't been captured before, and four of them get captured within less than a week. So putting that information out to the public is vital. Not only should it not be criticized, it should be commended. But if you're a woke, broke, joke, crazy leftist kook, and that's what they got running, then you get these twisted things where they think about the criminals and not the law-abiding citizens. And boy, I will tell you, if Atlanta County does not reelect Joe O'Donohue, it will be a travesty. And you'll see, because he's already talking about it, the opponent, he doesn't want to do law enforcement. He wants to go underneath the boardwalk and help people. And that's noble. And Will Reynolds tried that too. Do you see him doing that lately? He tried that too coming in. Blessed bags, and this is what we're doing. It's beautiful. But it's not law enforcement. Leave that to community organizations. That's not law enforcement. But it is with the twisted left that's very, very weak, very, very soft on crime, but very, very heavy-handed when it comes to certain things. It's really weird how they approach things. Back after this.
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2: 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Owning a home is more affordable than renting in a majority of U.S. counties, according to real estate analytics firm Adam. Its data show that buying is typically the most affordable long-term option. But as the housing market keeps setting new record high prices quarter after quarter, affording the initial investment becomes increasingly challenging. When determining whether to buy a home, you have to factor in inspection fees, closing costs, moving expenses, maintenance and repairs, homeowners association fees, taxes, and insurance. In terms of location, home ownership was the most affordable option in the Midwest and South, according to Adam's study, while renting was the better option in the Northeast and West. And keep in mind, home ownership generally becomes the cheaper option in areas with fewer rental properties. Even though owning a home can be more affordable than renting, the Adam study also showed that housing prices climbed faster than rents in more than two-thirds of U.S. counties last year. Saving you money, Hillary Barsky, Fox News.

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1: OpenAI says its new model is so powerful it can find unknown security flaws in computer systems and exploit them without human direction. TechCrunch says those claims have not yet been independently verified, and it's not clear if OpenAI is working with the U.S. government on the new model that's called Astra. And Google co-founder Larry Page has his own flying car company with one called Helix, but now his CEO is changing course. Ken Kirkland leaving the top spot after more than 4 years of running Pivotal. Tech Report, I'm Mark Mayfield.

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4: The Trump administration is backing OpenAI in a lawsuit brought by the New York Times over fair use of the news outlet's content. Matt Mattinson fills us in.
5: The Times sued OpenAI in 2023 over the artificial intelligence platform's use of its journalism to train its systems and chatbots. In a new filing, the White House signaled support for OpenAI, saying that having a robust AI ecosystem is essential for national security and other government priorities. The Trump administration argued that OpenAI should be able to use copyrighted content to advance its technology.
4: OpenAI says its new model is so powerful it can find unknown security flaws in computer systems and exploit them without human direction. TechCrunch says those claims have not yet been independently verified, and it's not clear if OpenAI is working with the U.S. government on the new model that's called Astra. And Google co-founder Larry Page has his own flying car company with one called Helix, but now his CEO is changing course, Ken Kirkland leaving the top spot after more than 4 years of running Pivotal. Tech Report, I'm Mark Mayfield.
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7: Incidentally, and why not do it right now? Why not? I feel like Donny Osmond. You know, sometimes he's up there on the stage. He says, why not? Why not do it right now? Now, he was teasing, and then he offered people the opportunity, I'm going to give away, or he didn't word it giveaway, because then that would be dishonest. But he did this thing. It was so cruel. I love Donny Osmond, by the way. He said, you're going to get, that's how I think he said it, you're going to get my new CD, and I'll autograph it for you. And then he just did this big to-do wind-up, and everybody thought that they were going to get it for free and get it, like, you know, right now, but he offered them to go to his website and purchase it. And then he laughed. He said, oh, that was cruel. And I'd never really heard him do something like that before. But let me do this right now because we're towards the bottom of the hour. I have one, and this is going to be it because we have two full guest listener tables. And I'll let you know down the road who they are sponsored by. It will be at your table because we're very, very fortunate because this is not, you know, without that, it's just very expensive. So if you don't know about this, for the past 18 years, we do an annual charity dinner. It's a charity dinner and silent auction. It's held at Resorts Casino Hotel in Atlantic City in the iconic Ocean Ballroom. It's just so, it's so amazing, the evening. I was talking to a few of our, because I'm herding cats right now, big cats, getting dinner selections and all this stuff, names. It's a lot of stuff. And just talking

to a number of different people. And it makes it all worth it. Obviously, the charities that we help, number one, but also the great camaraderie. It's just a beautiful evening. And our numbers are looking very, very healthy. But just talking to a lot of people yesterday, you know, you have to get the work done. So it just takes time. It's like one at a time. And I just have these incredible conversations that motivate me when people say, I really look forward to it. I'll give you an idea. Somebody asked me about maybe 3 months before our last charity golf tournament, how much longer do you think you're going to do that for, the event? I said this would have been with the 19th annual, well underway, a couple of months out. I said, we're committed, obviously, this year, and I'm absolutely committed to do a 20th. And the reason I'm committed to do a 20th again, to raise the money for our charities, but also that just feels like a really nice accomplishment. You know, if you talk to a golf expert like Jim Fraser, I think he said somewhere like 6, 8 years, under a decade, the life of a charity golf tournament, it cycles out. And you just can't keep the momentum going. And it ends. So the fact that we are two times or even more than two times that is a nice feeling. So when I said I'm committed to 20 years, and I don't think I've ever said this to you before, and then you know what? It might be time to shut that down. And I'm going to tell you what the person said. The person got sad and said to me how much they would miss it. And I said to myself, self, you have to reevaluate that. So to be honest with you, I'm not committing to a ton of years after next year, the 20th, but I don't want to shut it down. I want to keep it going. Now, of course, keeping it going, we all want to, I want a chicken in every pot. Keeping it going means that a country club wants to have us and enough players to warrant having the event have to want to come and play. So, as I always tell you, we don't take anything for granted. You got to earn it every year. But that conversation where the individual was sad and said to me that it's their favorite day of the year. I mean, for one person, it made me want to just keep doing it for 100 more years. So that one person is happy, isn't sad. What I do is evaluate at the end effort, amount of time that we have to put in, which is a lot, and then what do we have to show for it? As long as it makes sense, I want to do it. But again, like the dinner, we love having it at resorts. Resorts still wants to have us, and we want to have resorts. And our people come out for the event. So we do want to keep doing that. So here's what I want to do in honor of all of that. This is it. I mean, unless I have a cancellation, then I'll always come back to you and say, we have two tickets. You know, I may get something like that where a couple of people say, keep the money and, you know, or find two more people. So anything is possible.

0: And that does happen. Doesn't happen a lot. But when you're dealing with almost 300 people, you're going to have a handful of people that something comes up. Legit. But for right now, this is it. I am going to give a pair of tickets. And I know a lot of people that didn't get through in the past couple of weeks that we've been giving away 20 tickets. We give them away a pair at a time. So you can bring someone, a significant other, or whoever you want to bring, a good friend. You know, this is a great event where it's husbands and wives, it's siblings, it's friends. It doesn't matter. Whoever you want to bring that's important to you. It's a great mix. The crowd is amazing. Tony Orlando is going to be great.
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2: I'm Carmen Robertson. Amazon cargo plane crashes just outside the Miami International Airport.
3: The FAA says the plane overran the runway. This just happened after the plane departed from San Juan, Puerto Rico. Bystander videos are blowing up on social media.
2: Fox's Madison Scarpino, the FAA has issued a ground stop for the airport. U.S. and Iran trade attacks over the weekend. CENTCOM says it hit three Iranian oil tankers after Tehran fired on U.S. Navy ships.
4: CENTCOM says there's no damage to the U.S. ships and no service members are injured. The U.S. military says the tankers are part of a shadow network helping to fund Iran's powerful Revolutionary Guard.
2: Fox's Chanley Painter and professional wrestler and heavy metal band founder Andy the Butcher Williams died during a wrestling match Friday in Pennsylvania. 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
5: Your WPG Atlantic City Electric AccuWeather forecast for South Jersey. Tonight, expect clear skies with a low of 58. Tomorrow will bring mostly sunny conditions with lower humidity and a high of 81. Tomorrow night will be clear to partly cloudy with a low of 54. On Tuesday, anticipate sunny to partly cloudy skies and a high of 84. Wednesday will be partly sunny and very warm with a high of 87. I'm AccuWeather meteorologist Jason Caterina on WPG Talk Radio 95.5.
1: The best of her.

it went underneath another sheet of paper because I wanted to tell you about if you're holding, we're not taking any calls this hour. So if you were holding for, I think, and they got my message there. They hung up. I didn't want somebody to hold, and the tickets are gone. They were gone the second they were available. They were gone. I want to congratulate William and Kate, who will be joining us. I said I'm looking forward to meeting both of them. So our first guest listener table of 10 filled. Our second guest listener table of 10 filled. And I wanted to share with you, and I try to do this starting about a month out, which we are roughly, it's October 2nd. Today is September 1st. It's getting close. I'll tell you what, for me, there's a big difference between September 30th and, or rather, August 31st and September 1st. I can't explain it, but it's psychological, but it's also beyond that. When we hit, the good news is, though, I'm not a last-minute, like, cram-it-all-in kind of person, so I feel good. I never feel great because you never take anything for granted. You got to do the work. But I feel really good where we are right now. I've got a lot of work to do on the silent auction. And what I like to do about a month out is just start to tell you about some of the items in the silent auction, because this also, every single dollar that we generate in the silent auction goes right to the bottom line. There are no expenses associated with the silent auction. So it's beautiful. And my goal is always to do at least $10,000 in the silent auction. We've been very, very fortunate. We've never not hit that. But let me give you an idea. I'm going to tell you about two great prizes that we have in the silent auction. Number one, and I want to thank Mike Rubel, and I want to thank Town Square Media. Every year they donate an Eagles home game, pair of tickets, Diamond Club level seats. Joe Duncan will tell you the seats are fabulous. You're right near restrooms. You're right near the food area. It's really terrific. And the game that we have been blessed with this year, I think it's a great game. Sunday, November 22nd. Right now it's listed as a 4:35 p.m. kickoff, and it is the Pittsburgh Steelers at the Philadelphia Eagles. I am proud to report I pretty much knew that's what we were getting, but I didn't think about it until yesterday. And yesterday I met with President Mike Rubel, and I asked which game would we have. And he readily told me. I left very excited. I did it during a break of yesterday's show. And I immediately, yesterday, I have a $1,000 bid. So that's 1/10. Right there. That's 1/10 of my goal. So I'm extremely excited. Here's another one that is, it's one of the most fabulous silent auction items of all time. And I want to thank Visit Atlantic City for their great partnership. We work together on a lot of things during the year. Maybe guests that we bring on that are coming into Atlantic City for big shows, the Visit Atlantic City air show, you know, just whenever we can. So we're very, very grateful. And we have a 2-night stay at the, most people pick hotel casino. Doesn't have to be a hotel casino, but typically it is. And it even says beautiful casino hotels. 2-night stay at the hotel casino of your choice. How about that? That is

0: amazing. A gourmet dinner for two with a $300 spending limit and a $200 American Express gift card. How about that, kids? I mean, that's in the neighborhood of a gee whiz in value right there. What's a gee whiz? A lot. So that's just two of the items I do want to share with you, and it is from, and I'll describe it in better detail in the future, but I have a Beatles item that is a museum quality piece. I'm not sure exactly how big it is, but it would be the type of item that would take up a whole large wall because you wouldn't have to have a million things around it. This piece would fill up very, very nicely. So that is a donation that I am making to the charity. It's a very valuable piece. So that's in there. And a bunch of other things, more overnight stays and dinners and so just a lot of cool stuff. We've got the Pelé framed piece autographed by the greatest soccer player of all time. Some say Messi, I say Pelé. And we got a bunch more stuff. And we'll tell you all about it in the near future, 10 minutes before the top of the hour. Don't go away. Kirk Conover is coming up at 7, Chuck Malamud at 8, and that this is same time next year, Larry Passantrilli, commander of the American Legion, Longport Post, and we will be promoting the Wounded Warrior Week, the Wounded Warrior Parade that's going to be happening. It's going to be very, very special. So a lot to do. Thanks for waking up early in the morning. We'll be right back.
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3: It's quite common to see images of apples on classroom decorations, teacher appreciation cards, and school logos. But have you ever wondered why or when the apple became a symbol of education and teaching? The tradition dates back hundreds of years. In the 1700s and 1800s, especially in rural America and parts of Europe, many farming families had little money to pay teachers or thank them for their work. Instead, they often brought food from the farm, and apples were a common choice because they were plentiful, inexpensive, and could be stored for months through the fall and winter. As public education expanded, the apple came to represent learning, gratitude, and the teaching profession itself. By the early 1900s, the shiny red fruit had become a lasting symbol of knowledge and education. And while gift cards have largely replaced apples as a thank you for teachers, the fruit remains an enduring back-to-school icon. Matt Murphy, Fox News.

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0: guy, campaigning with him. And Al-Sayed, I got to tell you something. He is, not many people frustrate me because I don't allow it. That guy frustrates me because when you ask him a question, he doesn't answer it. And then he tells you your question is a bad question. No one is thinking about the question you're asking. They want to know about this, this, this, and this. So he doesn't answer anything. Literally, he is the inartful dodger. And I'm going to take credit for creating that. Because there's nothing artful about him. He looks like a slob, always dressed poorly. I'm the most casual dressed Senate candidate in America. Okay, that's something to brag about. This just in, pal. Voters want their elected officials to look good. They don't want you to look like a slob. But this guy's winning right now. I don't know what happened. 2 weeks ago, Fox News poll comes out, and Mike Rogers is up by 4 points. And ever since, nothing has gone right for any Republican in any of the 8 battleground states. Democrats are winning every single one. At the same time, there is a DHS push regarding voter fraud. They have opened up investigations into 9 states. We've got to get a handle on the fraud that's been happening. You know, I'm tired of if you say it, you're wrong for saying it. Mikey Sherrill tries to do that to people here in New Jersey. Like, you shouldn't say, well, wait a minute now. You've admitted that 6,600 and some people that are illegal are registered to vote, and you've admitted that about 400 of them have voted. Why are we wrong for wanting to know if maybe it's more than that? And we need to investigate all of this. And she takes everything like some kind of attack. She wasn't around for it. Just do the right thing. But instead, they're not helping the federal government. They're not turning records over, being very, very unhelpful, which leads me to only one conclusion. Democrats want the cheating. Let's just be honest about it. We don't want the cheat. Isn't that something? And yet, we get a lot of grief for saying we don't want cheating. We don't want election fraud. A whole lot to talk about with Kirk Conover in just a few minutes. Stay with us. It's top of the hour right here in the People City Hall, the Hurley in the Morning program. Chuck Malamud at 8, Larry Passantrilli. We'll talk about Wounded Warrior Week with the American Legion post in Longport. Let's keep going.
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2: Plane crash in Miami. I'm Carmen Roberts, Fox News. A ground stop issued for Miami International Airport after an Amazon cargo plane overshot the runway and crashed.
3: An Amazon Prime cargo plane crashed right outside the Miami International Airport. A thick cloud of smoke coming from the plane, flames in it in certain videos. And here's what we do know. The FAA says the plane overran the runway, meaning the pilot could have touched down farther than the intended spot. We know that this just happened after the plane departed from San Juan, Puerto Rico. We know that bystander videos are blowing up on social media right now.
2: That's Fox's Madison Scarpino reporting. Iran says it struck an unmanned U.S. vessel trying to enter the Strait of Hormuz, but the U.S. military says that is a lie, and the U.S. and Iran have been trading strikes this weekend.
4: Tensions skyrocketed over the weekend after Iran targeted 2 U.S. warships in the Gulf of Oman. We know that the attack was repelled, according to U.S. Central Command, but they were going after a U.S. aircraft carrier and a guided missile destroyer. U.S. forces then struck 3 Iranian oil tankers, with CENTCOM Commander Admiral

0: Brad Cooper saying, let the message to the IRGC be clear. If you shoot at two of our ships, we will impose an even higher economic cost, taking out three of yours. We will not hesitate to defend American forces and, if necessary, destroy Iran's limited and exposed oil fleet. This does come as the region looks for ways around the contested waterway.
1: Fox's Trey Yingst in Tel Aviv. Germany, for the first time since World War II, has a far-right party that's on track to win a state election. And with about half the vote counted, the Alternative for Germany party, or AfD, is well ahead of the closest rival. Still, it's unclear if the AfD will win absolute majority and be able to form a government. 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

0: Your WPG Atlantic City Electric AccuWeather forecast for South Jersey. Tonight, expect clear skies with a low of 58. Tomorrow will bring mostly sunny conditions with lower humidity and a high of 81. Tomorrow night will be clear to partly cloudy with a low of 54. On Tuesday, anticipate sunny to partly cloudy skies and a high of 84. Wednesday will be partly sunny and very warm with a high of 87. I'm AccuWeather meteorologist Jason Caterina on WPG Talk Radio 95.5.
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2: 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I'm John DeMasi, as the man said. Good to have you with us for our get-together here from now until noon. Gee, we don't have anything to talk about, do we? 609-407-1450 is our number here in the studio, 609-407-1450. Before I get into the show and what we're going to talk about, et cetera, just a little bit of house cleaning, or housekeeping, I should say. Because the last couple of weeks, we've had some, not complaints, but observations from listeners and callers that some people are taking up too much time and are not applying the 5-minute rule. And I have to take the bullet for this one, because this is on me. I haven't enforced it, and I sometimes feel bad about enforcing it. But we're going to try from now on, and we're going to start today, try to enforce the rule. 5 minutes for your first call, and your second call, 3 minutes, and we'll try to follow that. And hopefully you'll try to follow that as well, okay? Or else you have to stand in the corner, all right? 609-407-1450 is our number here in the studio. The other day, or maybe it was last week, President Trump proclaimed himself the greatest president of the United States. Better than Washington, better than Lincoln, and to which I said, probably better than Truman, better than Roosevelt, better than Kennedy, and better than Ronald Reagan. I gave that answer to myself then, and I'm going to give it to you now. And I know I'm going to get backlash today. I know it. I already hear the callers, but I'm sorry. I have to call it like I see it. President Trump is not better than any of those presidents. Now, first of all, let me explain. History really tells the story of what a presidency was. So his term is not complete. So to say he's better than in the middle of his second term is unfair to everybody. But I got to say, he's much worse. And at this point in his second term, I think he's failed on every effort. He's attempted to, except for the border patrol, or the border control and immigration, that I give him high marks. He's really cleaned that up very nicely. But as for the rest of the issues, high gas prices again. Well, I saw $4.29 a gallon for regular unleaded. And if you're like Chris, you don't use regular unleaded. You use premium. So you're over five right now.

0: Mortgage rates higher this year than last year. It's almost 7%. And in general, of course, the Iranian situation that is still volatile, to say the least. I'm curious as to what you think. The greatest president? Question mark? Better than Lincoln and better than Washington? That is definitely debatable. Now, I'm not trying to rain on your parade, or mine, or for that matter, but look, again, I have to call this as I see it. And I'm not doing this, and some callers have said, oh, you're clever, John, you get a rise out of the audience, and there's a lot of talk about it. No, I'm not doing that for this. This is what I really feel. And I'm just tired of the high cost of everything. Once again, went to the supermarket the other day, spent $90, and I'm one person. Imagine a family of four. So it's just unbelievable how expensive things are. Whatever happened to, I'll bring down the cost of living on day one? That's what we were promised. Now, I'm not saying, look, every politician promises and doesn't always deliver to the letter. And I'm not saying President Trump has to deliver in order to make him a good president. But every president has the ups and downs. But in this case, we were promised a different kind of America than what we have now. And we haven't gotten it. And his approval ratings? Something like 33% now. And I saw a statistic. He's really underwater with the 18 to 30-year-olds. I mean, they really, I mean, if he gets 18, 15%, whatever it is, that's a lot. So I had hopes for this Trump administration. And to say that I'm frustrated is an understatement. But again, I have to call it as I see it. And as for the midterms, I do foresee a Trump backlash, which I hope doesn't happen, because if you've seen any of these candidates that the Democrats have put up, talk about crazy. They make the word crazy look normal. So I hope that doesn't happen. But we will see. It just mind-boggling. The greatest president. I mean, the hype that he gives himself. I mean, everything is great. Everything is wonderful. 609-407-1450. I'm giving it to Seth a little early this morning because I got to take a rest. Seth Grossman, Liberty and Prosperity, who's going to join us here on the program. Good morning, Seth. Welcome.
1: Good morning. And of course, I come here on behalf of libertyandprosperity.com. We meet every Saturday morning at Sal's Coal Fired Pizza. We have the website. We have the free email updates. We have events from time to time. So please watch what we're doing and support us if you can. And one of the tragic, you know, you're bringing up Donald Trump, and one of the tragic things is when President Trump does stuff like this, when he says, I'm the greatest president, when he says, I'm going to rename Lake Ontario and call it Lake America, when I'm going to say, we're going to take Greenland, we're going to make Canada the 51st state, we're going to rename the Kennedy Center after me, and I'm going to build a ballroom. You know, all this stuff causes a lot of people not to like Trump, not to like Republicans. And what it does, it's really destroying the Republican Party. Because if you or if I would say anything negative about Trump, the Trump supporters who are still about maybe

0: 2/3 of the Republican Party, they will say, well, we don't like you. We'll make sure you never get elected. We won't give you any support. And then the 1/3 that doesn't like this is intolerant towards the Trump supporters. So you destroy or divide or make ineffective the Republican Party, which is the only party capable of defeating the Democrats and their agenda. So you have to ask yourself, why is he doing this? Does he believe it? Does he think it's cute? Does he want to get the support of the 2/3 of Republicans who support him, which is only 1/3 of the entire country? It's very baffling, and it's very difficult as to how Republicans running for election in this difficult cycle we're going to deal with that. So I'm sure that's going to be talked about quite a bit at our breakfast meeting this morning. So thanks for setting the agenda there.
1: My pleasure. I love setting your agenda.
0: Yeah, I may be calling next week. Hi, I'm Seth Grossman, the former executive director of Liberty and Prosperity. But actually, it'll be the Jewish holiday of Rosh Hashanah, so I'll be taking a break next Saturday. And I just want to make a couple of comments. I want to thank everybody who gave such support to the Richard Summers event that we had in Summers Point yesterday. And there were two details or nuances in the story which really apply to what's going on today, which we really didn't talk about in previous years. And one is in the Richard Summers story, the fact that when America went to war against Islamic terror, back when Thomas Jefferson was president in 1804, we were losing that war for the first 2 years because the original naval commanders just didn't understand the job they had to do. And it was only in the third year that an effective commander was appointed who gave respect to the young officers like Stephen Decatur and Charles Stewart and Richard Summers, that in 10 months, the American Navy almost won a war in just 10 months that had been being lost for 2 years. And if you look at American history or military history, in almost every war America has gotten into, we won those wars by firing the generals that we started with. Because unfortunately, sometimes military leaders in time of peace are good civil servants or good with bureaucracy, but when it comes to fighting war, they just don't know how to do it, and they have to be fired. If you look at what has happened to the American military during the past 60 years, where we haven't really won a war since 1945, in many ways, it's because we have not fired bad generals. We have not promoted good ones. And that's something that the Richard Summers story teaches us that's there.
1: Well, it certainly was a nice event. Sorry I couldn't make it, but you really have done a nice job of telling us who Richard Summers was. Because prior to knowing you, I never heard of Richard Summers.
0: And there's so many.

0: like the Pope or the spiritual leaders of the Islamic world. And they began to teach tolerance, respect for others, and were actually modifying the way Islam dealt with the rest of the world. And what that did, that triggered a reaction in Arabia by these radical Islamic leaders who said, no, we have to go back to the way Islam was in the dark ages of Arabia. We have to go to violence, constant war, attacks. And for years, they were extremists who had no say. They were not respected in the Islamic world until 1938. And what happened in 1938? They discovered oil right there where the most extreme radical Muslims were. And what had become almost like an extreme lunatic fringe, when you give them billions of dollars a year to promote their doctrine, they suddenly have become the mainstream voice of Islam. And that's something that the Richard Summers story leads us to. And it was very interesting. The whole story, besides the event we had, Harry Hurley let me go into those details Wednesday at between the 8 o'clock and 9 o'clock hour, which I believe is posted on the WPG website, and we'll be sharing it next week. So I learned a lot of insight from going into those details. So there, you can never stop learning.
1: Yeah, and you do learn every year.
0: I've given the same, I'm supposed to give the same speech or the same presentation every year for 22 years. And each of those 22 years is something completely different, because either there's a new event that comes up or you read something new that gives you new insight. So anyway, that was a very informative week. Meanwhile, I want to pick up something we talked about 2 weeks ago. And that was when we had those two people in Maze Landing were killed by that reckless teenage driver because they had stolen a car in Longport, evaded police in Longport, and then were driving about 80 or 90 miles an hour in the opposite direction of traffic on Route 50 in Maze Landing. And I have to ask this question 2 weeks later. Have we learned anything from that? I mean, have any details come up from your callers or callers of the other talk radio programs on the station that if the Longport police saw something suspicious in Longport involving people stealing a car at 3:30 in the morning and that car just drives away, how did it get away for 5 hours? Did anyone call in and give us any information as to what happened?
1: I haven't, not on this show. And I don't know about Harry, but I haven't heard of anything.
0: And because when you see dangerous people in a car running away, are they under orders not to pursue? And if you allow that to happen, we see what happens.
1: Yeah.
0: Has anyone spoken publicly, any political people, of the way we deal with hardened criminals who are 14 or 15 years old?
1: No.
0: I
1: haven't heard anything.
0: Has anyone talked about the fact that we have these dozens, if not hundreds, of very dangerous, hardened criminals who are teenagers, but yet we only have one county facility that only holds 27 inmates? I have not heard of any. And here we're in the middle of an election campaign. You would think that in 2 weeks somebody would have said something. And all I've heard is Cape May County Sheriff, Republican Robert Nolan, speaking to the Lower Township Republican Club, he said, we need to get tough on juvenile crime. But he was mostly talking about, rowdy teens on the boardwalk of Wildwood. I don't think he was talking about the hardened criminals. But, if the Democrats aren't doing anything about it, the Republicans aren't doing anything about it either, what are we going to do? And I think we have to start asking that question.
1: Yeah, that is a good question. And what are we going to do? You're an open-ended question, and I don't think there's a lot of answers, at least not what we can see.
0: And if you read today's press of Atlantic City, which of course comes out online and it gets distributed later on the newsstands, So you see that these random crime stories,

0: Anta Johnson of Gloucester County got 3 years in prison for kicking someone in the face at the Tropicana Casino on March 1st.
1: Jeez.
0: So if she's in 3 years in prison, that means she'll probably be out in about a year. What's she going to be like when she gets out? Is she going to be a reformed person, or is she going to just do the same stuff she was doing before? And do we have? Can we possibly hire enough police to look out for people and protect people when you have people like that wandering around? Another story, and there were about a half a dozen stories in today's press of Atlantic City. Charles Summers, 21-year-old from Atlantic City, was sentenced to 7 years in prison for shooting a victim in both legs in Atlantic City on July 4th, 2 years ago. If he's in for 7 years, he'll be out in two or three?
1: Jeez.
0: And what kind of person is he going to come out? Did he learn something? Melissa Tukaram, 30-year-old from New York. She got 15 years for luring a victim into an armed robbery where he was killed in Atlantic City January 20th, 2024. I mean, there was a time when people who committed these kind of crimes, they were there for life, for 20, 30 years. In fact, in old England, they used to execute people for all felonies. Christopher Davis, 38, last Tuesday, got 4 years for a drive-by shooting on Florida Avenue in Atlantic City. Khalid Haraksin, 22 years old, 5 years for four separate incidents, including taking off. He gets stopped on the expressway, and he just takes off and almost runs over the officer. Those are the stories that we read every day. And another interesting story. The New Jersey Correctional Officers Union is complaining about a law that says they can't put prisoners into solitary confinement for attacking corrections officers, attacking other prisoners. And one of the latest things that these prisoners do, they call it splashing. It means they take human excrement or human urine, and they put it in containers and they throw it at the correction officer. They throw it at other prisoners. And if they, normally the punishment for this is to be put in solitary confinement, which makes a lot of sense because it means if you can't even in prison deal with other people, you shouldn't deal with other people. But because there's a state law that says that certain protected, what they call vulnerable prisoners, cannot be punished in this way. And vulnerable prisoners are defined, and they have a whole list of definitions, that people with psychological trauma, people who identify as gay or transgender, and without even any medical documentation, all they have to do is say, I have a problem, and they cannot be put in solitary confinement. So the correction officers are complaining that anybody just could do this horrible stuff, and all they do is say, well, I'm gay, I'm transgender, you can't do anything to me. So if we can't control these people in prison, how can we possibly control them out of prison? Because this is what they do. We send them away for 1, 2, 3 years, they come out getting away with this. Again, we have a culture that makes the police more afraid of criminals than criminals are afraid of police. And I don't know about you, but I just don't see any political people even talking about a need to do something about this.
1: No, I don't either. And you mentioned in the beginning of that discussion, you mentioned the accident or the people that were killed in Mays Landing. That kid, well, he's not a kid, he's 18. He had done the same thing 2 months earlier. So what's he doing out? So he stole the car 2 months earlier.
0: Yeah, and you know what they were doing? You would have maybe, they were all like 13, 14, 15 years old. They knew that if they got caught, they'd be sent home.
1: Right.
0: Because there's
1: right.
0: only 27 spaces in the juvenile detention center at Harborfield. And unless we have somebody say we got to build more stuff, we got to confine dangerous people indefinitely or far longer than they are, because we cannot hire more police to

0: to basically go one-on-one to follow these people around. So if we have a real democracy, we should be able to do something about it. I finally want to talk about, we talked about anti-Semitism last week. And I pointed out that most of it is coming from socialism. And socialism is built on envy, being jealous of what other people have, and feeling a right that if there's something wrong in your life, you have the right to take something from somebody who is more successful than you. And again, 350 years of American culture has been designed to get Americans not to think that way, because that's our natural instinct. Our natural instinct is really to be barbarians, to want whatever we could get away with, and the heck with anybody else. And that's a very unpleasant society. And that's why we have Judaism and Christianity and Hinduism and Buddhism that tell us to respect others, do unto others as you would have them do unto you. And we're just not doing that. And there's another element to it. It's very easy to just say, well, something's going on that I don't like, so I hate the bad people who are causing it. And one of the key elements, and I forgot about this, but one of the key elements of Judaism, Christianity, Buddhism, Hinduism is something called discernment, wisdom, judgment, critical thinking, where you just don't look at things on the surface. You look at the details. You compare what happened before, what happens afterwards. And that's a process of civilization and intelligence that used to be schools and colleges were there to teach kids how to do that. And now our colleges and high schools and popular culture teaching people to do the opposite. Well, that person's bad. That person's greedy. That person's toxic. Don't have anything to do with them. Don't talk to them. Don't even talk to your parents or grandparents if they disagree with you. And, we've got to recognize what's going on. We got to deal with it. And again, this is not simple stuff you could talk in a 30-minute commercial or a soundbite in 1 minute. You have to read books. You have to think. And our whole civilization is built on that. And we have to be aware of that.
1: Yeah, that's a lot. You said a lot.
0: But radio is valuable because it gets us to think. In other words, in a minute or two on radio, you can't solve a problem. But in a minute or two on radio, you can make people aware of the need to think about a problem that needs to be solved.
1: That is right. Yes.
0: And I just want to go to one point when I talked about the anti-Semitism. Besides the socialists, and unfortunately, the more socialist you are, the more anti-Semitic you are. It's a statistical fact. And most black Americans are more socialist than others. That's why they vote 95% Democrat. They've been targeted by leftists, for 60 years, and it worked. And the next most anti-Semitism is in college students, because that's where they're being programmed in socialism. But besides the socialism, there's the Islam. More Muslims hate Jews more than anyone else. And there's a very simple reason for that, why they hate Israel. They believe that Islam must conquer the entire world. And there are 1.5 billion Christians, and there are 1 billion Hindus. And they believe that at some point Islam must conquer the Christians and the Hindus, but they know the Hindus and the Christians are strong. There are only 15 million Jews in the world. So they want to, take over from the Jews, the Christians, and the Hindus equally. But what makes it so humiliating for these radical, Islamists is there are only 15 million Jews, and there's only one Jewish country in the world, which is Israel, which is smaller than New Jersey, in the middle of the Middle East. So the fact that after 50 years, they have been unable to destroy tiny little Israel. It's really a humiliation for the whole Islamic world, because people are saying, well, if you can't even destroy Israel, how are you going to deal with Christian America or Hindu India? So that's another element of that anti-Semitism that I wanted to bring up. Anyway, all this stuff, we talk about it every Saturday morning from 9:30 to 10:30 at Liberty and Prosperity, and I'm on my way to see what they thought

0: about your comments about President Trump this morning. So, okay. So we'll see how that goes.
1: Okay.
0: Thank you very much.
1: Thank you, Seth. Seth Grossman, Liberty and Prosperity, the website libertyandprosperity.com. 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
1: Let's get started with the calls. Bob is in Cape May. Bob, good morning. Welcome to Talk with a Purpose.
2: Hey, good morning, John. It's Labor Day weekend finally, looking forward to the best month of the year, September.
1: So. That is true. That is true.
2: Yeah. Hey, okay, so your question regarding the greatest president, let's focus on President Trump's words, and has he fulfilled the promises that he ran on? And that's really important to do. So, and again, has he adhered to the foundational principles of the MAGA movement, which is, in my mind, and I don't think anybody can argue with this, it's synonymous. It's basically the same as America First. Meaning, has President Trump prioritized the interests of the American people in his decision-making processes and his second term here? Have our interests been looked out for? Was that the number one priority? Because that's what we really expected from the president. That's what we elected him to do, prioritize.
1: I agree with that. No, I agree with that 100%. Yeah.
2: And, okay, and the answer is no. The answer is absolutely no.
1: I think so, too.
2: The interest of small Middle Eastern country came before our interest, the interest of the billionaire Zionist donors that apparently are calling the shots. They take precedence. It's not what you say, it's what you do.
1: Yes.
2: We focus on that. That's really a problem. And as you said, John, you go to the grocery store, you go to the gas pump, and the answer is there. Now, it's wonderful that the Republican Party is going to try to win the midterms or do well in the midterms based on the socialist communist threat that is real. That's real. But I think the American people are not going to focus on ideological arguments. They're going to focus on candidates that seem genuine, concerned about their interest. That's why Trump won in 2016 against all the odds.
1: Right.
2: And you know, look, I give him all the credit. He accomplished the greatest political feat in history in terms of political skills. I'd say he is the best we've ever had in terms of political skills, but in terms of fulfilling his promises, I don't think so. And just to focus on his words, what did he say about the war in Ukraine? He said he'd end that in a day or two.
1: Right.
2: Did it happen?
1: No.
2: What did he say about the first Iranian war, the 12-day war, that their nuclear threat was absolutely eliminated? That won't be a problem at all. Fast forward 9 months later, it's a problem. We need to attack them again. And it's only going to last 4 to 6 weeks. Well, okay. All right.
1: Yeah.
2: Did that happen?
1: No.
2: Look, the final criticism I have, and it's the really found, it's the biggest one. Okay, a lot of people, a lot of cheerleaders that are going to call after me are going to say President Trump is such a great leader because he doesn't really care about the political consequences. He's going to do what he thinks is right for this country. And that's why he went to war with Iran. Okay, well, the consequences for all of us after Trump leaves office may be socialist candidates.
1: Yes.
2: It may be open borders again from Mexico.
1: That's right.
2: It may be

0: income tax rates that are oppressive. This, you know, the consequences may be devastating. Puerto Rico and D.C., permanent states, voting, universal mail-in ballots enacted into law, federal law. So we never, ever have a conservative candidate win again. Those are the consequences. And, again, if you focus on what that decision to send the Trump coalition, to break up and destroy the Trump coalition, that is horrible. That is just absolutely horrible. And look, you said the polling, the young people, he is so upside down. Young people voted for the Republicans and, for Trump. He did incredibly well in 2024. And now, we've lost young people. That's a big, big problem going forward.
1: Yes, it is. Yes, it is. I agree.
0: I have taken up my 5 minutes. So.
1: All right, Bob. Thank you for the call. Appreciate it. 609-407-1450. That is our number here in the studio. It's Talk with a Purpose every Saturday, 9 till noon, WPG, Talk Radio 95.5.
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3: Fox News, I'm Roger. Stern, a cargo plane landed in Miami and ran off the end of the runway, hitting several vehicles outside the airport perimeter and coming to rest in a roadway.
4: The horrifying footage shows what appears to be an Amazon Prime cargo plane crashed right outside the Miami International Airport. And in that video, you can see a thick cloud of smoke coming from the plane. You can also see some flames in it in certain videos.
3: Fox's Madison Scarpino. Presidential envoys Jared Kushner and Steve Witkoff met with Ukrainian President Zelensky today in an effort to end the war with Russia.
5: Kushner said President Trump has tasked them with creating a peace package and will do everything they can to end this war for good. President Vladimir Zelensky said the war must end on fair terms.
3: Fox's Stephanie Bennett. 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
4: Your WPG Atlantic City Electric AccuWeather forecast for South Jersey. Tonight, expect clear skies with a low of 58. Tomorrow will bring mostly sunny conditions with lower humidity and a high of 81. Tomorrow night will be clear to partly cloudy with a low of 54. On Tuesday, anticipate sunny to partly cloudy skies and a high of 84. Wednesday will be partly sunny and very warm with a high of 87. I'm AccuWeather meteorologist Jason Caterina on WPG Talk Radio 95.5.
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6: Let's talk to Craig in Northfield. Craig, good morning. Welcome to Talk with a Purpose.
7: Well, first, I just want to say to the crying Karen that the emailed you about the time. Oh, well, that's what makes your show popular. And what happened to it was it's your show.
6: Yeah, well.
7: Okay. So anyway, you owed me 2 minutes from last time, so I'm
6: using it. Okay. All right. You got it.
7: All right. So, Seth, let me ask you a question. You talked about the ballroom, but how about the basketball room that Obama built? Not even one NBA game in there, was there?
6: No.
7: But no, we're going to hold dignitaries, and we're going to have security for our White House that we need with drones and stuff like that. And then so let's talk about what you were talking about. And then Bob came on. I feel like the janitor in aisle 7 over here. Job report. Every job report since Trump became president has been what?
6: Good.
7: Up.
6: Yeah,
7: up,
6: okay.
7: Up. Okay, so what does that mean? You said he didn't come in, there's not accomplishing anything, but there's one thing. You said the border. Now we got jobs, right?
6: Yeah.
7: Okay, so now let me ask you a question. Pete Buttigieg, did he take care of the airline towers, you know, the control centers there? Is he repairing those, or was that Donald J. Trump that's taking care of that right now?
6: Oh, Trump.
7: Okay, and how long is that?
6: Pete Buttigieg didn't do anything.
7: Did anybody put anything into that?
6: Look.
7: 50 years, thank you. Okay, and then let's talk about the grid. Who's working on that? That hasn't been worked on. We always talked about how bad our grid is. Who's working on the grid right now?
6: President Trump.
7: Okay, there you go. And then so we're talking about gas. And I wanted to tell you, this week we were getting 5 million barrels. We got 18 million barrels out of the Straits. So
6: right.
7: You're going to say, oh, my gas price is still so high. I hear you whining with all that money you got. And Bob, you got more money than most. So stop whining.
6: Wait a minute. Let's look at yours, you know? What do you got?
7: Well, I'm not crying, and I'm paying, and I'm there to support our young men whose mothers are here, you know, worried about their boys. So let's talk about why the gas price is so high, because I only got a couple minutes here. The refineries. Who stopped building all the refineries?
6: Oh, that's Mr. Biden.
7: There we go. Why? What was he supposed to do?
6: He's going to have, green energy and all that good stuff.
7: There you go. The charging stations. Remember, he got all that money for the charging stations. That money was supposed to go to the refineries. That's why we can't produce the amount of gas that we have, and we have a high gas prices. So you Dems, that's the kiss that you gave us, okay? You never noticed those projects that we're doing, okay? And so now Poland has become the new hub of Europe because, you know, our allies did not do anything. So when you talk about the war and shook it out, we realized a couple things, that our European allies are not our allies. They're our enemies. Okay. Let's talk about a couple other things, that are going on in here. Ice

0: deportations. Record number, 2 million in 18 months. Did you remember that?
1: Yes.
0: Okay. And how many court cases, everything that Donnie Trump wants to do, whether it's paint a statue or fix a pool, okay, or, you know, fix anything that we need, our education system, our health system, he gets what?
1: He gets sued.
2: Yeah, right.
0: So, let's talk about the he just hired the guy from the Navy, so all you guys with the tinfoil hats, Admiral Hung, I believe it's Admiral, I'm not really sure. He's the new Admiral. You know what he did? You know what he did back in the day?
1: What?
0: I'm talking about prior to Hillary Clinton becoming a senator.
1: What did he do?
0: He's the gentleman that pulled out the airplane of JFK Jr.
1: Oh, boy.
0: Okay, he... right there, front and center. I'm talking, he's the person that actually physically was there with that airplane and pulling it out.
1: Boy.
0: Wonder what's going to be happening. So let's talk about Daniel Weinfeld, okay? Because we're talking about, you know, not the greatest president in the world. You know, he was ordered by Letitia James to find any type of crime that he could find and single him out and send it over to the FBI. Did you know that?
1: No. No.
0: Did you know he's singing like a little parakeet right now?
1: No.
0: Oh, yeah. All right. So the federal district court has no jurisdiction on military tribunals. What's that mean?
1: That means the military has to police their own.
0: That's right. And that the federal court cannot, nobody can sue the military to stop anything, correct?
1: Yes.
0: Okay. We are missing somebody on Fox now, aren't we?
1: Yes. That's
0: and why?
1: That's sad.
0: What did she do that was so terrible? I wanted everybody to hear.
1: She, again, this is...
0: speculation.
1: Speculation. She reported that China... I believe I have this right now. And you correct me. She reported that China interfered with the 2020 election and... possibly, maybe President Trump won. So that's what they fired her for.
0: Okay. There's 89% of the country now, John, believe, okay, that we have a lot of fraud in our government.
1: Yes, 89%. I know that.
0: Okay, that's a fact now.
1: Yes, it is.
0: So we now realize that we have, listen, in Pennsylvania, we had more ballots than we had voters. How could that be?
1: Yeah, you're right.
0: Okay, and the governor and the lieutenant governor are in serious trouble down in, I said this last time, Georgia, you're on my mind, right?
1: Yeah.
0: And then we're going to go over to Arizona and Nevada, all big problems. Keep your eyes on those areas. John, great show. Thanks for the time.
1: Okay, thank you, Craig. Thanks for calling. Linda and Abseek. And Linda, good morning. Welcome to Talk with a Purpose.
3: Oh, I don't know where to begin.
1: Well, just start.
3: I love Greg. And so let me see if I have this right, you know. And first of all, Greg is so right. What was great and is great about you is if you want to have a caller call three times, it's your show, you'll do it. And you haven't suffered one bit for a minute. I mean, you're probably ruling the ratings. And
1: yeah, we got pretty good. We're pretty
3: nobody
1: good.
3: Nobody ever told you any from the beginning. Craig is so right. Nobody ever told you from beginning, number one, what to think about your show, what to... I mean, you used to talk about voting for Murphy, and I used to call up and say, John, you really don't want to do that.
1: Well,
3: we loved... don't you get it?
1: Yeah.
3: We loved it. You're so real, so authentic. Don't let anybody touch this show. And... oh, gosh, do I have things to say. I'm going to try and really be concise, and that's hard for me, too. You know, Iran has been a thorn in our side since Jimmy Carter. America has been in trouble since its inception. And, of course, we're not talking about the Civil War, and we're

0: not talking about our first president of the country. You know, maybe a couple exceptions there. But we have been on the decline ever since. And this love, with all due respect, with a love affair for Kennedys, that election was stolen. We have a history. We had a lot of wrong picking up in government. But there's a good man there. There is Donald Trump. He took care of business every time he was president. What is this problem with Israel, Bob? Please, I mean, really, you know, we have. Iran. We're fighting Iraq, Iran. They've taken our diplomats hostage, killed our Marines, and supported terrorism against us since Iraq war beginnings. And so they've really been a thorn in our side for an awful long time. And you know what? We had Benjamin Franklin, who came out and he told us when people went to him and said, people want to know, after the great people who put it together said, Benjamin Franklin said, we gave you a republic if you can keep it. He knew what Americans, human nature is like, and sometimes it can really suck. But you get that? He told us, we gave you a republic if you can keep it. So can we keep it, or is it just Trump who ruined it? No, Trump has tried to bring it back, which makes him maybe one of the greatest presidents, and he hasn't cheated, lied, or stole to do it. And you give the man nothing. You give the man nothing. He gets a bullet that missed his brain, and they're still trying to put a bullet in the other side. And this has been a good president who has loved this country. And I probably have more to say, but I'm going to hang up.
1: Okay, Linda. She was on a roll. I thought that was going. Can we hold Dan over till 10 o'clock? Because we're not going to give him.
2: Can you hold?
1: Yeah, we're not going to give him that much time. So.
2: Okay, perfect.
1: Yeah, okay. We'll start the 10 o'clock hour with Dan and Linwood. So, Dan, just hang in there, and thanks for holding. 609-407-1450 is our number here in the studio. Linda had a lot to say there, and so did Craig. And so, look, this is not... I don't want to rain on your Labor Day weekend, but the bottom line is this. President Trump should... I know he doesn't do this. And when I was advising young announcers, I always told them, think before you speak. Remember that one, Chris?
2: Yeah.
1: Think before you speak. And many times I don't think President Trump thinks before he speaks. I mean... You know, this stuff about saying I'm the greatest president since Washington and Lincoln, and Seth said it, it hurts the Republican Party. And, you know, in 2 years, President Trump is going to be gone. And then, gee, what will I have to talk about then? we got to find things to talk about in that time. But I digress. The point is this, that President Trump should not say certain things that he has said along the way. I'm going to take over Canada. I'm going to take over Greenland. I'm going to take over this. I'm going to change the name of that. And look, concentrate on doing the job and settling this Iranian war. That's all I'm saying. It is Talk with a Purpose every Saturday, 9 till noon, WPG Talk Radio 95.5. And I'm John DeMasi. Hour number one is in the books already. Boy, time flies when you're having fun, which means that hour two is on the way. And you know what we say. Don't go away.
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0: Your WPG Atlantic City Electric AccuWeather forecast for South Jersey. Tonight, expect clear skies with a low of 58. Tomorrow will bring mostly sunny conditions with lower humidity and a high of 81. Tomorrow night will be clear to partly cloudy with a low of 54. On Tuesday, anticipate sunny to partly cloudy skies and a high of 84. Wednesday will be partly sunny and very warm with a high of 87. I'm AccuWeather meteorologist Jason Caterina on WPG Talk Radio 95.5.
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3: 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As you heard the man say, I'm John DeMasi. Good to have you with us. Another hour of lively talk for a Labor Day weekend here on WPG Talk Radio 95.5. Let's get started with George and AC. George, good morning. Welcome.
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3: George, you got to turn your radio down.
4: Let's get started with George and AC. George.
3: Oh. George should know better. You know, we're on delay, so that's why you were hearing me talking after I talked. Is he there? Okay, 609-407-1450. That is our number here in the studio, 609-407-1450. You know, we're going to have a lot of talk, George? About mail-in voting. And this is interesting because an anonymous federal official warned in a disclosure to Congress that a rushed and inefficiently tested U.S. Postal Service could prevent a large number of Americans from receiving mail ballots this fall. Now, if courts approve President Trump's plans for the midterm, that's what's going to happen. Senator Richard Blumenthal says the Postal Service has adopted an internal 0% failure policy under which an entire batch of ballots would be rejected if a single barcode sampled by a Postal Service employee could not be scanned or matched through a new online portal. Wow. Can you imagine that? This is all based on an executive order from President Trump that seeks to overhaul mail voting. A judge has blocked those plans for now, but the administration is seeking to reinstate them ahead of this fall's elections, which may throw the whole mail-in ballot system into chaos. Wow. That's significant. So we'll have to see how that plays out. Can you imagine all those mail-in ballots rejected? Okay, George is back. George in Atlantic City. George, welcome back.
5: Yes, good morning, John. Welcome back. I mean, geez, that was last week.
3: Yeah, right. Well, welcome back from your call before where we heard you, but we heard your radio on. That's what it was.
5: Oh, okay. Well, I apologize for that, but I was rushed doing a quick errand in between. I know I was on hold, but oh, whatever. And I'm out of breath because the elevator that I had to take, somebody pushed all the buttons, and it was like crazy.
3: Oh, geez.
5: I'm out of breath.
3: I hate that. I hate that.
5: I know. And you know, other people, too, when they want the elevator, they'll push both buttons up and down.
3: Jeez.
5: All it does is cause an extra stop.
3: That's right. That's right.
5: Okay? You know, it's a whatever. I can't do anything about what I can't do anything about. All right, I set my five-minute timer about 30 seconds ago, so I'll do my best between my...

0: heavy breathing and the 4.5 minutes I have left. It's a 1 minute, a 3 minute, and a 5 minute timer all in one little thing. It's got three little sand things.
1: How about that, huh?
0: Yeah, I thought it was pretty neat when I bought it a couple of years ago, and I've never really had any occasion to use it, so you're the first one.
1: Now you do. Okay.
0: All right. You know, John, I can appreciate your concerns about things that the president has said, okay? And, well, especially in between the two bookends of his administrations, like as an example, like you said, the Ukraine war, what he would do to settle it and whatever, okay, in such a short period of time. All right. And then I hear Bob always concerned about the aid we give to Israel, you know, and like, you know, one, he basically, he doesn't say it this way, I don't want to disrespect him, but like, you know, one tiny little smidgen, a small country telling us what, you know what, I think Linda nailed it. Nobody tells Trump what to do. Okay, maybe Melania, you know, maybe his kids give him advice. But this man has got brains between his ears, and yes, he makes mistakes with what he says and expresses himself about things. Okay, but this guy is running the presidency of the United States, not into the ground. Okay? You know, he's making America better again. All right, so for those that are seriously concerned, and I can appreciate it, okay, about the price of gas, you know, you got to look in life at the big picture. You know, there's four sides to a picture that's got a frame around it. There's four sides to that frame. Okay, so John DeMasi doesn't like one of the sides of the frame. And so, like, John's got consternation. He's all upset. And the price of gas, and you're entitled, and you have your right to have all that concern, okay? But you know what? Take two sheets of paper. I'm not going to ask you to do it now, but mentally, take two sheets of paper, and on one sheet, head it accomplishments, commitments, successes, whatever, Donald J. Trump, okay? And then on the next sheet of paper, you know, put down the Democrats, the past few administrations. I don't know. Where do you want me to start on the crap piece of paper? Okay. You want me to start with Obama and affordable health care?
1: Oh.
0: You want to... John, hold on. Do you want to put the lie to the American people, okay, that we're creating this affordable health care scheme that's going to drive up the cost of health care in a mind-boggling fashion, okay? You can put that right on the top of the crap list is what I call it.
1: Right. Okay? No, you're right on that one.
0: It's not even, you know what, John? I accept, thank you, me, okay, for being right on that one. But, you know, it goes on and on and on, okay? You want to talk about inflation? What he inherited from the Biden administration regarding inflation? Oh, my God. What was it at? Like 9%? Do me a favor. Don't answer me. Okay? And what is it down to now? Okay, like a point and a half, 2 points, whatever. And I can understand the Fed doesn't want to, you know, they want to still raise the rates, maybe a little bit, a half point or whatever, okay, to try to cool down the inflation. All right? But, you know, the guy inherited it at 9, and it's down to 2. Oh, my God. Let's go take him out to the cemetery. Let's dig it up, and let's throw him in because he lied. Okay, let's talk about the Ukraine situation. Oh, I'm going to settle it one day. Okay, look at all the wars all across this globe that this man has settled. Okay, and you got a real nut job crazy man named Vladimir Putin. Okay, that who the heck knows when he's going to unleash a nuclear weapon when he finally realizes that he's going to lose that war. And that, I believe, in my opinion, is what's going to happen. Not that he's going to throw a nuclear bomb, but that man is done. Because Ukraine is going to beat his butt to the pulp when it's over with, in my opinion. Okay, it's nowhere close to being over yet. And that country, those people, been totally and absolutely devastated with that corrupt animal over there. And guess what? He's got his eyes on Poland. He's got his eyes on Estonia, Latvia, Lithuania. This guy's a total...

0: little madman.
1: Oh, yeah. Yeah, I agree there. He's...
0: Okay, now there's a tiny, tiny little bit of sand left. Okay, so I'm going to let you have the next 30 seconds to breathe a little bit because I need to breathe. And I'm going to call back late. I'm going to call back later in this hour, and I'm going to try to be a little bit more calm. And I'm going to give you my 3 minutes worth. Okay.
1: Okay. Thank you, George. Thanks for the call. Some people are taking this literally. That's okay. I'm glad George can finally use that timer he bought. 609-407-1450. That is our number here in the studio. We talked about this last week, about concerns about the casinos and their long-term future. And there was a report in the press, stating that, the Atlantic County Economic Alliance said they're going to be in trouble, and maybe one in three casinos are going to have to close, and so on and so forth. And this has come up again, to smoke or not to smoke, according to CEASE. This is an organization called Casino Employees Against Smoking Effects. They say that the report that was aired last week, we talked about this, regarding doom and gloom for the Atlantic City casinos, will have less effect on Atlantic City if the casinos enact a smoking ban. This will make casinos more appealing to gamblers and non-gamblers, which could lessen the impact of nearby competition. And here's the other thing, though. Here's the rub on that. In-person gambling from its peak 20 years ago is down 63%. 63% down. So, but if this will help, I think it would help. I don't smoke, and I you know what? When I'm around people who smoke, I can't take it. And all the restaurants are smoke-free and all of that stuff. But I just can't take it. So I don't know where this is going to go. But if it's going to help the future of Atlantic City casinos, I'm all for it. Because without the casinos, you saw what happened 10 years ago, right? 12 years ago, whatever it was, 2014. So we don't want that to happen again. 609-407-1450. We're going to take a break early, and then we're going to come back with Andy in Philadelphia, Bob, and then Lance, and then maybe you at 609-407-1450. I'm John DeMasi. 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
2: 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Andy is in Philadelphia. Andy, welcome.
3: Hey, John. Good morning. It's nice. Thanks for letting me come on. I'll try to adhere to Andy's three-minute rule. The last couple of weeks, I wanted to call and talk to you. I wasn't able to get on, and I want to stay on subject. I start to listen to you at 9 o'clock in the morning, and then my whole agenda to talk changes because you have so many great people that call in and make comments, and then I think about them, and I say I should respond to that. I just want to get back to public education, the gentleman that called. I thought in theory he made some good points, but I want to say this about public education. Probably like yourself, I grew up in Philadelphia, and we all went to Catholic schools, and my parents were just working class people, and we paid tuition. It was called the book fee, if you remember.
2: Yes.
3: And we went to Catholic school, and my dad would grumble that he had to pay $100 for me to go to Father Judge, but we went and we got a good education. Let me get back to my point. Our public schools stink. I think in the world, I think we're down to like 25 or 26 world ranking. I think we're in the top probably 10 or 15 in spending. In 1996, when I moved back to Philadelphia, I had previously worked up in Harrisburg for Bob Casey, the governor, who was a great man. I moved back, and I used to subscribe to a magazine called Forbes, and I know you remember that.
2: Yes.
3: And what happened was it went from a hard copy to an online copy, and then I didn't subscribe anymore. But every month, about, they used to do a little blurb. It was called The State of Education, and they would make some comments about education, colleges, public education. In 1996, and I wish I had kept the magazine, and I've actually gone out and tried to find it and buy it again so I could send you and the guy on 1210, you know who that Italian is.
2: Oh, yes.
3: He's a great guy. Send him a copy of the magazine. In 96, they did a study, and they went back, I think it's in 95, and they looked at the current crop of people in public school, in teaching in public schools. And what they found was that the public school teachers that went into college and education, their average SAT score in 1995, I think it was, I hope you're sitting down, was below 800.
2: Ooh.
3: That was 1995. When you and I went to public high school, I know you went to the prep, I went to Father Judge, in the early 60s, when I took the SAT and you took the SAT, I got about 990 on it. And my faculty advisor was a guy named Father Walt Kelly. He was an oblate. And he called me in. He said, young man, you're going to college. He said, you're hitting almost 1,000. That's a phenomenal score. What they did was they have normed the exam every 10 or 15 years.
2: Yeah.
3: And they've inflated it. So the average public school teacher's SAT score was below 800. And what they found was that the bottom quartile of every graduating college class, these same people, went into public education. So what we have right now is our public schools, for the most part, the great majority of them, are taught by people that are not educationally qualified to stand in front of a classroom. I had a family member many years back that taught in the public schools in Reading, Pennsylvania, and he taught high school senior math. And I was friendly with him. And I said to him one time, I wish I was better grounded in mathematics. I said, in high school, I only got up to trig, and I didn't get a good grade. And I said, I wish I had always mastered the calculus. And I said, did you like calculus? And he said to me, Andy, I never studied calculus. I said, but you're an education teacher. I said, you went to college for math. He said, no, I didn't go to college for mathematics. He said, I went to teacher's college to take mathematics education. You remember, John, back in the 60s and 70s when we still had state teacher schools. Westchester State Teachers College.
2: Yes, I remember that.
3: We had the whole system. It's called the State System of Higher Education now, and they've changed their names and they've changed their

0: concentration. But what we have in front of the classroom now are really dumb people. My niece, God love her, she's a wonderful child. Not a child anymore, she's in her 30s. When she went to public high school in Northeast Philadelphia, she took, her language was French. Well, my mother, who went to Hallahan, you know what a great school that was.
1: Yeah.
0: Mom went to Hallahan, and Mom was the editor of the newspaper. She was one of the journalists. She was the vice president of the French Literature Club, and she was well-grounded in writing and languages. And in addition to learning to teach Italian fluently in the home, because my grandparents were from Italy, she mastered the French language. And when my niece got her first semester grade, my mom called me and she said, "Oh, this is wonderful." She said, "My Lauren," the grandchildren were my grandson, my grandchild. She got an ad. So I saw my mother a few weeks later, and my mother said, "I can't believe this." She said, "I called Lauren to congratulate her, and I spoke to her in French." And she said, "Lauren didn't understand anything that I said." And I talked to her, and she said, "Oh, Grandmom, we haven't had that yet." My mother said, "Bonjour is not high level French." And so my mother, who was probably like your grandmother, God rest her if she was living, she was a real interventionist, and she got involved in every aspect of the kid's life. So she went to the PTA meeting. I don't want to name the high school, but she went to the big high school up in Northeast Philadelphia where they had the parents in. And my mother said she wanted to meet the French teacher. So my mother went over to the French teacher and began a conversation with this woman in French. And the woman looked at my mother, and she tried to answer her back in a little bit of French. And my mother went on, and finally the woman said, "Oh, I am really not I'm not that fluent in French."
1: Oh,
0: and my mother said, but you teach French. "Yes, but I'm not fluent in that." That is the state of public education. The people running around now that are in their 40s, some of my neighbors are very bright people, they don't know what happened in Iran in 1979 when the Iranians, they declared war on us, and Jimmy Carter, the worst president except for Barack Obama, you know, he got on his desk and he hid and he didn't want to confront the issue. I was in the military at the time. We had the rescue mission with a helicopter that crashed in the desert.
1: Yeah, I remember that.
0: Well, he personally handled that. And they don't have any idea. And I have said to them, and then they become angry. And I said, "Well, right now we're cleaning up Jimmy Carter's mess." I said, and then many years later, I said, "Barack Obama enabled them by releasing all the funds that we had held them sequestered."
1: Yes.
0: He gave them hundreds of millions in cash, in pallets, and then he gave them billions of dollars back to the banking system. And we got absolutely nothing. He sent John Curry, a guy that disgraced his uniform and sold out the country. And there was never one inspection of any of their nuclear preparation sites. And if you remember, I know you remember, John, 2 or 3 weeks after we signed this letter agreement, and by the way, it was not a treaty. It did not meet the constitutional test of presenting the treaty to the Senate to be ratified or to be talked about. 2 or 3 weeks after Obongo gave them the money, said we had a letter agreement, they attacked one of our naval vessels. They captured the crew, and they said they were going to execute every member of the crew. So this is basically what we've been dealing with, and it's very sad that we don't teach just teach the history.
1: Yes, I agree.
0: We don't have to teach hatred.
1: No.
0: But we should teach the history of this, John, so people understand what we're confronting with. We're trying to fix something that happened in 79, and then Barack Obama, who I always believe was a closet Muslim, he was an enabler. I believe in my heart that he hated Israel, and he did this to forestall any action by Israel. And this is what we're trying to clean up. I agree with your caller number one in the morning. I think his name was Bob or Dan, who criticized Trump because he hasn't delivered on some of these promises.
1: Yes, it was Bob.
0: Some of them, I think, are very long-term goals. The one thing that I think he has done, and I get tired of him saying, "I'm the greatest," you know, he'd be like Muhammad Ali, "I'm the greatest."
1: Yeah, that's...

0: I get tired of that, John, yeah, hearing that crap.
1: Me too.
0: But, you know, I'll tell you something. You know what I think he might have actually done? I think he, if we look down the road, and you and I won't be here in 30 years. If we look down the road, I think he may have saved the concept of Social Security with the new trust accounts that he's created for young children. Because Social Security, John, you know and I, it's bankrupt and it's dead.
1: That's right.
0: Anyway, look, you know what? I'm up. I have 5 seconds left. I want to say thank you for taking my call. You have a great show. You have great commentators. Thank you, Andy.
1: Speaking of Bob and Cape May. Bob, welcome back.
2: Hey, good morning, John. Hey, look, well, there's a lot to respond to here, but I sympathize with George when it comes to elevators. I've got 42 steps in my condo in Florida.
1: And, wow.
2: The elevator is so slow that I keep a book there, you know, so I can read a book while I'm going up and down. Okay, so George, I suggest you do that anyway. All right, so the I think a caller last hour, I think he was talking about the horrible acts of Hamas, and I totally agree. Those butchers deserve everything Israel did to them. Absolutely agree for October 7th. But what we never hear about, because the press in this country is to a very large extent feeding us a lot of propaganda, and there's really a pretty much a news blackout, except for some very brave podcasters like my friend Tucker Carlson, who's revealing the truth about what the IDF, the Israeli Defense Forces, have done in the Gaza Strip. Look, the Hamas terrorists, as I said, deserve everything they got, but there are, and the estimates are very hard to quantify, okay, but there are, and this is acknowledged by Israel, there are 75,000 people that they acknowledge died in the Gaza Strip. But not just, it's probably, the number's not 75, it could be as high as 500,000. But there are tens of thousands of innocent non-combatants, and it could be hundreds of thousands that have been killed there. And in very horrific, horrible ways. And anybody that really wants to hear what actually is going on there, there's a podcast, I think it was in May, with a Dr. Nick Maynard, who's an English cancer surgeon. He volunteers to go to Gaza every year. And the horrific stories of what happens to the patients that he's been treating, the fact that there's only one remaining hospital in Gaza, the fact that they don't have supplies, basic medical supplies. He tells a story of a little girl whose esophagus was severely damaged by Israeli bombs, and he put her back together. She was made whole. He saved her. But she died 4 weeks later because they had no intravenous food to give her. She couldn't eat regular food. She had no food. They were not allowing basic supplies to these children. And the stories go on and on. And there are other stories to be told. The Israeli settlers, what they did to a young boy from Tampa, Florida, who's like a third generation American, he happens to be Palestinian. He went back there to find a bride and to try to get to his family's land over there. But this kid ran an ice cream store in Tampa. Israeli settlers murdered this kid, and they beat him with clubs.

0: And his brother got to him. He was able to be there with him. And the ambulance that was called to try to save this kid's life, the Israelis made that ambulance get a permit first. That was a two-hour delay. The kid died in that remaining time. Okay, so there's atrocity and hate committed on both sides. And what I want to really point out is here, what I hate, okay, and look, the people that reveal this are called all sorts of names, particularly my friend Tucker Carlson, who is called an anti-Semite, and I'm sure people with, you know, are calling me an anti-Semite for bringing this up. But what we absolutely are fighting against is the concept of collective guilt. Okay, guilt that is used to justify the most horrific acts. The butchers of Hamas were guilty of that. The horrible Nazis were guilty of that. Stalin and his henchmen were guilty of that. And I'm afraid to say that there are many Israeli leaders who are guilty of that. The Israeli defense minister and the assistant mayor of Jerusalem have called the people of Gaza subhuman. Okay? Now, yes, the butchers of Hamas were subhuman, but are those innocent children, are they subhuman? Do they deserve this kind of fate? I don't think so.
1: No.
0: And that's what we're upset about, okay? All right, that's what we want to reveal to the world, that this really should stop. And I have a real problem with my tax dollars going to support this. I have a problem with the president that I voted for and raised a lot of money for and wrote a big check to, because I thought he was going to be different. So that's my problem.
1: Yeah, okay. Yeah. I hear you, Bob. Right. And okay. Thanks for the call again. Lance in Galloway. Lance, good morning. Welcome to Talk with a Purpose.
2: Hey, gracious, good morning.
1: Thank you. Thank you, sir.
2: You definitely have a variety of eclectic, educated, passionate, patriotic callers.
1: Yes.
2: From all in the Delaware Valley, and it's a true thing. And just first and foremost to you, John, and to your call screener, I hope you guys have a wonderful, and all the listeners too, a wonderful Labor Day weekend, and enjoy the fruits of thy labor. That's most important.
1: That's right.
2: All right.
1: We will try to do that.
2: I want to just touch on the educational thing in regards to the last caller, Andy from Philly, real fast. Before, we used to have the SAT, the Scholastic Aptitude Test, the ACT, the Academic Comprehensive Test. And believe it or not, most people don't even remember this. I mean, they don't even forget about this. There was a thing called the ASVAT, which is the Armed Services Vocational Aptitude Battery Test. Now, the SAT and the ACT, you had to pay to take that test. But the Armed Services Vocational Battery Test, the ASVAT, was free. And ever since, that test is still administered, and it's still, I don't think it's probably a nominal fee now. But you saw what happened in the last decade ago. The Department of Education and various private and public universities did away with accepting the SAT because they had to lower the bar so low.
1: Yeah.
2: That if you had to do, you know, the limbo, you know, you still wouldn't be able to do it. So, I mean, the thanks to Jimmy Carter creating this behemoth, this mammoth giant tick called the Department of Education, you wasted trillions of dollars on frivolous paperwork, and then they only tried to camouflage it in the last decade or within the COVID with the DEI program. So, again, I hate to say it, but the educational system and the Department of Education needs to truly be cut down and to the bone, like filleted like a fish. And the other thing I have to say is,

0: ask Bob the next time he calls how come he doesn't have any pictures of the penthouse at the Seacrest. That's what I want to know.
1: Okay.
0: And also, Bob, if you go there and if you need a better elevator, rent a cherry picker. It'll get you up there.
1: hope he's not afraid of heights.
0: Not a chance. He's got a book in his hand.
1: Yeah, that's right. That's right. Okay, thanks, Lance. Thanks for the call. It is Talk with a Purpose every Saturday, 9 till noon, WPG Talk Radio 95.5. I'm John DeMasi.
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3: I'm Carmen Robertson. Amazon cargo plane crashes at the Miami International Airport, killing at least five people and injuring five, three critically. FAA says the plane overshot the runway, crashed into several vehicles that were parked, and then burst into flames on a Miami street. Miami Mayor Eileen Higgins.
4: Five others were injured. My heart is with all of the families who were affected.
3: The FAA has issued a ground stop at the airport. Hawaii is preparing for heavy rain, flooding, and possible mudslides as Hurricane Lowell, a Category 3 storm, approaches. It's about 565 miles southwest of Honolulu with 120 mile an hour winds. Tropical storm warning is up for Kauai and Niihau with up to 10 inches of rain possible there. 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
1: Your WPG Atlantic City Electric AccuWeather forecast for South Jersey. Tonight, expect clear skies with a low of 58. Tomorrow will bring mostly sunny conditions with lower humidity and a high of 81. Tomorrow night will be clear to partly cloudy with a low of 54. On Tuesday, anticipate sunny to partly cloudy skies and a high of 84. Wednesday will be partly sunny and very warm with a high of 87. I'm AccuWeather meteorologist Jason Caterina on WPG Talk Radio 95.5.
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3: If you miss any of today's show or you just want to hear it again, the famous Talk with a Purpose replay, Saturday's show on Sunday. 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Let's talk to Andy in Brigantine. 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
4: Good morning, John. It's a great day in the city of Brigantine.
3: It sure is.
4: Well, this may be my last call and my last day listening, and I'll get into that. Let's go back to World War II, John. For 4 years, coffee was rationed. Sugar was rationed. Tires, they had rubber drives. You couldn't get a brand new car because all the automobile companies had switched over and were making things for the war effort. And people sacrificed. They did without for a greater purpose, to save the world. And now we find ourselves in 2026 where we have radical Islam, who has promised to wipe both Israel and the United States off the face of the earth. And 4 years of World War II, we're literally months into this conflict, and people are bitching about the price of everything, the price of gas, the price of groceries. You know, you can drink as much coffee as you want now, John, and people do, and they pay $15 a day for their cup of coffee.
3: Yeah, that's true.
4: John, you bitch about the groceries. John, correct me if I'm wrong, but you're getting a brand new Lexus every 3-4 years.
3: No, I'm not. I got the same Lexus for now. This is going on 6 years. Yeah. So.
4: Okay, but I know you get a new Lexus every so many years, and I'm just saying, World War II, you couldn't even buy a new car because they weren't making them. Okay, I hear millionaires bitching about the price of gas. I hear people echoing Tucker Carlson's words as if they were carved onto stone tablets and came down from the mountaintop with Moses. I hear the exact verbiage that Tucker uses, because I get inundated on my Facebook page with these things that he writes. I don't know what's happened to Tucker Carlson, but something's wrong with this guy, okay? John, yourself, you love Trump. You hate Trump. You love Trump. You hate Trump.
3: Andy.
4: Let me finish, John, because we have a short amount of time now. I know you're going to cut people off after 5 minutes. I hear regularly, John, two callers come on the air and say the exact opposite things, and you agree with both of them. How can that be? If you don't understand Donald Trump by now, when he talks about being the greatest president and all this kind of stuff, don't you understand how this man trolls people? He gets people all
3: Andy, listen. I'm going to stop you. You know what? If you don't want to listen to this show anymore, don't. And if you don't want to listen to Harry, don't. If you don't want to listen to any of us, don't. And that's, you're entitled to that opinion. And I would like you to continue to listen,

0: But if you don't want to, don't. Because, quite frankly, I'm tired of you being a Trump cheerleader because he doesn't do everything right. And all I'm saying is he promised us lower prices, lower inflation, making us more affordable. And he hasn't done it. And that's all I'm saying. And you're bringing up World War II and all these things that, oh, we couldn't buy a car and we couldn't do this. Who cares? That's 70, 80 years ago. Thanks for the call, Andy. My goodness. I don't want to get into it because if I do, and Chris knows what I'm talking about. And for those of you who don't know, I worked with Andy, okay, several times. And that's all I'm going to say. Chuck and Abseek. And Chuck, good morning. Welcome to Talk with a Purpose.
1: Hey, John. Well, it's still a good day.
0: Yes, it is. Yes.
1: And I love Andy. And he's very passionate. And I'm telling you, man, it's the end of the summer. And his attitude, his feeling about things, a lot of people are getting fed up with stuff. And I'm one of them, John. I listen to your show all the time. Sometimes I don't call as much as other callers. But, you know, I listen. I like to get to the thing about your show, John, is you allow people to call back. And it's like kind of rock 'em sock 'em radio. I enjoy it, but I don't agree with everybody either.
0: Right.
1: But listen, this week, man, I'm telling you, at Charlie Kirk's anniversary on Thursday, the one-year anniversary of his assassination, followed by the 25th anniversary the next day on Friday, the 9/11 anniversary. And we got the new darling of the Democrat Party, Hassan Piker, out there, say, mocking Charlie Kirk's death, and says we deserve 9/11.
0: Oh,
1: this
0: he's
1: is the darling
0: he's
1: of
0: a
1: the
0: turtle.
1: Democrat Party.
0: He is awful.
1: Okay?
0: Awful.
1: Okay? And the Democrats are in trouble, John, not the Republicans. Okay, we're having a convention in Dallas coming up because we're taking these midterms seriously. And like your one caller said, we can go down the Marxist socialism communism route, or people wake up and realize that free market capitalism and free market enterprise is what made this country great, the most powerful, prosperous country that's ever graced the face of the earth. And we do a lot of good, John. Okay, we're not head choppers. We don't go raping women and holding them hostage and all this garbage, right? We fight against that. And you know how I know the Dems are in trouble, too? Because the cuckoo clock James Carville said so, okay? And he's a Democrat strategist from way back, basically the Clinton years. I'm telling you, people, this ain't Bill Clinton's Democrat Party anymore. If you look at the clips of Clinton and Trump, they're pretty close on immigration and the economy. Since that time, the Democrats have lost their way. I don't even know what they're just anti-American anymore, John. I know that. Okay? And that's not going to win them these midterm elections.
0: No, I don't think so. No.
1: So Democrat Socialist, John. You know what Nazi stands for?
0: What?
1: Nazi stands for National Socialist. Okay, that was Hitler's creation. Yet the Democrats are running around calling Trump Hitler. They use the words, John, but they don't know what they mean.
0: Yeah.
1: It's amazing to me. Okay, so I'm telling you right here now, the Republicans are going to win the midterms, and we're going to hold the Senate and probably gain in the House.
0: I hope you're right.
1: And Trump's going to finish out what he said he's going to do. And, John, as far as the prices, remember a year and a half ago, everybody was crying and whining about eggs.
0: Yeah.
1: But there's no eggs came tumbling down the side of the mountain like a freight train snowball. Okay?
0: But
1: the same thing's going to happen with gas.
0: I hope you're right, Chuck.
1: People just have to be patient. The formula is set. It just has to be implemented. And I've been telling you with all my phone calls, they're trying to run out the clock on

0: this guy. They're playing stall ball. They don't want to see him do anything good, including the ballroom, including getting the economy roaring. These Trump accounts are phenomenal. They get no publicity. The guy is doing good. And I'm telling you, the gas prices are going to tumble the same way the eggs did.
1: Well, I hope so.
0: And you heard it here.
1: Yeah, I hope so.
0: And I mean, just keep the faith, John. I mean, I'm telling you, Trump was put in place for a reason. He has not been taken out for a reason either, because I think the Almighty has his back. And thank God he does.
1: Thank God he does,
0: because he's a consequential president that's trying to do the right thing in this crazy world in 2026. So, Link, with that being said, people, have a fantastic Labor Day weekend. When you throw a couple back, think about where we live and the freedoms we have compared to the other garbage that's out there in the rest of the world. Well,
1: that's for sure. Thanks, Chuck. Thanks for the call. Natalie in Upper Township. Natalie, good morning. Welcome to Talk With a Purpose.
2: Yeah, good morning. I have a personal problem. I want to say I live in Upper Township, and I think Ocean City, Atlantic County, callers need to step over the line into Cape May County. I'm someone who lived in Lancaster. Upper Township was my summer home. In the 1990s, I moved here. There was little to nothing for children. In fact, the high school, Ocean City, if the roads were flooded, the school canceled. In Lancaster, I participated in government. I was a party committee woman. I was on school board. I was a state volunteer to help the elderly, along with my home life. People here in Cape May County like to observe and complain. The Republicans have a stronghold. Our Cape May County forefathers have set the stage, stuck in their way. Upper Township lacked foresight. That's my belief. It starts in the home, then parent-teacher schooling. It spreads to the county, school rule, or state rules. People here aspire to civil service jobs unless they drive to Atlantic County or Philadelphia. Today, they work from home. Their office is out of state. 100% disabled vets in Upper Township do not pay property tax. Upper Township seniors freeze property tax. Upper lost BL England energy receipts from $12 million down to $6.1 million. Tomorrow could be none. Upper owes COA housing, 500 to 800 units. There is no sewer. There is no high school. We have 55 and over home parks. The costs exceed Social Security, what people make. People are being pushed out of their homes. Demolition. The schools. The community. Government lacks transparency in Cape May County. People do not participate. People who do are shunned, arrested. People who know their rights can force schools into individual education plans. That's for the man who wants school graduates.
1: So, Natalie, what's your point? What's your point in all this? I mean, you're stating a lot of things.
2: Everything I was listening to this morning, you know, about the education, the schools, the government, the lack of transparency. Everybody seems to be griping about everything. But are the people really going out and getting involved? You know, are the older people going out to the township committee meetings, the school board meetings?
1: Probably.
2: I mean, I'm one that does. And, like, I've seen very few people out there.
1: You're right.
2: We have
1: a Zoom now.
2: You know, people don't know what's going on. But, you know, they need, if they want to fix the problem, they need to participate. And the latest thing in Upper is our senior center. We have two people participating. It's a federal program run by the county, and now there's some Facebook, and I'm not Facebook savvy, but people want to do something. But 3 years ago, I was out there trying to do stuff, and you know, that's why we have two people. There's, you know what I mean? And the crap that's going on in Upper Township, the water is between BL England and Summers Point. I'd just like to know where they're going with these 500-800 homes that they're putting in with everything else. And anybody over there doesn't seem to be concerned. And the same down in Cape May County. I mean, we got problems with the schools, and the legislators are saying, oh, we're going

0: regionalization. How in the world is that going to fix anything? I mean, we don't even have a school in Upper Township. They send to Ocean City.
1: Yeah. So your point is that people should be more involved. Yeah, more involved.
0: Around, you know what your neighbor's doing.
1: Yeah.
0: You know, go out and get involved. Yeah. You know, visit a meeting. Don't just call the radio.
1: that requires effort. And Natalie, thank you for the call. A lot of good insight on that. Yeah, I probably should get more involved, and maybe we all should. Who knows? It is Talk with a Purpose every Saturday, 9 till noon, WPG Talk Radio 95.5. Looking at the clock, wow, that's going to put the wraps on another edition of Talk with a Purpose. Thanks to Chris Coleman, our program director and producer. And thanks to you, our callers and our listeners, because, like I said, without you, there is no me. Very simple. Have yourselves a great Labor Day weekend. Enjoy it. Do whatever you can to do that. And we'll talk to you next Saturday. Talk with a Purpose right here. WPG Talk Radio 95.5. You take care.
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3: This is a Fox News alert. A deadly plane crash in Miami. I'm Carmen Roberts. Officials say a plane crashed at the Miami International Airport this afternoon, killing at least 5 people and 5 others injured. The FAA says the plane overshot the runway and crashed into several parked vehicles and then burst into flames on a Miami street.
4: An Amazon Prime cargo plane crashed right outside the Miami International Airport. A thick cloud of smoke coming from the plane, flames in it in certain videos. And here's what we do know. The FAA says the plane overran the runway, meaning the pilot could have touched down farther than the intended spot. We know that this just happened after the plane departed from San Juan, Puerto Rico. We know that bystander videos are blowing up on social media right now.
3: And also, we know that 3 of those injured are in critical condition. The FAA has issued a ground stop for the airport. U.S. Special Envoy Steve Witkoff and Jared Kushner met with Ukrainian President Zelensky today in Kyiv after talks yesterday with Russian President Putin in Moscow.
5: Witkoff and Kushner said they had very good talks in both Moscow and Kyiv and are now pushing, hopefully, for trilateral talks in the future. U.S. Envoy Steve Witkoff and Jared Kushner arrived in Kyiv by train, marking their first official visit as part of a renewed push for peace. Kushner said President Trump has tasked them with creating a peace package and will do everything they can to end this war for good. President Vladimir Zelensky said they discussed air defense needs, including Patriot systems, and that the war must end on fair terms. On Saturday, Witkoff and Kushner met with President Vladimir Putin in Moscow, a meeting that lasted more than 3 hours. It was described as substantive, constructive, and extremely frank. Russia said they've made significant advances in the combat zone and expressed confidence in achieving its goals.
3: Fox's Stephanie Bennett in London. 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
3: Iran said today it will soon create an exclusion zone around the Strait of Hormuz, threatening to sanction ships it believes are trying to pass through. This is the U.S. and Iran traded airstrikes over the weekend.
8: Tensions skyrocketed over the weekend after Iran targeted two U.S. warships in the Gulf of Oman. We know that the attack was repelled, according to U.S. Central Command, but they were going after a U.S. aircraft carrier and a guided missile destroyer. U.S. forces then

0: struck three Iranian oil tankers, with CENTCOM Commander Admiral Brad Cooper saying, "Let the message to the IRGC be clear. If you shoot at two of our ships, we will impose an even higher economic cost, taking out three of yours. We will not hesitate to defend American forces and, if necessary, destroy Iran's limited and exposed oil fleet." This does come as the region looks for ways around the contested waterway.
1: Fox's Trey Yingston, Tel Aviv. For the first time since World War II, a far-right party has won a state election in Germany. The Alternative for Germany, or AfD, scored a historic victory in Saxony-Anhalt state, taking in more than 44% of the vote. That party also has sought closer ties with MAGA's movement in the U.S., including reaching out to allies of President Trump. But the AfD still faces a major hurdle, unclear if it can form a government because other parties said that they won't work with it. Professional wrestler and heavy metal band founder Andy the Butcher Williams died in the ring during a tag team match Friday in Pennsylvania. And the 48-year-old suffered some sort of medical episode and collapsed in the ring at Mr. Small's Theater near Pittsburgh. Doctors performed CPR and then rushed him to the hospital, where he was pronounced dead. Williams from Buffalo, New York, wrestled for the All Elite Wrestling and was also the rhythm guitarist for the heavy metal band Every Time I Die. I'm Carmen Roberts, and this is Fox News.
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0: Your WPG Atlantic City Electric AccuWeather forecast for South Jersey. Tonight, expect clear skies with a low of 58. Tomorrow will bring mostly sunny conditions with lower humidity and a high of 81. Tomorrow night will be clear to partly cloudy with a low of 54. On Tuesday, anticipate sunny to partly cloudy skies and a high of 84. Wednesday will be partly sunny and very warm with a high of 87. I'm AccuWeather meteorologist Jason Caterina on WPG Talk Radio 95.5.
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3: It is the Ben Ferguson Show. It is so nice to have you with us. There is a meltdown that is taking place right now by the left-wing media and those in politics because CBS News, and I'm going to give them credit, actually did their job with a story reporting on Abdul El-Sayed, the Michigan Democrat. This is the CBS headline. Deleted tweets on September the 11th attacks invite scrutiny of his past remarks. This is a CBS News story exclusive. And they framed it because on September the 11th, it is the 25th anniversary. Now, I'm going to read to you this report. And the reason why is because this is what journalism used to be. You would not pick a side. You would tell the story. You would do it honestly. And then you would let the viewer or the reader decide what they thought about it politically. Now, is it a newsworthy story that you have the leader of the Democratic Party in the Michigan Senate race who deleted tweets about 9/11? Absolutely, that is a newsworthy story. And all they're using is his own words and then asking the question, why did he delete the tweets? Now, I'm going to read from you, and this is, again, directly from CBS News. And this has made the media, even some of those inside of CBS, lose their minds. And certainly the Democrats are furious at CBS News, again, for just doing a normal story. Here it is. As the nation prepares to mark 25 years since 9/11/2001, Abdul El-Sayed, the Democratic nominee for the U.S. Senate in Michigan, may be facing the risk of renewed scrutiny and fresh political attack. El-Sayed is the leader of a new crop of candidates from a wing of his party that opposed American wars and capitalized on anger over anti-Arab sentiment in a state with a robust and active Muslim community. Obviously, they're talking about Michigan, where it has been a massive safe haven and a, well, sanctuary state for many from the Middle East and the Muslim community. Now, he is attempting to adopt, and in some cases, delete past statements that may run afoul of a broad general election audience. Now, again, they're saying he's playing politics. As El-Sayed heads into the fall general election campaign against Republican Representative Mike Rogers, El-Sayed, a former public health official, has already been forced to distance himself from the views of Hassan Piker. We've talked about him, by the way, on this show extensively. Who is he? Well, back to the CBS article. A popular Twitch streamer who has appeared at El-Sayed's campaign events and who generated controversy for declaring that, quote, America deserved 9/11, before, of course, later retracting the remarks after they gained massive steam. Meanwhile, El-Sayed's past references to the deadly attack have continued to surface, including two deleted social media posts verified by CBS News that have not been previously reported. In those posts, he calls for the American public to muster the same outrage for the COVID-19 death toll that they displayed after 9/11. In one from April of 2020, El-Sayed compared the nearly 3,000 Americans killed on September 11th, the deadliest terrorist attack on American soil. Now, that's not the only tweet. Again, this is CBS News doing a great job. In another, El-Sayed, he wrote that because more Americans have died from COVID than the September 11th attacks, he hoped, quote, that means we'll spend the next 10 years fighting a war for public health and against poverty, like we launched a global war on terror after 9/11. We could save lives rather than take them. Again, accusing America of being a murderous

nation. Abdullah has always unequivocally condemned terrorism and the September 11th attacks. That is what a spokesman for El-Said's campaign said in a statement to CBS News for their story. Quote, Mike Rogers' attempts to misrepresent Abdullah's beliefs are bad faith lies meant to mislead Michiganders. Now, that's just one of the two shocking posts from El-Said, and I'm going to tell you about the second one in just a moment. But before we get to that, I want to talk to you about something that's extremely important. Right now, somewhere in the world, there's a child waiting, not waiting for a birthday, not waiting for Christmas, waiting for someone to choose them. That is what Compassionate International does every single day. They connect children living in poverty with someone who will know their name, who will pray for them, who will encourage them, and help provide the food, the medical care, education, and the hope they need through a local church. It's incredible what they do. Now, this year, Compassion is expanding into four new countries, Malawi, Zambia, Cambodia, and Myanmar, meaning thousands of children are being reached for the very first time. And that is why I want you to join me. And for just $43 a month, you can be the reason one child stops waiting. It is so easy to sponsor a child, and it really makes an impact on your life. You can sponsor a child today at compassion.com. That's compassion.com. All right, so now let's get back to the second tweet that has also just disappeared that El-Said didn't want you to see. Back to the CBS story. In another deleted post, first reported by the Washington Free Beacon, El-Said wrote on September 11th, 2021, okay, so not that many years ago, quote, today I mourn the 3,000 lives, 6,000 injuries, and infrastructural devastation in NYC, perpetrated ignorantly in the name of my faith. Tomorrow, I will mourn 1 million lives, millions of injuries, and infrastructural devastation in three countries, perpetrated ignorantly in the name of my country. Again, what is he saying? He's saying America is responsible for genocide of more than 1 million people and then millions of injuries as well. Now, El-Said tried to get ahead of some of this. In fact, earlier this summer, CBS reports, he told Politico that he deleted all posts older than July 2023, quote, to prevent any old posts from being taken out of context. In reality, what was he trying to cover up is what everyone should be asking. Well, now we're finding that out. They didn't say when he deleted the posts either, just so you know for context. Now, asked by CBS Detroit on Monday if these posts would make it harder for him to reach moderate voters, El-Said said, quote, I think all of us look back and say 9/11 was an awful thing that happened in this country. And I think all of us also look back and say, think about all the wars that were fought and how much safer do we feel like they made us? Question mark. My point is just to say that what happened on 9/11 is a disaster. El-Said continued, it was a terrible attack on our country, and our responsibility is also to think about how do we build an America where we are protecting our servicemen and women from being asked to fight wars we have no business fighting that ultimately end up doing harm to people. And we're seeing that right now. Clearly, he's referring to Iran. Now, for El-Said, the emergence of old social media posts could present a unique challenge, CBS writes. That's what Adrian Hemann, a bipartisan political consultant based in Lansing, Michigan, said, saying, quote, El-Said has what I call a quacks like a duck problem. There's enough quacking going on, sort of directionally, that it has raised questions for a lot of people. And he hasn't done a very good job of addressing those questions. Now, the coming anniversary will mark another chance for El-Said to navigate a uniquely sensitive chapter of American history in a way that reassures moderate voters without alienating the progressive activists who make up a significant part of his political coalition. I think that people underestimate how critically important the Arab vote is in Michigan. That's what Kristen Ramos, a Washington-based progressive strategist, said, saying, quote, I think that the war in Iran and everything else has scrambled a lot of people's perception on what

is and isn't acceptable in this moment. And I also think that people are missing is there's a reason that he came out of the primary the way he did, because he was speaking to issues that resonated with Michigan primary voters, who he will need to win the general. Now, September 11th attacks have largely served as a source of unity in American politics, CBS News writes. The attack killed nearly 3,000 people, launched 2 decades of military conflict, and reshaped everything from foreign policy to airport security. For candidates seeking statewide office, even indirect reference to the attacks can invite scrutiny that references to other tragedies that might not. Matt Grossman, a political scientist at Michigan State University, said El-Said's deleted social media posts are unlikely to damage his campaign on their own, but they feed a narrative pushed by his opponents that he's holding fringe views. Quote, in any specific tweet going to matter for the general election, it seems unlikely. But does a general impression that he might be too extreme, will that make a difference? That has a bigger chance of doing so. Now, CBS continues by writing this, quote, the more El-Said is questioned about his prior rhetoric, the less he will be able to wage successful attacks on his opponent, the former Republican Representative Mike Rogers. That is what Democratic strategist and CBS News contributor Joel Payne said, saying, quote, he applies a kind of non-traditional voice to some of those ideas that allow him to stand out, that also allow him to demonstrate his willingness to kind of break from convention. Right now, I think that's what created him. Well, this non-conventional voice is what people want to talk about, as opposed to him executing an economic case against Mike Rogers. Now,

0: this spring, he was repeatedly pressed to explain the relationship. And in an interview on Fox and Friends in April, El-Sayed said, quote, "Of course, I don't think 9/11 was justified. Just because you appear with somebody doesn't mean you agree with them on everything." Well, this is the reality. He believed a lot more than he wanted you to believe he actually said about 9/11. And he also believes that America apparently is an evil country that is killing millions of people that are Muslims. And that is what we should be mourning. So as we get closer to this election day coming up, remember this is what's at stake. But what's also interesting is, will anyone else actually do what CBS News just did? They actually reported the news and let the people decide. That is impressive. And the reason why there's so much backlash right now is pretty clear. It's because the left doesn't want to give you news. They want to give you propaganda. And when they actually do their job the right way, well, that's apparently when everybody starts turning on them. And that includes CBS. Quick break. Ben Ferguson Show. More coming up.
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3: Welcome back. It is the Ben Ferguson Show. It is nice to have you with us. So we're heading into the midterms, and there's a big question. What happens if Democrats win in the midterms? And how much will it stop the president's agenda? Let me give you an example of what's actually at stake right now. We have learned that the Department of Homeland Security is now telling the story about more than 2,100 illegal aliens that have been arrested in New York. It was an operation, they say, that targeted illegal aliens, and it led to the arrest of more than 2,100. The Homeland Security Secretary, Mark Wayne Mullen, said the Operation Rotten Apple took place on Saturday, the 29th of April, through Monday, July the 27th, and led to the arrest of murderers, rapists, pedophiles, drug traffickers, and violent assailants. Mullen said ICE made these arrests without help from New York City Mayor Mondani or without the help of the governor, Kathy Hochul. We won't let sanctuary politicians stand in our way, Mullen said. If you're a state or local politician, your best bet is to cooperate with us so we can all make America safe again. Those arrests included an illegal alien from Ukraine, whose criminal history includes convictions for kidnapping, abduction resulting in death, criminal possession of a weapon, and murder. There was another illegal alien from Colombia, whose criminal history included arrests on charges of sexual conduct against a child and acting in a manner to injure a child less than 17. Another illegal alien from India, whose criminal history includes a conviction for rape in Germany. Add to that list an illegal alien from Venezuela, whose criminal history includes a conviction for rape as well. Remember when the president said they're sending us their worst? Well, that's exactly what now ICE and the Department of Homeland Security is getting off the streets. Their worst. Another illegal from Cambodia, whose criminal history includes a conviction for drug trafficking. Or another illegal alien from the Dominican Republic, whose criminal history includes a conviction for conspiracy to distribute with intent to distribute heroin. Yeah, these are who they're getting off the streets and who the mayor and the governor in New York refused to work with ICE. There was another illegal alien from Sierra Leone, whose criminal history includes convictions for robbery, dwelling causing injury, first degree assault, criminal possession of a controlled substance, and possession of, well, tools that are to create or hurt and do bodily harm. No big deal, right? How about an illegal alien from Vietnam, whose criminal history includes a conviction as well for robbery, possession of stolen property, damaging property, larceny, and possession of cocaine possession receiving a stolen vehicle. Or the illegal alien from Honduras, whose criminal history includes a conviction for possession with intent to distribute narcotics. Now, you go through this list, and there's one thing that's very clear. All of this will stop if Democrats get their way. In fact, we already know that they're not working with ICE. They want to abolish ICE, and they refuse to cooperate with ICE in any capacity. Why? Because they truly believe that we should have wide open borders. They truly believe that America should not check who's coming to this country illegally. They truly believe that America is an evil nation that should be changed from within. That's exactly why they opened the borders and fled this country with millions and millions of illegal immigrants. And when you look at who we're taking off the streets, you should ask yourself this question. What world are you living in where you have a murderer or a child rapist and you don't hand them over to federal authorities to get them out of this country? That is a question that everyone should be asking. So here we are yet again in another scenario where the good guys are winning, even as governors and mayors refuse to step up and do their job the appropriate way. Now, I want to pivot quickly and get you some last-minute breaking news. President Donald Trump is now warning that Iran could be, quote, totally wiped out as a country if it continues to attack U.S. forces. Tehran launched a new ballistic

0: missile barrage targeting American military facilities in Jordan following a wave of U.S. strikes on Iran. Trump issued the warning during a phone call with Fox News chief foreign correspondent as U.S. forces carried out a new round of strikes across southern Iran, which Washington said were retaliation for Iranian threats to shipping in the Strait of Hormuz, and an earlier missile attack against American forces in Jordan. If they do respond, they'll be hit much harder, Trump said. This is a very big hit today. If it goes a third time, they're going to be totally wiped out as a country. Here's more of that reporting from Tel Aviv.
1: Yeah, John, good afternoon. I just spoke with President Trump, who indicated that if the Iranians respond to these U.S. strikes against their country, the president said they'll be hit much harder. He went on to say today's strikes were a very big hit, and if it goes a third time, they're going to be totally wiped out as a country. Now, I asked the president what was hit tonight in Iran, specifically in the southwestern part of the country next to the Strait of Hormuz. President Trump says a lot of radar, and added that they were trying to rebuild the radar systems and the United States was watching. And then just before they completed this construction, that's when these strikes took place. The president says the USS George Washington, that new aircraft carrier that arrived in theater last week, is loaded to the gills with ammunition. And he indicated that they have enough to continue this fight against Iran, again, if the Iranians do decide to respond. As for any sort of possible agreement with the Iranians, President Trump says, I think an agreement with them isn't worth the paper it's written on. We gave them a lot of chances that they will be hit much harder. And again, he goes on to say if this goes for a third time, they will be wiped out as a country. He described the Iranians as crazy and stupid. And again, the region is waiting to see if there will be an Iranian response. Already in Iranian state media, they are threatening retaliation against U.S. forces in the region.
0: So there you have it. The president making a new threat against Iran. We will be watching this and keep you updated on it. But I want to make sure you had that as well. We'll take a quick break. It is the Ben Ferguson Show. Much more coming up. Your WP.

0: Atlantic City Electric AccuWeather forecast for South Jersey. Tonight, expect clear skies with a low of 58. Tomorrow will bring mostly sunny conditions with lower humidity and a high of 81. Tomorrow night will be clear to partly cloudy with a low of 54. On Tuesday, anticipate sunny to partly cloudy skies and a high of 84. Wednesday will be partly sunny and very warm with a high of 87. I'm AccuWeather meteorologist Jason Caterina on WPG Talk Radio 95.5.
1: Roger Stern, at least five people died this afternoon when an Amazon cargo plane went off the end of the runway while landing in Miami.
2: The airport is on an indefinite hold right now. Apparently an aircraft ran off the end of the runway and hit a vehicle on the perimeter road.
1: Audio courtesy of liveatc.net. The plane hit several vehicles after it went off the airport grounds. Miami-Dade Sheriff Rosie Cordero Stutz.
3: At approximately 1:58 this afternoon, a cargo plane crashed at Miami International Airport as it overran the runway number 30. It came to rest at a field adjacent to the airport.
1: No word as to the cause of the accident. U.S. envoys Jared Kushner and Steve Witkoff met with Ukraine's president today to help end Ukraine's war with Russia. 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

0: Florida is experiencing a sharp surge in cases of dengue fever. It's due to the hot subtropical environment and international travel patterns. FIU infectious disease expert Dr. Aileen Marty says two types of mosquitoes transmit dengue in Florida, and she says they're easy to spot.
1: They have black and white legs, right? That's sort of the easiest way to think about them. Don't let mosquitoes with black and white legs bite you.
0: Florida has more than 40 locally acquired dengue fever cases so far this year. 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Health Update, I'm Sarah Lee Kessler.
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0: Bullet Points.
1: I'm Eben Brown. Briefs are filed in the first challenge of a so-called assault weapons ban at the Supreme Court. The Second Amendment Foundation has filed its brief with the U.S. Supreme Court in cases meant to challenge both the state of Connecticut and Cook County, Illinois. That's the Chicago area. There are separate cases regarding bans of what gun control activists call assault weapons, usually meant to refer to semi-automatic modular rifles. As per their brief, the SAF argues that since these firearms are otherwise legal and commonly owned and in use, it would be a violation of the Second Amendment for a state or locality to ban them. The justices, of course, will have the final say. A date for oral arguments has not yet been set. The next term of the U.S. Supreme Court begins, as it always does, on the first Monday in October. And those are your bullet points. I'm Eben Brown, Fox News.
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0: rather than repeatedly relying on temporary structures for large gatherings. Almost immediately, the left and the opponents and the media, well, they tried to stop him. The National Trust for Historic Preservation sued, arguing that Trump did not have the authority as the president to undertake a dramatic transformation of the White House complex without what they demanded, congressional approval. Well, guess what? The Supreme Court said they were wrong. Now, they did find success in the lower courts. They found activist judges. And a federal district judge moved to block the above ground construction, and the D.C. Circuit upheld that injunction as well. Now, had the Supreme Court not intervened, construction would have faced a major shutdown. Here is how Fox News described the news as it broke.
1: As mentioned at the top, breaking tonight, a divided Supreme Court allows the White House to continue construction on its $400 million ballroom project as lawsuits play out. The president posted news about that a short time ago, calling the project part of the golden age of America. Fox News chief legal correspondent, anchor of Fox News Sunday, Shannon Bream, has details tonight. Good evening, Shannon.
2: Good evening, Brett. Well, today's 5-4 decision is a big win for the president. As the administration says, crews are working 20 hours a day on the complex that includes both the ballroom and those underground military installations. Well, the court had this to say. It said it's not passing judgment on the legality of the project, but it did hold that the plaintiff challenging the ballroom project likely doesn't actually have the right to sue the Trump administration over it. Quote, we conclude only that based on the submissions before us, the government is likely to prevail in showing that the National Trust for Historic Preservation in the United States lacks Article 3 standing to challenge the project in federal court. But the dissenters, and this is an interesting lineup, they were led by Chief Justice Roberts, included Justices Sotomayor, Kagan, and Jackson. They argue that the National Trust Executive Committee member, Alison Hoagland, does have standing. Quote, given the distinctive nature of the White House and Hoagland's focused and substantiated interest in viewing it in its traditional form, her aesthetic injury from the construction of the ballroom is concrete and particularized. Now, that doesn't mean the legal battle over the ballroom is over, though, only that while the fights play out, construction can continue.
0: Now, this is exactly why Democrats and the media, of course, are livid this morning. The majority, by the way, made a very important point. They said disagreement with what a president is doing does not automatically give someone the legal right to sue. The Supreme Court's majority concluded that the National Trust likely doesn't have Article 3 standing. Now, what does that mean in plain English? The court questioned whether this organization has suffered the kind of concrete personal injury necessary to bring this lawsuit in federal court in the first place. And as the court put it, quote, mere offense, disagreement, or distaste for a project does not amount to the concrete injury required for standing in the court. Now, that is significant far beyond this ballroom, because the argument from the administration is essentially this. You cannot simply turn the federal judiciary into a political veto whenever an advocacy organization disagrees with a president's decision. That is good news, by the way, for this president and future presidents, by the way. And the Supreme Court's majority concluded that the government is likely to prevail on its argument and that the National Trust doesn't have the standing to challenge the project like they've been claiming. Now, there's also an important legal distinction here. The Supreme Court did not rule that every aspect of Trump's ballroom project is definitely or definitively legal. The majority specifically said it was not deciding the ultimate legality of the East Wing project. It ruled on the standing question that the government's request to keep construction going while litigation continues is something they said yes to. And that is the reason why this matters so much, because time is really what this is about. There is now time for the president to do what he needs to do. Construction is already underway. The administration has argued that stopping a massive construction project in the middle of the process would impose not only serious costs and interfere with security-related work connected to the broader complex. And the Supreme Court agreed that the government's interests favored allowing the work to continue. Now, this is exactly why, by the way, the president immediately decided to celebrate, and the military complex will be something the entire country can be proud of. So congratulations to President Trump for being able to actually be the president and do something incredible for the American people at our White House. We'll take a quick break. It's the Ben Ferguson Show. Much more coming up right after this.
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